0: This is the Kingdom Keys Network, KJRT Amarillo, KPDR Wheeler, KVED Vernon, KJDR Guymon, KPCV Portales, KOGW Hartley Dalhart, KIJN FM Farwell Clovis, and KWAS Borger. Today is Friday, May 22nd. Let's take a look at the weather for the Amarillo area. Mostly cloudy tonight, overnight low to mid 50s. Chance of rain in the night, 60%. Tomorrow, high temperature upper 70s, a very light breeze from the east, chance of rain 20%. Sunday, mostly cloudy in the morning, then clearing, high temperature reaching mid-80s with a south breeze. Every day in Nigeria, Christians wake up not knowing if their village will still be standing by nightfall. Homes burned, families scattered, children left without parents. But there is hope. 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
1: Today is Friday, May 22nd. Let's take a look at the weather for the Amarillo area. Mostly cloudy tonight. Overnight low to mid 50s. Chance of rain in the night, 60%. Tomorrow, high temperature, upper 70s, a very light breeze from the east. Chance of rain, 20%. Sunday, mostly cloudy in the morning, then clearing. High temperature reaching mid-80s with a south breeze.

Lamentations 3:22 through 23. It is of the Lord's mercies that we are not consumed, because his compassions fail not. They are new every morning. Great is thy faithfulness.

0: Today is Friday, May 22nd. Let's take a look at the weather for the Amarillo area. Mostly cloudy tonight. Overnight low to mid 50s. Chance of rain in the night, 60%. Tomorrow, high temperature, upper 70s, a very light breeze from the east. Chance of rain, 20%. Sunday, mostly cloudy in the morning, then clearing. High temperature reaching mid-80s with a south breeze.
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3: We have told God in this nation, you may not have, I may not have, but as a nation, we have told God, leave us alone. We have no need for you. We will take care of business ourselves. Now, if we have an emergency again, like 9/11, and we can't handle it ourselves, we will call you in. But until that time, leave us be and let us live the way we want to live. We've not been thankful. We've not worshiped God. And we've not followed His plan. And we've not been grateful for His providence. But we have provoked Him. You may be asking, how has America provoked God? Let me just give you three reasons. America, number one, has abandoned the God that has prospered us and protected us and preserved us. And we've given our worship to other gods. We've given our worship to other gods, as Israel did in the wilderness. Jehovah delivered them from Egyptian bondage. They spoiled the Egyptians when they left. They had their gold, their silver, all of their valuables. And they come to the Red Sea, and God opens the Red Sea, and they walk across on dry ground. And then God gives them the privilege of watching Pharaoh and his Egyptian army be destroyed. But it's only a matter of time. It is only a matter of time, ladies and gentlemen. After being given manna, after being given water, they had a rock that followed them around to feed or to provide water for their livestock and all of them, millions of them. But it's only a matter of time until they say to Aaron, while Moses is in the mountain, make us a God that we can worship. Exodus 32:8. Here's what God told Moses when he looked down and saw what they were doing. They were having their sexual orgy. And God said to Moses, they have turned aside quickly out of the way which I commanded them. And they have made them a molten calf and have worshipped it and sacrificed to it. And here's what they've said. Can you believe this? You talk about a slap in the face. These are your gods, O Israel, that brought you up out of the land of Egypt. What an insult to God who delivered them and blessed them. And America has done the same thing. We've brought in the Eastern religions of the world, Buddhism and Islam and Hinduism and many, many others. But above all else, hear me, above all else, America, including a great number of believers, worships other gods. And the gods that many in the church world today worship is the God of finances, and the God of materialism, and the God of entertainment, and the God of self. You don't believe me? You won't like what I'm going to say. But we have reduced church attendance to if it's convenient for us. You know when we get here? When it's convenient for us. You know why we don't know the word? It's not convenient for us. We think we serve the God of gods, and we claim that, but so much of the actions of today's church is that we serve the God of self, and everything is built. Our giving, our outreach, many everything is built around what is convenient and what we want to do rather than what God has established in His Word. Not only have we abandoned God and sought after other gods, we've killed over 60 million babies since Roe versus Wade was put into effect. And thank God for what the Supreme Court did of recent. But believe it or not, many Christians are up in arms. They're angry over the fact that that was turned. That's my right. That baby has a right too. I said that baby has a right as well. And I want you to listen to God's indictment to Israel in Psalms 106 verses 34 through 39 of how they committed the same atrocity. And notice what God says. They did not destroy the nations concerning whom the Lord commanded them, but were mingled among the heathen and learned their works, and they served their idols, which were a snare unto them. Yea, they sacrificed their sons and their daughters unto devils and shed innocent blood, even the blood of their sons and of their daughters, whom they sacrificed unto the idols of Canaan, and the land was polluted with blood. Thus were they defiled in their own works and went a whoring with their own inventions. We've not only abandoned God for other gods, we've not only shed the blood of over 60 million innocent babies, we have made ourselves as God. Thomas Wayne points this out ever so clearly in his book, America Returned to God. And he breaks down the path of degeneration into four different eras. I'd like to read them to you. The first era, he goes back to the 14th century. And the first era covers the 14th to the 16th century. And it's the age of Renaissance. And he says the age of Renaissance ushered in the thinking, quote, man, the measure of all things, end of quote. It was the time of the revival of art and literature under the influence of classical models. And ever since the age of Renaissance began, humanism has progressively and continually got a stronger hold around the world. The second age, the age that followed, was the age of enlightenment, the 17th to the 18th century. And this age made popular the thinking, quote, man has come to age and is no longer in need of God, end of quote. History shows the age of enlightenment was an intellectual, it was a philosophical movement. It dominated Europe in the 17th and 18th centuries, and it had global effects very strongly. It was all about human happiness. Here's the third part of the equation, the age of modernism. That's the 19th and the 20th centuries. Modernism introduced the thinking that America, that took America from non-Christian to anti-Christian. How many of you know America is rapidly becoming anti-Christian? Anti-Christian, not just non-Christian. Modernism is the effort of those who have abandoned their faith. They want to show everybody how wonderful it is, and they want to tout their humanistic views. And the fourth age is the age of postmodernism. And anybody that studies culture and society will tell you we are in the fourth age, postmodernism. And postmodernism's thinking is, quote, man not only is independent from God, but man is God, end of quote. I know it's 12:02. Give me just a few minutes. Here is the fourth thing. We've done that. We've provoked God. Here's the fourth thing, and I'll be through in about 3 minutes. But that is the punishment. You cannot read this Bible and only preach grace and throw away the judgment of God. You cannot do it. It is no longer the word of God in your eyes if you pick and choose. America is under divine judgment, even as I speak. That word punish, it has its origin in the Latin, and it means to overthrow. It means to ruin. But, well, there it actually, the word is, the dictionary says it impose a penalty on someone for an offense, but it comes from the Latin and it means to overthrow and ruin. My friend, America is in a state of ruin right now. I'm not a doomsday preacher, please understand. But America is in a state of ruin. The grace teachers are saying God will not punish America. Our sins have already been forgiven. Even if we sin tomorrow and the next day, we never have to ask God to forgive. But if God does not punish America, he is violating his own word. Because Galatians chapter 6, 7 and 9 said, be not deceived. God is not mocked. For whatsoever a man soweth, that shall he also reap. For he that soweth to his flesh shall of the flesh, read it aloud, reap corruption. But he that soweth to the Spirit shall of the Spirit reap life everlasting. Look at the word corruption on the screen. It means spoiling, destruction, ruin, decay. It is a fraying or wasting away. Speaks of deterioration, slaughter, a change of existing state, breaking in pieces, shattering, and it means ruin. That is where America is today. I'm going to skip these scriptures, but if you will read in your own time, 2 Peter chapter 2, 12 and 13, there he says, these people are bringing destruction upon themselves. They've abandoned the plan of God, and they're doing it their way. Earlier, we read where the Israelites call for Aaron to make them a god out of, in the form of a golden calf, is how it turned out. What we did not read was God's response to their provocation. Look at verses 9 and 10. And the Lord said to Moses, I have seen this people, and behold, it is a stiff-necked people. Now, therefore, let me alone, that my wrath may burn hot against them, that I may destroy them. But I will make of you a great nation. I read from Psalms a moment ago, chapter 106. But I didn't read these verses, so I'm going to read these and I close. Therefore, was the wrath of the Lord kindled against his people, his people. Everybody say that, his people, insomuch that he abhorred his own inheritance, and he gave them into the hand of the heathen, and they that hated them ruled over them. Their enemies also oppressed them, and they were brought into subjection under their hand. Many times did he deliver them, but they provoked him with their counsel, and they were brought low for their iniquity. What is happening in America? It's making headlines, and that means it's big enough that it's making some, it's not just a little group in a corner. There are dissidents There are haters of America that are doing everything they can to destroy this holiday. You've seen the headlines. They hate America. And their slogan is using God's name in vain. Burn it to the ground, talking about this nation. How many of you have seen those headlines? They're out there. They're out there. We are under the judgment of God. Not because God hates us, but because America has said we're going to do it our way.
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1: John 4:35, we looked at this recently. I want you to look at this. It says, Jesus speaking, "Do not say there are still 4 months and then comes the harvest. Behold, I say to you, lift up your eyes and look at the fields, for they're already white for harvest." I don't know if you've ever noticed this, but it's hard to lift up your eyes without lifting up your head. You want to try it? Put your head down, lift up your eyes. All the way up, look at the ceiling while your head's down. Who can do that? Nobody. I saw a few of you. Only way you can do it is to lift up your head. Now lift up your head and look at the ceiling. That's pretty easy, isn't it? Somebody said, now, Pastor, did you come to preach something this simple to us? Yes. Yes, I did. Because there are too many people looking down when Jesus said to look up. Here we are. The time we've been waiting on all of our lives. Most exciting time in human history. Don't get too familiar with these terms just because you're at Accelerate Church and we've talked this way for years now. Just because our founding pastor spent 97 weeks preaching on Revelation. Don't fall asleep at the wheel now. Somebody said, that was years ago. I didn't hear any of that. Just because I've had countless series now on end times. Don't fall asleep to the fact the King is coming. And what did he tell you to do? Lift up your eyes. Lift up your head. Looking down will hold you back. Looking down will hold you back. You've got to look up. Everybody say, look up. You see, looking down ends up being a focus on self. Looking down ends up becoming a focus on things below. And those of us that are Christ, we set our minds on things above, not on things below. The Holy Spirit warned us in 2 Timothy 3, don't go there, just jot it down. Go judge and see if this preacher's telling you the truth. He said, you must know this, that we're going to live in a day where people are lovers of themselves. Think of this for a moment. A lover of themselves, someone that's described as that, is someone that does what they want when they want. So I want you to think about in your own home, maybe when you were a kid or maybe to your own children, there's different times where you say, look at me. How many ever had a parent say, look at me? Well, those that can't raise their hands, let me just step in that role of dad. Look at me. Yeah. Look. Say, you look. My parents, they would tell me something. Why? Because if you're not careful, you've got your mind on whatever you're wanting to do. And your parents tell you, hey, for me, it was, you know, Pastor Ricky, Miss Diane, Jeremy, come in here and whatever it was, whatever the task was, come do this. Well, if there was no response from me, they'd say, look at me. To see, that's basically what Jesus is saying. Look, look up. He reigns up high, not down under your feet. The one under your feet is your enemy. Your king is up, seated above, seated on the throne. Now think of this. Looking down when Jesus said, look up, is disobedience. When he says, lift up your eyes, lift up your head, but I don't want to, I want to look down. Look at what I'm going through. Look at all this I've got. Look at this. Look at this. Look at this. Look at this. Look, look, look, look, look, look, look. Look at how I feel. Look at how what I see. Look at what's going on. Does anybody care? He said, look up. Look up. Somebody say, look up. In Luke 21, our golden text for this series is going to be found in Luke 21. Jesus spends the chapter there. Go ahead and turn over there as I tell you this. Say it, thank God for the word. Jesus starts talking about signs in the heavens, signs in the sun, in the moon, and the stars. He talks about distress of nations with perplexity. He talks about men's hearts failing them from fear and the expectation of the things that are coming on the earth during the tribulation period. Jesus ends up describing the tribulation period in Luke 21. And in verse 28, our golden text for this series, he said, now when these things began to happen, translation, right now, look up. Everybody say, look up.
2: Look up.
1: Lift up your heads. Somebody said, is he saying I have two heads? No, he's talking to all of us. Lift up your head. We're all concerned. Well, our neighbor's looking down. Well, stop looking. You're supposed to be looking up. The only way you're seeing that is because you're looking down, looking to the side, side-eyeing somebody. We have too many side-eyers in the kingdom. Side-eyeing people. You need to be looking up. Look up, lift up your head, because your redemption draws near. Glory to God. How many believe this? Yeah. Your redemption draws near. You know what's interesting? Think of this. This is twice that he told us to look up, to lift up our heads. I'm telling you, the message of the hour is get your eyes off of you. Get your eyes off your circumstances. Get your eyes off your feelings. Look at the distractions in life that keep you looking around, looking around, looking down, looking around, looking down, looking around, looking down, instead of looking up. It's time to look up. Our redemption draws nigh. Look up, watch, pay attention, take heed, praise God. Our redemption is drawing near. I want you to hear me clearly. I will talk more about this on Sunday. But whether the Lord has showed anyone a vision or given someone a dream or a prophecy, I want you to set all of that to the side. Jesus, your master, said to lift up your head. Don't lift up your head because so-and-so said they had a vision. They had a dream. This person saw this. This person's praying out things in the spirit. And they saw this, this, this, this, this, and this. And the prophetic is moving through them. They may not be a prophet, but they're saying this. Yeah, this one's saying this. That one's saying this. Everybody's saying something different. We got a man that's saying the Lord told him the rapture's happening next week. But I've heard quite a few also men of God say it is not happening next week. So I'm here to tell you, don't get caught up in a vision or a dream or a prophecy more than you do Jesus, who said, lift up your head, your redemption draweth nigh. The reason I'm looking and watching right now is because Jesus said to do this. He's the one that died for me. Here's what I've noticed throughout history. Men can miss it. Did you know that when someone gives a word of prophecy, it's supposed to be judged? See, the way God wants it to happen is through the local church. Social media, internet has made it possible for there to be no one judging words, but all kinds of people giving words. So people are listening to all kinds of voices. They get stirred up. And this is literally the life of an American right here. They'll get stirred up. Wow. Brother Joseph from South Africa says, Jesus is coming. He's 1,000,000,000% sure. Yeah, but this other man that prophesied Trump was going to get shot in the ear is saying this is not the year. Listen, you can glean from everyone. I'm not down on anybody. What I'm saying is you don't need a word of prophecy. You don't need a dream. You don't need a vision to have your head up. Your master gave you a command. He said, lift up your head. Well, I don't really believe. Then you don't believe Jesus. See, in this day and time, you should have a heightened expectation because Jesus said, when you see all these things like we're seeing, to lift up your head. Yes. You know what he's saying? Get your expectation up. Yes. I'm coming. Yes. If you read the last chapter of the book of Revelation, he says, behold, I come quickly. Yes. He says it more than once. Behold, I come quickly. That's all you need to hear. Well, I like that. I know people get excited. I get excited when I hear men of God, especially that I trust and have known before right now, saying certain things. I'm not telling you to discard the things that people have seen, but think of this for a moment. When it comes to the prophetic, many times even the one giving the word doesn't know the date things are going to happen. Zechariah was a real prophet of

0: after Jesus has risen from the dead. That's all they had. There was no New Testament written yet. So they said, are you going to restore the kingdom to Israel now? They're pretty much waiting on to go to Mount Olives and split it in two. Because the man of God prophesied it centuries before that this was going to happen. So he's prophesied. But see, men like to put their own interpretation on when it's going to happen. I'm telling you, I'm so stirred on this one. I have to pace myself, but I just want to come out and explode tonight. Praise God. We should have a heightened expectation Jesus is coming back. Amen? Amen. But a safeguard for you to never forget, and I'm telling you this as your pastor, don't forget my words. A safeguard is to base your expectation on the Word of God more than anyone's dream, anyone's vision. More than that. Well, meditating on these verses, John 4, we started out with, Luke 21, it got me thinking about the world we live in. So many people are literally looking down at their phone and device. The Financial Times released and published a devastating analysis of the American personality. Yeah, and exactly how the American personality has changed over the last couple of decades. They're using data from the Understanding America study. And they notated something in less than a decade, over the last 10 years in particular. We've seen things like diligence, attentiveness, follow through, self-control completely collapse and disappear among young adults aged 16 through 39. The study reveals that attention deficits are not the only issue. There's a deeper commitment, it seems, to a digital world over a real world. But listen to me, it's an unhealthy way of living to depend upon the digital world more than the real world.
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2: Today is Friday, May 22nd. Let's take a look at the weather for the Amarillo area. Mostly cloudy tonight. Overnight low to mid 50s. Chance of rain in the night 60%. Tomorrow, high temperature upper 70s, a very light breeze from the east. Chance of rain 20%. Sunday, mostly cloudy in the morning, then clearing. High temperature reaching mid-80s with a south breeze.
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2: We were thrilled to make acquaintance with Cherry Campbell. 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
5: Welcome to Victorious Faith. I'm Cherry Campbell. Today we are going to continue the lesson I've been sharing with you for the last several broadcasts called What Does the Bible Really Say About Women in Ministry? So join me now for part 15 of this lesson called What Does the Bible Really Say About Women in Ministry? Now here in 1 Timothy 2:11, which is used commonly in tradition to silence and subjugate women, the woman is singular, and the word silence means quietness and orderliness. So it actually reads in the Greek, because the word let is not in the Greek either. And remember that the word woman can also be wife And we recognized in 1 Corinthians 14 that women should ask their husbands.

0: husbands at home. It could also have been translated, let wives ask their husbands. And here in 1 Timothy 2:11, you could read it like this. Let a or the woman or wife in quietness learn in all submission. It puts in quietness in front of the verb learn. Let the or a woman wife in quietness learn in all submission. Now, this verse is not subjugating women to be silent. It's actually giving permission to women to learn and to do it in an orderly way. The New English Translation makes a note here that says verse 11 actually gives a positive statement that a woman should learn. This was a radical and liberating departure from the Jewish view that women were not to learn the law. That's the New English Translation notes. So this was actually a positive verse, which church tradition has abused and taken it to silence all women for all time. And that's not what it means. It actually means to learn in quietness and in submission. It gives permission to women to learn. And then verse 12, but I suffer not or permit not a woman or that wife to teach. So this verse indicates that there was a woman, singular, teaching, most likely teaching false doctrine. Because if we look in context, in 1st and 2nd Timothy, these are two books that address people who were teaching heresy and who opposed sound doctrine. And Paul was repeatedly exhorting Timothy to stick to sound doctrine because false teachings were posing a serious threat to the infant Christian churches of that time. For example, in 1 Timothy 1:3, Paul writes, as I urged you when I went into Macedonia, stay there in Ephesus so that you may command certain men not to teach false doctrines any longer. And actually, in other places in these two books, it names some of them, like Hymenaeus. It names them teaching false doctrines. The Greek pronoun translated certain men is indefinite and not gender specific. So here's the word men, not gender specific. It's referring to mankind, male and female. So it could rightly be translated people, certain people. It could be male or female. Thus the verse would read, command certain people, male or female, not to teach false doctrines any longer. And so we see there was the problem of false doctrines being taught in the early church because there were so much pagan, former pagans that were getting born again, coming into the church, getting saved. They would bring some of their wrong practices, wrong beliefs with them. And they would bring them into the church and they would even twist scripture to support what they believed rather than interpreting scripture as it was meant to be interpreted. We've talked about that before. Some people try to interpret scripture to make it mean what they want it to mean. They don't read scripture to let it mean what it says. And so there were people bringing in false doctrines, false teachings. And because it was an infant church, Paul writes in many places there were false apostles. And they're coming in and they're trying to take my place. They're trying to teach you and rob you of what I taught you, undermining what I already taught you, and trying to take places of honor and position of authority among you. And he says, don't receive them. Don't accept them. And so false teachings, false doctrines, heresies, and even false apostles were a serious, serious problem to the early church, to the infant baby church. So back to 2 Timothy 2:12, but I suffer not or permit not a woman or that wife to teach. Now, as we've already seen, there was much false doctrine and false teachings in the early church, and the books of 1st, and 2 Timothy are specifically addressing false teachings and telling Timothy to not allow the false teachings, but to promote sound doctrine. So this woman was probably teaching false doctrine. She was probably one of those, like the others, like Hymenaeus or others, who were teaching false doctrine. That's why she is being commanded not to teach. Not because she's a woman, but probably, most likely, because of the context of the book, she was probably teaching false doctrines. Because she probably came from pagan religions and from pagan worship. Perhaps even of the goddess Artemis. Remember, Ephesus is where they had the temple for the goddess Artemis, because they thought this idol goddess Artemis fell from heaven. And there was the temple to the goddess Artemis. And even Paul was thrown out of Ephesus when they started a riot trying to bring loyalty to Artemis, that he was preaching another god. And Paul was driven out of Ephesus because of this goddess Artemis. So there was the pagan temple there. Very likely then this woman came from that kind of background and from that pagan worship. And then also, as I said, there are Bible scholars that actually interpret this as referring to a specific wife and husband, not just a general woman or man. And they are singular nouns, woman and man, or wife and husband. The woman could be translated wife. The word man could be translated husband. And so it could be woman or wife, and it could be man or husband. There are Bible scholars who believe that this was referring to a specific wife and husband, that there was a wife who was teaching false doctrine and usurping authority over her husband. And it was as though Paul was writing to Timothy and saying, you know who I'm talking about. I'd even, in my interpretation, put in that woman who is usurping authority over her husband or man, the man, not all men, just the man or a man. That woman should not be teaching, and she should not be usurping authority. And so you see, it was very, very limited to a one woman, one man situation. One woman and one man in one situation in one church. This clearly does not refer to all women for all time not being permitted to ever teach nor to ever have any position of authority. It's not using the word exousia, meaning to rule. It's using the word authentio, meaning to usurp and take over control. And that is the literal translation of these verses. And so we see that they are not silencing all women for all time. And this does not mean that no women can ever lead or have positions of authority. As we have already seen, many women in the New Testament did have positions of authority. Just look at Priscilla. She taught Apollos. She was a woman teaching a man. So this cannot refer to all women for all time, or Priscilla would have been out of order. And all the other women that we named in the New Testament who were apostles and pastors and deacons and prophetesses, those women clearly prove that these verses cannot refer to all women for all time. Now, two more points. Let's look at the spiritual gift. In order to discern if a woman can preach or teach or evangelize or prophesy, look at the spiritual gift or the natural gift. Look at the gift. Look at the anointing. And look at the fruit. A gifting is evidence of a calling. And the anointing, which is the Spirit of God flowing on and through a person, is God's affirmation or confirmation of the validity of that person and their calling. The anointing is the affirmation or confirmation of that person and their calling. The anointing is the evidence that God is speaking and working through that person, because the anointing has to be qualified for. It is not given to everyone. Not even every preacher is anointed. A person has to pass tests to be anointed. If God has gifted and anointed, this is a key phrase. If God has gifted and then anointed a woman, what man or woman has the right to argue and deny them the right to fulfill their calling? What you just heard was part 15 of a lesson that I taught in a series of Bible studies called What Does the Bible Really Say About Women in Ministry? And we will conclude this lesson next week. And you don't want to miss the conclusion. It's really good. And if these radio broadcasts are blessing you and encouraging you, I invite you to partner with us in supporting the radio broadcast airtime, as we are continuing to believe God for more partnership support. And if you'd like to partner with us, you can go to our website, which is victoriousfaith.co, victorious like a champion, victorious, faith, faith.co, co like Colorado, and go to the giving page, where you can give online by Zelle bank transfer, PayPal, credit card, or debit card. And if you are giving by Zelle and it's your first time to partner with us or contact us, please give us your email address in the memo line so that we can respond to you with our thank you and partner letter, as Zelle does not give us that information. 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And as always, we bless your seed and we agree with you for your victories, your harvest, in Jesus' name. Now join me again next week. And remember, God loves you. You're blessed and highly favored by the Lord.
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3: You might turn with me to Matthew chapter 18. Now, before we get to Matthew 18, I'm going to give you just a few scriptures and elaborate just a little bit. Now, we began a few Sundays ago the importance of a corporate body remaining in harmony and unity. And any time that God gets ready to do something extraordinary within a local church, or a local body of believers, he brings them into unity and harmony. And in Genesis chapter 11, we looked at, you know, even those that we would say didn't have a covenant with God, when they begin to speak the same thing and have corresponding actions, the Lord come down and say, hey, these guys can do whatever they imagine to do because they are one. And then when we begin to read in relationship to what Jesus taught in the Gospels of being divided or in unity, and then we read what is written in the epistles about unity and harmony. Neither can the church be stopped when the church remains in unity and harmony. And we've been sharing with you along those principles. Now, in relationship to that, we haven't touched a lot on this particular aspect of that, but we will this morning a little bit. Now, Paul, writing to the Corinthians, in 1 Corinthians chapter 1, he says, you guys are set apart, or you are sanctified in Jesus Christ. Now we get into chapter 3, and he says this, you guys are behaving yourself like mere unchanged men, even though you are born again, flow in the gifts of the Spirit, you're still acting like mere unchanged men. That is chapter 3, verses 1 through 3 in the Amplified Translation. And he said, there's strife among you, there's divisions, there's envies, and you're not really getting along. And he said, people that are born again begin to try to get along. And he exhorted them, and then in actually the 10th verse of chapter 1, he said, to be of one mind, one purpose, and he even went on to say this, be of one thought and opinion. And so that is a goal that we as body of believers should be striving for. Now he went on to say where there is strife and contention in the local church, he said there will be no spiritual growth. Now, we're not talking about those times that, you know, just come spasmodically sometimes or irregular, but we're talking about where it is a lifestyle and has become a pattern. He said there's actually no spiritual growth. He said your prayers would be hindered. And then James said this kind of wisdom where strife and envy and contention is in chapter 3, verses starting in verse 16 through 18, 19. He said this is demonic. It's evil. It does not come from God. He said the wisdom that comes from God is, first of all, it's peaceable. And sometimes we have this attitude, you know, try to get even and all of that. But that's not the wisdom of God involved in that. Now, I'd like for you to turn with me to Matthew 18 if you haven't got there yet. And I'm going to be in teaching you that this passage of Scripture that we're teaching you from now in Matthew chapter 18, Jesus has been teaching them, you know, that they have the keys to the kingdom of God, and that nothing the devil, anything the devil devises, he can't prevail against the church. He said the gates of hell cannot prevail. He said, I will build my church. And then he said, I will give you the keys to the kingdom of God. And he began to teach on the authority that comes from knowing Jesus Christ. But getting into chapter 18, probably about 6 months before his crucifixion, he begins to teach here on what we would call the domestic life of the church. Now, depending on what translation you may be following in this morning, most of them other than the King James, now the King James will use it also, but they'll use the church, it'll use the fellowship. Now, it's also in relationship to the principle on any level, on just your friendships or your relationships with one another. Now, personally, before I begin this, I have never seen this concept carried out in the local church. I've never witnessed it done. Now, I'm sure there are several of you here that have. Now, as I look back, now, we know hindsight's 20/20. As I look back, I can see that we should have done this concept from time to time. Now, there's times that I, as a pastor, have initiated it, but you know what the people did? They went down the street. And many times, most of the time, people are really not ready to try to work things out when they're really offended. But if they're willing to work things out, this principle is the key to working it out. Now, it might not necessarily mean you're going to be lifelong friends forever, or real close friends, but you get rid of the animosity, you get rid of the bitterness, the malice, and the spite and the ill will, and you just let it go. And you don't hold something over another person. You actually forgive them of what we would call in this chapter, and we probably won't get into that part of it, of a very minor debt, because Jesus forgave us in comparison of such an astronomical debt. But let's begin on the domestic life of the church here. Now, verse 15. Now, you will find in Jesus' teaching, in the teaching of the writers of the epistles, as direction how to get along with church people. It doesn't give us a lot of direction how to get along with those outside of the church. Why? Because we don't fellowship with them in a close way. We're not meeting together with them. But he gives specific direction in the epistles and also in the gospels in relationship how to get along with one another in the local church. Now, so let's begin in chapter 15. He said, if your brother, now that's a Christian person, someone that's born again. Moreover, if thy brother shall trespass against thee, go and tell him his fault between thee and him alone. Now, if someone has offended you, does Jesus say, go tell everybody else about it? He says, go to him and him alone. Now, what is the usual thing that happens here when someone has been offended in the local church? They begin to go to someone else. They tell them all about it. And then what happens, that person they go to tell about usually is one of their close friends. Now, here's the downfall in that, in the tendency of that close friend will tend to what I have learned to call take up a borrowed offense, something that really didn't happen to them, but they become offended on behalf of their friend what supposedly happened to them and maybe really did happen to them. Where it really is something that really doesn't pertain to them at all. So he says, go to that person first of all. Now, this is the principle that Jesus begins to lay down. As a leader in the local church, I see more than one benefit of that. Number one, if you go to that person, first of all, first and to them alone, it's going to cut off or take care of a lot of loose tongues or gossiping and talking about the problem in a corporate body of believers that begins to spread, as James said, like a fire that started out as nothing, but yet it just begins to spread through the entire congregation. And then it gets where you almost have to take drastic action against that to stop that particular situation. And so he said, go to the one that offended you first. Try to work it out. And if he hear you, thou hast gained thy brother. Or then there's restoration or reconciliation. Now, this morning I'm going to touch a little bit on discipline in the local church in connection with working things out in the local church. Because in a local church, there is occasion going to rise, or might, but they're going to arise. You can't have that. It might, they could happen. No, it's going to arise. There is occasion going to rise. We're all people. We have feelings. And unfortunately, we have a lot of different opinions. And so there is, you know, challenges will arise. Now, Paul said we need to grow to the place that there's not all these different opinions. We're going the same direction. And so he begins to tell us how to work out. And ideally, there would be reconciliation involved here in forgiveness. And if he hear you, then you've gained your brother back, or there's restoration take place. Now in James chapter 5, I want to mention that, even though I will not turn there, but in connection with this, in relationship, you know, to anointing with oil, it says, tell your fault one to the other. And it's just another way of saying, hey, get relationships right, and then be an instrument of God to pray the prayer of faith for someone else to be healed or anoint them with oil. He's not talking about just going around and telling everybody all your faults, all your missteps. There's really not a lot of wisdom in that. Not at all. But he's talking about, hey, get relationships right. And so Jesus is teaching, hey, relationships is important. Now, our relationship, first of all, must be right with God. And I was visiting with a brother in the Lord last night in relationship to intimacy with God and relationship. Now, I'm going to ask you a question, because I asked this question to him. Now, I don't really want you answering me audibly, but I would like for you to answer yourself really truthfully on the inside. Now, how many Christian people are in the church? How many of you really think that they really submit to the plan of God and his will? Or do they tend to do just their own thing and then say, hey, God told me to do it? Don't answer me. Now, I have an opinion, and I'll kind of keep that opinion to myself. But for true intimacy with the Lord, there must be total submission to Him, to have a good relationship with Him. Now, I'm not going to particularly get into this, don't want to get into this teaching, but the teaching on the husband and wife in Ephesians chapter 5, Paul said, I'm speaking about the church. He said, I'm speaking about the church. I'm really not teaching on the home. I'm talking about a relationship you should have with the Father. Now, in relationship to that, now what happens in a marriage relationship when one just tends to go do their own thing? Is there any really intimacy? Oh, there might be a physical relationship, but is there any intimacy? Absolutely not. Why? Because one is doing their own thing. Now, when you read the Old Testament, I mean, most of the prophets went into that character or analogy how they had departed from God, like a husband or a wife had departed from one another. Now, you could say a better amen than that. Amen. And so he's wanting the relationship to be right and restored. Now in verse 16, but if he will not hear thee, then take with thee one or two more, that in the mouth of two or three witnesses every word may be established. Now there's a step-by-step involved here. First you go yourself. And really, I want to just interject some practical wisdom here. If a man is offended at a woman, or if a woman is offended at a man, you probably shouldn't go by yourself. It's just the wisdom of God that you take the same gender with you as you are, or if you're married, take your mate with you, or however it works out in your life, or whatever it works out between your spouse. But it's just some practical wisdom there. But the next step would be take a witness with you.
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4: Today is Friday, May 22nd. Let's take a look at the weather for the Amarillo area. Mostly cloudy tonight, overnight low to mid 50s. Chance of rain in the night, 60%. Tomorrow, high temperature, upper 70s, a very light breeze from the east. Chance of rain, 20%. Sunday, mostly cloudy in the morning, then clearing. High temperature reaching mid-80s with a south breeze.
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6: 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Sitting in for Tony is today's host, Jody Heiss.
7: Why doesn't just drop the weaponization from us?
8: It's not my call. We're waiting to see what the Senate sends us. They're working through that.
7: So. But it's obviously a problem, political problem. You guys are leaving town without passing this major priority.
8: I'll process whatever the Senate sends me, and they need obviously a little bit more time to build consensus. So that's what they've decided to do.
9: That was House Speaker Mike Johnson addressing the Senate's decision to delay a vote on the second reconciliation package. Welcome to this May 22nd edition of Washington Watch. I'm your Friday host, Jody Heiss. Thank you so much for joining us. Coming up today, Florida Congressman Mike Herodopoulos will be joining me shortly to discuss efforts to fund immigration enforcement agencies. All this after the Senate delayed action to do so until early March. Plus, Joey Suarez from the Washington Stand will break down how Christians in Cuba are coping with worsening conditions on the island, along with new U.S. murder charges filed against Cuban dictator Raul Castro. All that and much, much more coming your way straight ahead on Washington Watch. Senate Republicans have delayed a vote on a major $72 billion immigration enforcement package after some internal disagreements over added spending provisions have entered into the equation. Obviously, the bill includes funding for ICE and Border Patrol, but the question now is other proposed compensation funds for Americans who were unfairly targeted by a weaponized government. Senate Republican leaders now are planning to revisit that measure after the Memorial Day recess. So joining us now to discuss this is Washington Watch reporter Mary Stackhouse. Mary, there's a lot of talk about all of this. What are conservatives saying about the delay, and why has this bill overall become such a major, major issue within the Republican Party?
10: Well, Jody, conservatives argue that the core of the legislation, which is boosting ICE operations and strengthening border enforcement, remains a top priority for Republicans, but the debate intensified after additional provisions were attached, and that includes a $1.8 billion fund that's aimed at compensating those who are victims of politically motivated government actions. We're talking about Biden-era DOJ's targeting of conservatives. Supporters say the effort addresses years of federal overreach and unequal treatment under the justice system, while some GOP senators want tighter limits on who could qualify. Now, another point of debate involves funding tied to security upgrades and developments at the White House ballroom. Despite the delay, Republican leaders say that they expect the immigration package to move forward when Congress returns in June. Jody?
9: Well, I wanted to check, too. Of course, there's a lot happening in the news, but I saw that, earlier today, the inauguration, if you will, White House put the mantle, if you will, on Kevin Warsh, who's the Federal Reserve Chair. Of course, he's been a strong backer of President Trump. But what does all this mean potentially for the economy and specifically for interest rates moving forward?
10: So before I get to Kevin Warsh, Director of National Intelligence Tulsi Gabbard, she is resigning from her role in the Trump administration. In her resignation letter, she cited that her husband was recently diagnosed with a form of a very rare form of bone cancer. So while one member is out of the administration, another is coming in. So Warsh takes over the Federal Reserve at a critical economic moment with inflation still being high and energy prices climbing with AI rapidly reshaping the economy. Here's what Warsh had to say after he took the oath.
11: My goal now is to create an environment in which the best people can do their life's best work and to face every challenge in the spirit of common purpose and devotion to the national interest, in a word, to excellence. These duties are now mine, Mr. President, because of the trust you have placed in me.
10: President Trump backed Warsh because of his criticism of the Fed's recent direction and its handling of interest rates under Jerome Powell. Conservatives view Warsh as a reform-minded and leader and focused on boosting economic growth, restoring confidence in the Fed, and pursuing policies that could eventually lower borrowing costs for Americans and families and businesses. Jody?
9: Mary, I'm glad you brought up Tulsi Gabbard. That's also certainly big news. I had the honor of serving with her, and our prayers certainly go out for her and her husband. A very difficult time for her, and so I encourage all our viewers and listeners to just lift them up in prayer right now. Thank you, Mary. If I can turn to some international news, Secretary of State Rubio is in Europe this week. He's addressed some ongoing negotiations with Iran. This seems to be continually up and down as far as what's happening. What are you hearing as far as progress of those talks and expectations moving forward?
10: So, Jody, Secretary of State Marco Rubio said that the Trump administration is seeing encouraging signs in negotiations with Iran, but he stressed that the U.S. is not backing down from its core demand. Iran cannot be allowed to obtain a nuclear weapon. We've heard the president say that many times. Speaking from Europe, after meetings with NATO allies, Rubio said that President Trump prefers a strong diplomatic agreement, but he made it clear that the administration is prepared to take tougher action if Tehran refuses to cooperate. Here's what he said.
12: We're not there yet, and hopefully that'll change. It may not. Honestly, it may not. We're dealing with a very difficult group of people, and if it doesn't change, then the president's been clear. He has other options. He prefers the negotiated option and having a good deal, but he himself has expressed, you know, concern that maybe that's not possible. But we're going to keep trying. I know our guys are still working on that very hard.
10: Rubio emphasized that the U.S. remains in constant communication with Pakistani mediators that are helping facilitate the talks, while also warning that Washington is preparing contingency plans in case Iran threatens key global shipping routes like the Strait of Hormuz. His message was direct. The administration is pursuing peace through strength, but President Trump has made it clear that other options remain on the table if diplomacy fails. Jody?
9: All right, Mary, thank you so much, as always, for these updates. We appreciate it. I want to go ahead now and turn to a member of Congress to discuss the Republican efforts to fund immigration enforcement and border security. Joining us now is Congressman Mike Herodopoulos. He's a member of the Financial Services Committee, as well as the Republican Study Committee and others. He represents the 8th Congressional District of Florida. Congressman Herodopoulos, welcome to Washington Watch. Great to have you.
13: Thank you, Jody. Thanks for the opportunity.
9: All right. So obviously the focus right now is on the Senate. They held off votes for this second reconciliation package. That's caused a lot of frustration, understandably, in the House. Give me your thoughts on how all of this has unfolded.
13: Well, Jody, first, as you know, we've been making real positive steps in the United States House of Representatives. Four different times we have fully funded Homeland Security. We think it's essential. And the most basic way to look at it, as a former U.S. history teacher myself, the number one responsibility of former government is to make sure that you protect life and property. Sadly, the Democrats are playing a lot of political games at this point. They do not want to fully fund both border security, nor do they want to fund ICE, which, of course, is our way of getting rid of the 10 million people who came here illegally. And many of those, sadly, committed violent or sexual crimes against American citizens. And we think those funds should be there to provide the services for the most basic thing, meaning people deserve to get paid for providing the protection we need as a nation against increased threats here and around the world.
9: Yeah, and I totally agree with you on that. It seems like the two issues that have kind of thrown mud into the whole situation are, first of all, the billion-dollar request for security upgrades at the White House and for the ballroom, and secondly, the $1.8 billion anti-weaponization fund to pay claims to victims of lawfare and weaponization. What's your take on those two items? Are they going to be included or not?
13: Well, that's up in the Senate right now. As you know, we're waiting, as you did in your career, for the Senate to act. In general, we're in this precarious situation because the Democrats are using the filibuster to stop votes from taking place. Again, just to stress my background, I'm a former U.S. history teacher. A filibuster was designed to delay votes, not stop votes completely. And when you stop votes completely on fundamental things like that, you're denying the verdict of the people in the 2024 election. That said, both these issues have been somewhat controversial as people want more details. Clearly, I think what the problem is that the Democrats are such in what they call Trump derangement syndrome, meaning they dislike the president so much, they forget that these are protections not for Donald Trump. These are protections for the president of the United States. So they can hold state dinners, which is part of statecraft, let alone do it in the safety and security, which we need, which simply is not available right now, as we saw most recently with the third attempt on President Trump's life just a few weeks ago at a Washington, D.C. Hilton. We're prepared to do the right thing, that is to protect the American public, but we have to deal with the politics of the Democrats. But one thing is a bright light right now is that the acting Attorney General has done, I think, a really good job of walking through in committee meetings, showing that this is about the protection of the presidency and protecting those guests, whether it be Congress members or their guests for the future. Because in the past, as you know, Jody, they used to do White House events on the lawn in tents. And so clearly we need to move towards a more stable position as opposed to playing a lot of these political games, which unfortunately are more and more rampant here in Washington, D.C.
9: Yeah, they really are more rampant, and I don't see how in the world you cannot provide security for those events at the White House ballroom. Democrats have been railing against the reconciliation package, saying that it does nothing to lower American costs, which is kind of ironic coming from them to begin with. But the reason that Republicans are doing this, as you mentioned a moment ago, is because Democrats do not want to fund the Department of Homeland Security. I mean, security is something Americans not only want, they demand, isn't it?
13: It is, again, just a fundamental responsibility of government. And think about the most general way, Jody, is that they allowed 10 million people to come into this country illegally. Then they allowed them to do all types of nefarious things, meaning they had sanctuary cities where a person would get arrested. The next day, they'd be right back out again, all in name of politics. And now, as we finally try to round up these rascals, we don't have the resources because they won't pass the budget to get these people funded who are actually providing their protection for the American public. So in general, it's a Democrat created problem, and yet they won't allow us to have the resources to round these people up. And I'll just close with this, Jody, on this one particular part. There is a website where people can see firsthand just how tragic this situation is. There's a website called WOW for worst of the worst at DHS.gov. And it shows so many thousands of people who came here illegally and then additionally broke the law with sexual crimes, other violent crimes, murder, rape, child molestation, you name it. So this is not some theory. This is reality. And we want those folks at Border Security and ICE to round up these violent offenders because, candidly, the sanctuary cities won't do it. And so we have to bring in federal agents to go and round up these people. And because local law enforcement won't help, we need to actually bring in additional federal agents to protect the law enforcement agents going after these bad folks. That's how convoluted this terrible problem is.
9: So convoluted indeed. Florida Congressman Mike Herodopoulos, I want to thank you so much for joining us today on Washington Watch, wishing you and your family and friends a wonderful Memorial Day weekend. You deserve a break. Thanks for joining us.
13: Thank you, Jody.
9: All right, coming up, we're going to discuss the pause, and you may not have caught this, but the U.S. has put a pause on $14 billion of arms sale to Taiwan. A big deal. Don't go away.
14: Join us for a time of prayer, inspiration, and action at this year's Pray Vote Stand Summit at Cornerstone Chapel in Leesburg, Virginia. 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
15: Exodus chapter 9, verse 1 says, "Thus says the Lord God of the Hebrews, let my people go, that they may serve me." You see, America has freedom for a purpose. The question is, are we living by that purpose today? In Scripture, deliverance and freedom is never an end in itself. It is a liberation unto obedience, to worship, and to a covenantal relationship. God's demand to Pharaoh was not freedom for freedom's sake, but freedom so his people could identify with and belong to and serve him. Freedom that is not used to serve God will not endure. One of the founders actually echoed a similar warning. Thomas Jefferson wrote, "Indeed, I tremble for my country when I reflect that God is just and his justice cannot sleep forever." See, the founders understood we as a nation would be accountable to God for what he had granted to us. They sought freedom for a purpose. And that freedom was given to us as a nation for that same purpose, to serve God, to
16: honor him and to live as a people under his authority. In this 250th anniversary year, we must ask the question, are we living by that purpose today as a nation? Lord, we thank you for the godly foundation and heritage of our states. Lord, we would return to an understanding of the freedom that you've granted to us, that freedom has a name. His name is Jesus. And freedom has a purpose. It is to honor and glorify you. And I pray that our nation would return to that understanding of the purpose of the freedom that you have granted to us. We thank you, Father. By faith, we pray that we would return to that purpose. In Jesus' name we pray.

0: Thank you for tuning in today to Washington Watch. I'm your Friday host, Jody Heiss. Glad to have you on board with us. Earlier today, a spokesperson for the office of Taiwan's president told reporters that the Taiwanese government had not been informed of the U.S. decision to hold off on a $14 billion arms package that was meant for Taiwan. Now, the arms sales pause, actually, it came up yesterday during a Senate Appropriations Subcommittee hearing that actually featured the acting U.S. Navy Secretary Hong Kao. Look at this clip.
1: We have done some military, foreign military sales to them, and it's just right now we're doing a pause in order to make sure we have the munitions we need for Epic Fury, which we have plenty, but we're just making sure we have everything. But then the foreign military sales will continue when the administration deems necessary, sir.
0: Wow. So what could this new development mean in wake of President Trump's visit last week to China? Well, I don't know of anyone more equipped to give us that info than my next guest, Gordon G. Chang. He's the Distinguished Senior Fellow at the Gatestone Institute. He's also the author of Plan Red, China's Project to Destroy America. You can, and I encourage you, to follow Gordon on X under the handle at Gordon G. Chang. Gordon, as always, great to have you on Washington Watch. Let me just begin by, what are your thoughts? Is this an ominous sign for the relationship between the U.S. and Taiwan?
2: Certainly it's a sign, Jody. I don't know if it's ominous. It really depends. The thing here is that the Chinese laid down a marker. And if President Trump complies with the Chinese demand, then people are going to say that China is the more powerful country and that they have made, they make American foreign policy. Now, I don't know if what the acting undersecretary said is just a temporary move, but the point is people around the world are going to say that China owns the United States. So I do hope that we will see some clarifying remarks. And I also thought, you know, in general, it was good that President Trump said he was going to talk to President Lai Chung-de of Taiwan, and that would break a 47-year period of silence between the United States and China. So we'll have to see how this works out, but this could be very bad for us because not only will it discourage and dishearten the people in Taiwan, it will discourage and dishearten the people in Japan and countries around the world because they will say, what's the use of being an ally of the United States if China can just push us around?
0: Yeah, that's the big concern that a lot of us are having with all of this. And of course, all this just comes after last week, President Trump told reporters, as you mentioned, that he was going to make a determination on the arms sale to Taiwan. And he said this as he was returning from his visit in China last week with the leader there, Xi. Who, by the way, I should say, made Taiwan probably his top priority. So is this relationship with China, as you mentioned, putting them in a position of authority, us seemingly in a position of weakness and an issue with our ally? I mean, how is all this going to play out, do you think, in the long run?
2: In the long run, I'm sure that we will be selling arms to Taiwan and we'll be strengthening the relationship with the island. But in the short term, this could be extremely damaging. And it's going to be a question of what the American people think. You know, President Trump wants to accommodate Xi Jinping, but the American people may not want that. And so this is going to be a lot of political pressure. We got an election coming up, and President Trump needs to solidify his base because this is something that most conservatives just don't like. This is a tradition of the United States supporting Taiwan, a free democracy. And we know that China is a malicious, communist, totalitarian state. As someone said recently, it's core evil. And I think it's impossible to have a long-term accommodation with China. We should be supporting our friends.
0: Yeah, I think you are expressing the voice and opinion of many, many. So let me just take you back to the summit as a whole last week in China. What were some of your takeaways from that?
2: Most summits between China and the United States are predetermined. They're in the can. Everything is decided beforehand. This one wasn't. And so we won't know for quite some time how all of this works out. And so there will be a lot of speculation. Now, President Trump invited Xi Jinping to the United States September 24th. So presumably we'll get some clarity between now and then. But President Trump gets a lot of credit for actually rolling the dice and talking about substantive issues in China. But the one other thing is that Xi Jinping was extremely arrogant. Famously, he mentioned the Thucydides trap, which is refers to something in ancient Greece, Athens and Sparta, where you had a declining hegemon dangerously challenge a rising power. That's Xi Jinping's narrative for the U.S. is exhausted and China's rising. But he also said something else, Jody, which was even more insulting, and that was new era. In Xi Jinping speak, new era is the period where China is dominant, rules the world maybe, and the United States is nowhere to be seen. Now, President Trump was confident. He didn't reply immediately. There was a Truth Social posting that mentioned it briefly. But the point here is that I'm sure President Trump does not like Xi Jinping trying to insult him and trying to insult the United States. And I hope that President Trump will get back at the Chinese leader, because this arrogance is very dangerous. It means deterrence is declining. And whenever deterrence erodes, nothing good ever happens.
0: Yeah, great point. Less than a minute to go, Gordon, but let me ask you this. On a related note, the U.S. military reportedly is going to be deploying some mid-range missile systems in Japan by the end of the year for joint military drills. Of course, China is upset about this. Your thoughts real quickly.
2: Well, especially if we pause arms sale, we have to go through with the deployment of these systems. This sort of reminds me of the Pershing missile debate in the Reagan era with the Soviet Union. The United States did deploy, and it pushed the Soviet Union aside. We got to do the same thing. We cannot allow China to determine our relations with our friends and partners.
0: Thank you so much, Gatestone Institute Distinguished Senior Fellow Gordon Chang, for your incredible insights. Thank you for joining us on Washington Watch. Always an honor to have you. All right, friends, don't go anywhere. Washington Stan's Yoey Suarez will be joining me next to discuss this week's developments in Cuba, and there are quite a few. So we'll be hitting all that on the other side of the break. Don't go anywhere. We'll be right back in a moment.
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5: The United States Capitol, an iconic symbol of the American Republic. But few know that this building at the heart of our nation's government was once something more, the largest church building in America. Since its inception, and for decades following, several rooms throughout the Capitol, including the House and Senate chambers, were used to host church services weekly. These services were filled with individuals from all levels of government. The attendance was so pervasive that often it was standing room only. Quote, "Going to the Capitol on Sundays was then one of the most common things in Washington," Margaret Bayard Smith. This practice was not

0: afternoon. Welcome back to Washington Watch. I'm your Friday host, Jody Heiss. Thank you for tuning in. Earlier this week, the U.S. Department of Justice announced the unsealing of an indictment charging former Cuban President Raul Castro for his alleged role in the 1996 incident that killed four people, including three Americans. And the move is certainly being viewed as an escalation in the Trump administration's pressure campaign against Cuba's communist government. But where of all of this is headed is the big question. And joining us now to discuss this is Washington Stan reporter Yoey Suarez, who is our international affairs correspondent. He was exiled from Cuba during his investigative reporting about different things like torture, political prisoners, government blacklists, and freedom of expression and conscience. His story is absolutely fascinating. Yoey, welcome back to Washington Watch. Always great to have you.
1: Thank you for having me.
0: All right, let's start with the 1996 incident. I just kind of remind our viewers and listeners what took place then and what the DOJ announced about it in regard to that earlier this week.
1: In the 1996, there was an organization of exiles who were traveling over the waters between Cuba and Florida, rescuing basically people who were trying to escape to the U.S. from the communist island. This organization was Hermanos al Rescate, or Brothers to the Rescue. And in February 1996, the Castro regime sent three MiGs, three jets, combat jets, to destroy those two small airplanes that were operated for that organization. And in this incident, they killed four people. Three of them were American citizens. And now what happened yesterday is that the DOJ, as you mentioned, unsealed an indictment against Raul Castro and several co-conspirators. And the charges presented in the indictment are conspiracy to kill U.S. nationals, four counts of murder, and two counts of destruction of aircraft. I can tell you, Jody, a lot of Cubans are happy. They feel that justice is in the way.
0: Wow. Well, I know we had you on, I don't know, probably a couple of months ago now, and that was right as pressure from the U.S. on Cuban's communist leadership intensified. So how does this announcement from the DOJ fit into all of this? Could this potentially lead to something more, do you think?
1: It's definitely more pressure over the regime. Havana have been playing games for way too long. They sent John Ratcliffe, the CIA director, weeks ago to Havana, and there were no considerations from the regime that in order to satisfy what the Trump administration is asking them, that is basically a change on policy, a change of the regime, in a way that is maybe similar to what we are seeing in Venezuela, but definitely a change. They have been playing games for way too long, and I think this add some pressure, some real pressure now to the leadership, which is Raul Castro. The president nominally is Miguel Díaz-Canel, but he's just a puppet. The real man with the real power in Cuba is still Raul Castro, who is 94 years old. And they are afraid, Jody, wow. I can tell you. Today they celebrated a protest in Havana in front of the American embassy, and Raul Castro wasn't there. He is afraid.
0: Wow. So the Cuban people seem jubilant, excited, grateful for what's going on. What about the Cuban government? How are they responding to all this?
1: Well, as I mentioned, they say that it's just a propaganda campaign, that it's not real, that these things didn't happen, as the DOJ is mentioning. They're trying to justify the military action against these civilian aircraft in international waters. This is very important, international waters. So I think they're trying to push more propaganda over the people, but that's, I think, it's not smart now. People have social media in the island, especially Facebook is the biggest

0: social media network there, and people are very well informed, better informed right now of what is happening than maybe my grandparents or even my parents. The generations, the technological changes are changing also how people perceive what the government says.
1: What do you think the Trump administration is hoping will come out of all of this?
0: Well, Marco Rubio mentioned that they are trying diplomacy first. And I think this is part of, let's say, a moment before doing something more drastic, let's put it that way. It could be what we saw in Venezuela in January the 3rd, extraction of Nicolás Maduro by a team. Maybe we can see something like that in Cuba. But I think the Cuban regime, they're gaining time. They're trying to make some time, especially until November, because they think a Democratic majority winning in the elections is going to give them, is going to put less pressure over them, and it's going to give them more oxygen. So they are trying to gain time.
1: Real quickly, 30 seconds, how do we best need to pray for Cuba and the Christians who are there?
0: Yes, I think praying for Cuba now is very important. The Christian leaders and the Christian communities organizing to resist the government now with more solidarity assemblies. I talked to about that in the Washington Stand. You can consult that. But I think praying for Cuba now is very important. Yes.
1: It absolutely is. Washington Stand writer Yoey Suarez, international affairs correspondent, thank you for joining us so much. Our friends, coming up, America has a fertility crisis, and we'll tell you what's driving it all when we come back. Stay with us.
2: Greater love has no one than this, than to lay down one's life for his friends. These words of Jesus echo in our hearts each Memorial Day as we remember and honor the memory of those who gave the last full measure of devotion. More than 160 years ago, at the dedication of a new cemetery in Gettysburg, Pennsylvania, Abraham Lincoln delivered a brief address near the battlefield where 7,000 Union and Confederate soldiers lost their lives. And the challenge he put forth that day is still our challenge today. He said, "The world will little note nor long remember what we say here, but it can never forget what they did here. It is for us, the living, rather, to be dedicated here to the unfinished work which they who fought here have thus far so nobly advanced. It is rather for us to be here dedicated to the great task remaining before us, that from these honored dead we take increased devotion to that cause for which they gave the last full measure of devotion, that we here highly resolve that these dead shall not have died in vain, that this nation under God shall have a new birth of freedom, and that government of the people, by the people, for the people, shall not perish from the earth." So in 2026, against the backdrop of a divided and troubled nation, we must resolve that those who have laid down their lives for their friends, for this nation, will not have done so in vain. We must resolve that once again, we shall have a new birth of freedom. This Memorial Day, Family Research Council prays our nation will return to the only one who can provide this lasting unity, the truth, Jesus, who laid down his life to make us his friends.
3: In the course of human events, it becomes necessary for one people to dissolve the political bands which have connected them with another, and to assume among the powers of the earth
4: the separate and equal station to which the laws of nature
5: and of nature's God entitle them.
6: A decent respect to the opinions of mankind requires that they should declare the causes
7: which impel them to the separation.
8: We hold these truths to be self-evident:
9: that all men are created equal,
10: that they're endowed by their Creator
11: with certain unalienable rights,
12: that among these are life, liberty, and the pursuit of happiness,
13: that to secure these rights, governments are instituted among men,
14: deriving their just powers from the consent of the governed.
15: Happy 250th.
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20: Happy
1: Happy Friday to you. Welcome back to Washington Watch. I'm your Friday host, Jody Heiss. Glad to have you joining us. Before I get into this final segment, I want to encourage you to join us this fall for our annual Pray, Vote, Stand Summit. 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Also, FRC's Stand on the Word Bible Reading Plan is currently in 1 Samuel. We start our morning every day as a staff at FRC going through this, whatever portion we're in, and today was absolutely a phenomenal discussion. We'll be in 1 Samuel for another week, but we've got a great companion study guide that we'd like for you to get. The guide is called 1 Samuel, Longing for a King. It explores leadership, obedience, and what it means to just faithfully follow the Lord. We want you to get a copy of this guide. Simply text the word Samuel to 67742. All right. Many folks may not be aware of this, but America has a fertility crisis. Last year, the nation's fertility rate hit a new record low of 1.57. That's 1.57 births per woman. This is well below the target of 2.1. That's the figure that's generally set for developed nations. It's the number to help just keep the population size stable from one generation to the next, obviously without accounting for immigration. So we're far below where we ought to be, and Health and Human Services Secretary Robert F. Kennedy Jr. has even called this decline a national security threat. So what's fueling this, and what can be done about it? Well, joining us today to talk about this is Claire Morrell. She's a fellow at the Ethics and Public Policy Center in Bioethics, Technology, and Human Flourishing Program. She has worked in both the White House Counsel's Office as well as the Department of Justice. She's also author of The Great Tech Exit, a practical guide to freeing kids and teens from smartphones. What a great need that is. Claire, welcome to Washington Watch. It's an honor to have you. Let me first just ask the question, how long have we been in decline on this replacement rate?
20: Yes, so we've been kind of below replacement rate since around 1972 is when we first fell below replacement rate, but then the rates kind of went back up. But since 2007, we've seen a very precipitous, steep decline, falling well below replacement. And as you mentioned, the last 2 years, we've hit record lows. It was a record low in 2024. It fell to 1.6. And then just this past year, 2025, fell even lower to 1.57.
1: First of all, twofold question here. Are people right in sounding the alarm on this growing fertility crisis? And if so, why? What is the serious issue behind it?
20: Yes, no, this is a very serious issue, because what this means is if we continue in this decline that we've seen really the last 25 years, it threatens the future of our nation, because if we're below replacement, we're not replacing our population, we're not able to sustain our development and growth. And this just really threatens the future of our country. And so this is vitally important. We need our population to be sustained, particularly now we have older, aging citizens. For them to be supported, we really need a robust economy and government and society. And that's being threatened because Americans are just simply not having enough children to support our future.
1: Very interesting. I know one of the things that I wanted to discuss with you, and I referenced it with your book and so forth coming in, but you published a report on the impacts of digital technology on human relationships. And the subheading for that is how smartphones, social media, pornography, and AI chatbots threaten sex, marriage, and fertility. So there's a lot going on here. There's a lot more than just one culprit. So let's start with smartphones and social media. What can you tell us about that?
20: Yeah, so I wrote this report because I think that the impacts of these digital technologies is really an understudied, kind of underappreciated factor, really directly contributing to these declines that we're seeing in fertility. And that's because smartphones and social media have really drastically decreased in-person socializing and in-person relationships. Just between 2010 and 2019, young adults' rates of socializing in person were cut in half. They dropped by nearly 50% in just those 9 years. And this coincides with the introduction of the smartphone. And so more and more research is coming out that is showing that these declines in fertility that started around 2007 is the same year that the iPhone was invented and that smartphones started to become this ubiquitous part of our society and impacting negatively our in-person relationships. And so there's really a very direct link between the introductions of these digital technologies, smartphones, and social media now replacing real life human interactions. And so there's really a direct impact that we see because these technologies are replacing the time that we would be spending. And so with that decline in in-person socialization, then we've seen corresponding steep declines in the rates of dating, marriage, and sex. And they're all, I think, very directly tied to the fact that these technologies are replacing our real life relationships that we need and are inhibiting relationship formation. People are turning to their phones, they're turning to social media as replacements for real life friendships.
1: And right in the mix of all of that, you've got the issue of pornography that is now so readily available. What about that issue do people need to be aware of?
20: Yeah, so the pornography issue is even worse, and I think has been exacerbated by smartphones and social media because now pornography is easily accessible in our pockets 24/7. And what we've seen then is the average age of first pornography exposure has drastically fallen. The wider the kind of smartphone has been adopted, the younger the age of first smartphone, the more that rate of exposure has declined to now be around 12 years old. And we know too, the earlier the rate, the earlier the age of exposure to pornography, the greater the chances that they will struggle with some of these negative impacts of porn exposure, which is really negatively impacting, again, real life relationships. But specifically, what happens is over time, pornography users actually start to prefer pornography to in-person relationships and in-person sex. And so what's happening is then people are turning to screens and pornography instead of going out and pursuing a partner in real life through a dating relationship that hopefully ultimately then leads in marriage, which is the proper then context for having children. And so we see pornography use is really lowering kind of sex drives and sexual satisfaction and then changing people's preferences to prefer using pornography than to pursuing in-person romantic relationships. And there's really a direct link on marriage. They've found that men who use pornography frequently are 31% less likely to get married. And then porn use in marriage affects relationship stability and relationship quality, which also then impact the rates of fertility, of having children in marriage. And so porn is kind of taking these effects that we're seeing with smartphones and social media of kind of declining that in-person socialization, but even it's even worse because porn offers an even closer substitute to in-person sex by offering this cheap sex on a screen that then again lowers someone's desire to pursue that in real life and then negatively impacts their relationship formation, their ability to get married, and the quality of their relationships and their marriage, both of which then negatively impact fertility rates.
1: Wow. And then there's the issue, relatively new issue on the scene of artificial intelligence. So how does AI, specifically, I guess, AI companions, how does that play into all of this and threaten even more what we're discussing?
20: Yeah, so AI is even scarier because I think porn was just substituting for the sexual aspects of a relationship. The AI companions are now able to kind of offer very compelling substitutes to the rest of the aspects of a romantic real life relationship, this emotional intimacy, this feeling understood and known by somebody else. And so what we're actually seeing is scarily, people are starting to prefer turning to AI companions and chatbots for relationships, for advice, rather than to real life people. And part of that is because these chatbots, they don't create the relational friction that we experience in the real world of conflict and pushback. They're actually very sycophantic, which means they basically just tell you what you want to hear. And so what's happening then is we're just seeing really kind of scary increases in the use of these AI companions. Now nearly 3/4 of teenagers say they've used an AI companion. Half of them do so on a weekly basis. And yet only 37% of parents know that their teen is using an AI companion. And 1 in 5 teens actually admit that they have used an AI companion for an explicitly romantic relationship. And so it's very frightening, especially because 1/3 of those teens actually say that they prefer speaking to an AI companion as more satisfying than talking with human beings in real life. And so there is this shift in people's preferences happening, again, as a result of the design of this technology, which is just, it's very nefarious in that it mimics a real life relationship, but it actually kind of takes out the traditional costs associated with investing in real life relationships, of the kind of natural interpersonal conflict and things that actually make you a better person. Someone else pointing out your flaws, your weaknesses. The AI just tells you you're completely right all the time. You're great as you are. There's no need to change. And so people are starting to prefer this because it feels easier. And unfortunately, then the frequent use of these chatbots actually leads to more real life loneliness and reduced social interaction in real life. And so we're at a point where we could be experiencing something very scary, where instead of dating, getting married, having kids, people are just preferring to have a kind of pseudo social relationship with an AI companion.
1: Yeah, artificial relationships as opposed to the real. So what can be done about all of this? Are there some actions that policymakers can take to try to reverse these trends? Where do we go to reverse all this?
20: Yeah, so I would say 4 kind of key things for policymakers is, first, just having Congress pass a nationwide age verification law for pornography websites. 25 states have now passed these laws, and they were upheld last summer by the Supreme Court, just clearing a very easy path for a law to pass federally, which basically then prevents a child, if they accidentally stumble across a link or click on a pornography website, they won't actually be able to get through to all of the dangerous, obscene content. They would have to verify that they're an adult. And so it prevents a barrier, again, in this smartphone social media era, where it's really all too easy for a child to accidentally come across pornography. It's preventing a very effective barrier to protect children from seeing that content. So a nationwide age verification law, also age restricting these AI companions. There's a bipartisan bill in Congress called the GUARD Act that would say if you want to use or interact with an AI companion, you have to be at least 18 years old. And again, just trying to protect our youth, our most vulnerable, from the kind of negative impacts these AI companions can have on their relationships and emotional intimacy and things of that nature, as well as exposing them to a lot of sexual material and content, as we've seen in a lot of these chatbot cases with minors. So that's critically important.
1: Just a little over a minute to go here. What about individuals, families, and churches? How can they step into this role?
20: Absolutely. So I would just say parents, like, be aware that these smartphones and social media apps and now these AI companion apps that are all too easy for a child to access on a smartphone should really be an encouragement to parents to delay these technologies out of childhood, out of the teenage years, as far as possible, ideally until adulthood, because not only the mental health harms and other negative impacts screens have on a child's developing brain, but because we want them to be able to form really strong real life relationships that one day that will give them the skills that will hopefully one day help them to find a spouse and get married. And so protecting them, especially in these critical years of development, is really imperative. And so that's why my book, The Tech Exit, explains to parents, how can you actually successfully delay smartphones, social media, AI chatbots out of childhood? And then we as adults need to distance ourselves from our own devices. I think we need to model for our children healthy conversation, real life relationships, and encourage the young people in our lives to do the same. Encourage them to go out, spend time in person, and put down their phones. And I think churches, again, pastors can model this and inform their congregations on these issues just by talking about them. And again, by encouraging people to free themselves from their smartphones, social media, and pornography, and pursue real life relationships.
1: You. Claire, we've got to wrap it up there. Claire Morrell, fellow at the Ethics and Public Policy Center, thank you for joining us. Happy Memorial Day weekend to you. Enjoy it.
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22: Hello, this is Diana File, and I want to share with you from John 14 and verse 12. Most assuredly, I say to you, which these are the words of Jesus, he who believes in me, the works that I do, he will do also, and greater works than these he will do, because I go to the Father. And whatever you ask in my name, I will do it, that the Father may be glorified in the Son. If you ask anything in my name, I will do it. And then he goes on to say, if you love me, keep my commandments, and I will pray the Father, and he will give you another helper, that he may abide with you forever, the Spirit of truth, whom the world cannot receive, because it neither sees him nor knows him. But you know him, for he dwells with you, and he will be in you. I will not leave you orphans. I will come to you. So we see in this particular passage, this was before Jesus went to the cross. He's telling the disciples, here's what's going to happen. He said, you're not going to be left orphans. I'm going to go back to the Father. And of course, they all saw him resurrected after he came up out of the grave. He was resurrected. And he actually even ate food with them on more than one occasion after he was resurrected from the dead. And then he further commanded them, as is recorded in Luke's gospel. He said, I want you to go and wait in the city of Jerusalem until you are endued or clothed with power from on high, because the Holy Spirit will come upon you. Therefore, these passages are great for us to look into and to realize that this is still the ministry of the Holy Spirit today. You know, Jesus did the work that he was assigned to do. He was our substitute, dying on the cross for us. And then he was raised from the dead by the power of the Holy Spirit. And he's at the Father's right hand right now. But he, the Holy Spirit, has been sent by the Father and by Jesus. And you can read this in Acts chapter 2. The Holy Spirit was sent. And it caused quite a stir in the city of Jerusalem that day. And it still causes stirs all the way down to today. Because the Holy Spirit is the Spirit of truth. And he will guide us into all truth, as Jesus said that he would do. And that we would be empowered to do the very works that Jesus did. So this is still what's going on today in the church. The Holy Spirit is still moving through believers who will allow him to. Now, I know that there's been teaching against, particularly the baptism of the Holy Spirit with the evidence of speaking in tongues. But if you really look into the Word of God, you can see this clearly. You can see very clearly that Jesus promised this, and it happened on the day of Pentecost. It was repeated. You can read in the book of Acts over and over again. It was repeated, this outpouring of the Holy Spirit. And that is what gives us power to be the witness for Jesus and enables us to see supernatural things happen. Jesus still wants people to be healed. He still wants people to be delivered from the devil. He still wants us to be set free from every yoke and bondage. And just as that Spirit was upon Jesus, he said, "My Spirit will be upon you." Well, until next time, get into the Word and let the Word get in you.
2: Today is Friday, May 22nd. Let's take a look at the weather for the Amarillo area. Mostly cloudy tonight. Overnight low to mid 50s. Chance of rain in the night, 60%. Tomorrow, high temperature upper 70s, a very light breeze from the east. Chance of rain, 20%. Sunday, mostly cloudy in the morning, then clearing. High temperature reaching mid-80s with a south breeze.
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23: Jesus came preaching that when the kingdom has come, it can be in your life like it is in heaven. You can tap into abundance on this earth. I am come. I who? The Word has come. That you might have life and have it more abundantly. How are you going to enter into that? Through the kingdom of God. And the kingdom came on the day of Pentecost and was set up in the hearts of men. They won't say, "Lo here, lo there," but behold, the kingdom of God is within you. That is the kingdom Jesus is talking about when he said, "Pray the kingdom come." We don't have to pray that today. The kingdom came on the day of Pentecost. What we need to do now is learn how to operate in the principles of this kingdom, get it to bring forth the abundance. And it's available on the earth today. It is our promised land for this life, not when we get to heaven. 2 Peter chapter 1 says, "God hath given unto us all things that pertain to life and godliness." How? "Through the knowledge of him that has called us to glory and virtue, whereby are given unto us exceeding great and precious promises, that by these you might be partakers of the divine nature." Didn't say you would be, said you might be. You have to make a decision to be a partaker of the divine nature and operate in the principles of the kingdom, and then all these things will be added to you. You know, the more you speak this, the more you see it. And Jesus, the intent of his message to the poor was that the kingdom of God will elevate you to a place that you can't get in the natural realm. Now let me show you parallels in the scripture. The promised land to the children of Israel was the land of Canaan. It is not a type of heaven. It is an Old Testament type of our inheritance in this life. He said, you'll live in houses you didn't build. You'll eat of vineyards you didn't plant. In other words, you'll be blessed. That was the will of God. But did they all make it? No. You know why? Many of them wouldn't believe it. They said, we'd rather go back to Egypt. At least we had a job over there. Did you know that all of Israel, you know, they talk about unemployment here a few years ago, how bad it was, and people are thinking, dear God, we're all going down the tube. The whole nation of Israel was all unemployed in one day. I mean, they all had a job one day. The next morning they get up, none of them was employed. Not one of them had a job. And for 40 years they didn't have a job. But they didn't miss one meal. Their clothes didn't wear out. They lacked nothing to sustain life, even though they rebelled against God. But you see, they died in the wilderness. Somebody said, oh, God always leads you through the wilderness. No, he'll lead you out of it.
5: Glory. Glory.
23: The wilderness experience for the children of Israel was not the will of God. It was because of the rebellion. When they decided they was going to do what God said, you know, Joshua and Caleb had a different spirit. They said, we're well able to take it. Take what? The land that God gave them. What is our promised land today? The exceeding great and precious promises. That by these you might be partakers of the divine nature. There's the Word of Faith movement that says, we're well able to take it. And there's another group that says, oh, you're making God a slot machine in the sky. They're going to die in the wilderness, but we're going to possess the land.
5: Yeah.
23: Yeah. Hallelujah. Glory to God. God wants you to enter into the provisions he's made. Somebody said, well, if God's given me all things, why don't I have them? Faith is the substance of them. Where do you get the faith? From the Word of God. Where do you get the Word of God? From the Word of promise. You know what Paul said? All the promises of God are yes and amen. God said yes to them. You're supposed to say amen. Isn't that simple? I mean, God said, give and it shall be given unto you. You should say, so be it. Yeah, but you don't understand, Brother Caps. When I give, the washing machine breaks down, the car won't start. Yeah, I know that's what the devil said. Why are you quoting him? Faith cometh by hearing, so does fear. It was God's will that all the children of Israel enter into the promised land, but they didn't. Only those that had a different spirit. They said, we're well able. 40 years they confessed it. I like what old Caleb said. When they got in there, he said, give me the mountain with the giants on it. Now, he's 85 years old now. He was 45 when he went over and saw the giants. Now he's 85. Bless God, he took the mountain. Hallelujah. Well, he had 40 years to practice up on his confession, didn't he? Brother, his image was up there. Glory be to God. I'll tell you, folks, this is our promised land. And it's not something you're going to get when you get to heaven. It's our inheritance in this life. See, the children of Israel, they had wars to fight and battles to fight to enter into the promised land. We have too. There's people writing books today to try to keep you out of the promised land. See, the Bible's so simple, you'd have to have someone to help you misunderstand it. But there's people writing books to help you misunderstand it. How in the world could the promised land be a type of heaven when there were wars and enemies there that had to be conquered? They're giants in the religious world today that are trying their best to keep you from believing this gospel, the gospel of the poor, that the kingdom of God will bless you and cause you to walk in the abundant provisions of Jesus if you operated perfect in it. Now listen to what I'm saying. Don't get offended by the, quote, prosperity gospel. When Paul says, though Jesus was rich, he became poor, that ye through his poverty might be made rich. The word rich, don't get offended at the word rich. It means abundance. That means enough to pay your bills, meet your need, and be able to give to others. That's all he's talking about. He's not talking about having millions and millions of dollars, and God's not opposed to that. But don't get offended at that, because God wants you to have abundance. God wants you to be blessed. It is the will of God that it be on earth as it is in heaven. If you can just get people to believe that, they'll pray different. They'll act different. They'll be different. And it'll change you. Yeah, it's God's will that it be on earth as it is in heaven. It was God's will that all the children of Israel enter into the promised land. Do you know why they didn't? Because they rebelled against God. They would not say what God said. They would not believe what God told them. But Jesus said, you that mourn shall laugh. You that are hungry shall be filled. And brother, I mean, they got over there. They found it just exactly like God said. And I tell you, for the last 15 years, I've been operating in this, and I'm not 100% in it. Dear God, I'm not even close. But it's produced abundance for me for 15 years. And you know, it's strange that people try to talk you out of it. It's like a guy swimming in the river and somebody saying, didn't you know that river dried up? To them, it did. Don't you know healing went out with the apostles? No, I didn't know that. I'm still getting healed. But to them, it did. As you have believed, so shall it be. Jesus said that on several occasions. The gospel of the kingdom is good news. Proverbs says, the blessing of the Lord maketh rich, and he addeth no sorrow to it. Somebody said, oh, Brother Camps, the Bible says prosperity will destroy you. No, you misunderstood. It says prosperity will destroy a fool. Be careful lest you locate yourself. I'm trying to quit. Turn with me to Luke's Gospel, the 10th chapter, and we'll close with this. See, Jesus went around preaching the gospel of the kingdom. Jesus anointed 70 and sent them out two by two. He said, the harvest is great, but the laborers are few. Come down to verse 8. And into whatsoever city you enter, and they receive you. See, if they receive you, they receive the word. See? Eat such things that are set before you. See, we've prepared a table here tonight. Did you eat what was set before you? Amen. Then he said, heal the sick that are therein. In other words, he said, when they receive the word, well, just heal all the sick. And then he says, when you get them healed, tell them the reason you got healed is because the kingdom of God just came close to you. Hadn't come yet. Just got close to you. You see, Jesus said, the kingdom of God is at hand. It's at hand. It's at hand. Well, he laid hands on people so that they could get the whole city healed just when the kingdom hadn't even come yet. You understand? It hadn't come here. That's under the old covenant. All these things were done under the old covenant. Then when the kingdom has come and abides in each one of us, we ought to be able to get them healed, shouldn't we? I mean, if the kingdom is in us, when he said they could get them, the whole city healed when the kingdom of God just came close to them. Lord. Well, if you're sitting out here with the kingdom in you, we ought to be able to get in enough agreement to get that kingdom to heal the people in here tonight, amen, shouldn't we? If they could get that done under the old covenant, then the new covenant's better. Hallelujah. See, I think we've made these things too hard. And sometimes we've kind of indicated it's a one-man show, you know. I mean, sure, there's people anointed to lay hands on people. But I think sometimes we forget that any member of the body of Christ, wherever the kingdom is, there's healing power. Amen. That's good news, isn't it? Hallelujah. I don't know whether it helped you or not, but I've talked myself happy. Amen. Hallelujah. Glory. Glory be to God. Amen.
1: 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I trust you've been with us all this week. We've been talking about the intent of the Word and how important it is to understand the intent of God's Word. 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
6: 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God's image of you. Where do you get the image that God has of us? From His Word. John said, "Beloved, now are we the sons of God." Many people think they're going to become sons of God when they get to heaven, but no, we have become sons of God. If you've been born again, you're considered sons of God, a son of God. You are a joint heir with Christ. We are world overcomers. Greater is He that is in us than he that is in the world. We're more than conquerors. Paul said, "I can do all things through Christ which strengthens me." Well, it's not in our own ability. Sometimes people think you're bragging when you're talking about all these things that the Word said about you. Well, I'm just trying to build my image to what God sees in me. He sees me as a world overcomer. He sees me as more than a conqueror. He sees me healed by the stripes of Jesus. He sees me prosperous in everything I stretch my hand forth to do. For greater is He that's in me. It's not me that's great, it's the greater one in me. This series will give you insight in how to build the image inside your spirit that God has of you. Now, God has described you in His Word in such detail until the devil himself could recognize you by what the Word says, that you were born again, filled with the Spirit, world-overcoming faith abiding on the inside of you because the Word of God abides in you. Oh, I get excited about it. I'd like to preach the whole thing now, but I can't. That's offer number 7221, God's Image of You. 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
8: Welcome to Victorious Faith. I'm Cherry Campbell. Today we are going to continue the lesson I've been sharing with you for the last several broadcasts called What Does the Bible Really Say About Women in Ministry? So join me now for part 15 of this lesson called What Does the Bible Really Say About Women in Ministry? Now here in 1 Timothy 2:11, which is used commonly in tradition to silence and subjugate women, the woman is singular, and the word silence means quietness and orderliness. So it actually reads in the Greek, because the word let is not in the Greek either. And remember that the word woman can also be wife. And we recognized in 1 Corinthians 14 that women should ask their husbands at home. It could also have been translated, let wives ask their husbands. And here in 1 Timothy 2:11, you could read it like this. Let a or the woman or wife in quietness learn in all submission. It puts in quietness in front of the verb learn. Let the or a woman wife in quietness learn in all submission. Now, this verse is not subjugating women to be silent. It's actually giving permission to women to learn and to do it in an orderly way. The New English Translation makes a note here that says verse 11 actually gives a positive statement that a woman should learn. This was a radical and liberating departure from the Jewish view that women were not to learn the law. That's the New English Translation notes. So this was actually a positive verse, which church tradition has abused and taken it to silence all women for all time. And that's not what it means. It actually means to learn in quietness and in submission. It gives permission to women to learn. And then verse 12, but I suffer not or permit not a woman or that wife to teach. So this verse indicates that there was a woman, singular, teaching. Most likely teaching false doctrine, because if we look in context, in 1st and 2nd Timothy, these are two books that address people who were teaching heresy and who opposed sound doctrine. And Paul was repeatedly exhorting Timothy to stick to sound doctrine, because false teachings were posing a serious threat to the infant Christian churches of that time. For example, in 1 Timothy 1:3, Paul writes, as I urged you when I went into Macedonia, stay there in Ephesus so that you may command certain men not to teach false doctrines any longer. And actually, in other places in these two books, it names some of them, like Hymenaeus. It names them teaching false doctrines. The Greek pronoun translated certain men is indefinite and not gender specific. So here's the word men, not gender specific. It's referring to mankind, male and female. So it could rightly be translated people, certain people. It could be male or female. Thus, the verse would read, command certain people, male or female, not to teach false doctrines any longer. And so we see there was the problem of false doctrines being taught in the early church, because there were so much former pagans that were getting born again, coming into the church, getting saved. They would bring some of their wrong practices, wrong beliefs with them, and they would bring them into the church, and they would even twist scripture to support what they believed rather than interpreting scripture as it was meant to be interpreted. We've talked about that before. Some people try to interpret scripture to make it mean what they want it to mean. They don't read scripture to let it mean what it says. And so there were people bringing in false doctrines, false teachings. And because it was an infant church, Paul writes in many places there were false apostles. And they're coming in and they're trying to take my place. They're trying to teach you and rob you of what I taught you, undermining what I already taught you, and trying to take places of honor and position of authority among you. And he says, don't receive them. Don't accept them. And so false teachings, false doctrines, heresies, and even false apostles were a serious, serious problem to the early church, to the infant baby church. So back to 2 Timothy 2:12, but I suffer not or permit not a woman or that wife to teach. Now, as we've already seen, there was much false doctrine and false teachings in the early church, and the books of 1st and 2nd Timothy are specifically addressing false teachings and telling Timothy to not allow the false teachings, but to promote sound doctrine. So this woman was probably teaching false doctrine. She was probably one of those, like the others, like Hymenaeus or others, who were teaching false doctrine. That's why she is being commanded not to teach. Not because she's a woman, but probably, most likely, because of the context of the book, she was probably teaching false doctrines. because she probably came from pagan religions and from pagan worship, perhaps even of the goddess Artemis. Remember, Ephesus is where they had the temple for the goddess Artemis, because they thought this idol goddess Artemis fell from heaven. And there was the temple to the goddess Artemis. And even Paul was thrown out of Ephesus when they started a riot trying to bring loyalty to Artemis, that he was preaching another god. And Paul was driven out of Ephesus because of this goddess Artemis. So there was the pagan temple there. Very likely then this woman came from that kind of background and from that pagan worship. And then also, as I said, there are Bible scholars that actually interpret this as referring to a specific wife and husband, not just a general woman or man. And they are singular nouns, woman and man, or wife and husband. The woman could be translated wife. The word man could be translated husband. And so it could be woman or wife, and it could be man or husband. There are Bible scholars who believe that this was referring to a specific wife and husband, that there was a wife who was teaching false doctrine and usurping authority over her husband. And it was as though Paul was writing to Timothy and saying, you know who I'm talking about. I'd even, in my interpretation, put in that woman who is usurping authority over her husband or man, the man, not all men, just the man or a man. That woman should not be teaching, and she should not be usurping authority. And so you see, it was very, very limited to a one woman, one man situation. One woman and one man in one situation in one church. This clearly does not refer to all women for all time not being permitted to ever teach nor to ever have any position of authority. It's not using the word exousia, meaning to rule. It's using the word authenteo, meaning to usurp and take over control. And that is the literal translation of these verses. And so we see that they are not silencing all women for all time. And this does not mean that no women can ever lead or have positions of authority. As we have already seen, many women in the New Testament did have positions of authority. Just look at Priscilla. She taught Apollos. She was a woman teaching a man. So this cannot refer to all women for all time, or Priscilla would have been out of order. And all the other women that we named in the New Testament who were apostles and pastors and deacons and prophetesses, those women clearly prove that these verses cannot refer to all women for all time. Now, two more points. Let's look at the spiritual gift. In order to discern if a woman can preach or teach or evangelize or prophesy, look at the spiritual gift or the natural gift. Look at the gift. Look at the anointing. And look at the fruit. A gifting is evidence of a calling. And the anointing, which is the Spirit of God flowing on and through a person, is God's affirmation or confirmation of the validity of that person and their calling. The anointing is the affirmation or confirmation of that person and their calling. The anointing is the evidence that God is speaking and working through that person, because the anointing has to be qualified for. It is not given to everyone. Not even every preacher is anointed. A person has to pass tests to be anointed. If God has gifted and anointed, this is a key phrase. If God has gifted and then anointed a woman. What man or woman has the right to argue and deny them the right to fulfill their calling? What you just heard was part 15 of a lesson that I taught in a series of Bible studies called What Does the Bible Really Say About Women in Ministry? And we will conclude this lesson next week. And you don't want to miss the conclusion. It's really good. And if these radio broadcasts are blessing you and encouraging you, I invite you to partner with us in supporting the radio broadcast airtime as we are continuing to believe God for more partnership support. 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

0: We bless your seed and we agree with you for your victories, your harvest in Jesus' name. 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And remember, God loves you. You're blessed and highly favored by the Lord.
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5: Okay, and the Lord spake and the fish, and he vomited out Jonah on dry land. Now watch this, before Jonah could say anything. All right, let's go to 3:1. Now remember, chapters and verses, we're at it. And the word of the Lord, of who?
6: The Lord.
5: Lord came unto who?
6: Jonah.
5: The
6: second.
5: Now, don't go. What, you know what that means in Oklahoma? Yeah. I done told you once, boy. That's the translation. I done told you once. Has anybody in here ever heard that?
6: Yes.
5: Mama just found out a couple years ago that I broke this certain lamp. Because I was talking about it in my sermon. And she said, don't throw the football in the house. Don't throw the football in the house. Don't throw the football. And I threw the football in the house. So anyway. But I got a bunch of those I done told you once, right?
7: Yeah.
5: And the word of the Lord came unto Jonah the second time. He got a second chance from God. And guess what? You do too. You're not dead here, your body. You're still living. And what did he tell him? I done told you once. And now I'm going to tell you again. Arise, comma. I told you once, comma. That means go higher. And go into Nineveh, the great city. Now, why the comma and why the homocomb? Because I have, here we go. And preach unto it the preaching that I bid thee. What does that mean? Go to the Amplified on that one. On 3:2, if you can, please. Jonah 3:2 Amplified. This will help you. Arise, go to Nineveh, that great city, and preach and cry out to it the preaching that I... He hadn't told him yet. That's why he got in fear, because he didn't know what to go. I don't have a word. I haven't been to Bible school. I don't have... Are y'all understanding what I'm talking about? Feelings of inadequacy came on. He goes, I hadn't told you yet because you haven't arose yet. You've gotten comfortable where you're at. I got a lot of things I want to tell you and show you. We're well on our way. Amen. Now, the Lord has me. I don't know if there's anybody else who preaches this message, but he has me because my dad died at 49 years old in 1986. And I was just graduated college. And him and I were really close in sports, and we loved to coach. And I was going to be a coach so that he could be a coach that he never could be a coach. And I'm going to let him. And so anyway, he's gone at 49. Way too young, right?
6: Yeah.
5: And so at his funeral, Brother Hagen is there, and he didn't do funerals. But the mom asked him, and he prayed about it, and God said, I want

0: you to do this funeral. And so we're sitting on the front row, and I'm there, and I'm not living for God at that time. I'm a Christian. I'm born again, but I'm backslidden right out of college and that whole scene. And I'm mad at God. I'm not happy about this. My dad's, his body's open casket, and everybody else and mom, they're rejoicing and celebrating. And I mean, mom didn't want him to die, but to die is gain and to live is Christ. And so it's celebration, and I'm not celebrating. And I'm sitting over there, and I'm sitting by mom, and Brother Hagin is doing the funeral, and then all of a sudden he gets into, the anointing comes on him, and he starts preaching, and he's talking about finishing your race. And then he walks outside, and he goes to the other side of where we were, and all of a sudden I start feeling this, I don't know, it's like a fever, like a heat. Like a heaviness. And so I elbow mom and I said, Mom, I think I'm getting sick. And she goes, shh. You got to know mom with Brother Hagin. Yeah. It wouldn't have mattered if I was on fire, rolling, and them putting blankets. He goes over to the very end and he's preaching and he's twiddling his thumbs like and he's rocking like this. Now we have a cassette. This is on cassette. Mom just found it, by the way. So I'm gonna get it a copy of it when I go this time. And so there was a lot of witnesses. And when I go to churches, they were there because they were the Rhema students and now they're pastors of churches I go to. And so they were all there as students. They're watching all this. And so finally I knew what it was and I knew that he had a word for me. And I never ever in my life wanted a word from not only him, anyone. And mom would try to get me and dad and to receive words, but we didn't want words because we weren't living right. And we didn't want our mail read. Yeah, I'm comfortable. And so if he said, I got a word for Chipper, those back doors would be there, boom, boom, boom. That's gone. And mama would come home and cry, oh, the Lord wants you to have a word. No, whatever. Isn't that terrible? I know, it's bad, but that's how it was. I want words now, if they're from the Lord, not from your opinion. And so think about it. Mama's baby boy now wants a word. So I thought that would really excite her. So I said, Mama, I think he's got a word for me. And she goes, shh. I think he's got a word for me. And so I remember going, you're going to steal my only word. If he would just turn and look, he would see a beam of light with angels going, him, not her. She wants one, but it's for him. But he won't turn. Now, I'm burning up. I can't handle it. I don't know anything about this anointing. I don't know anything what's going on spiritually. And I can't handle it, so I can't breathe. I'm having a hard time breathing. So I, listen, a lot of people don't think you would do this. You'll be surprised when you can't breathe what you'll do. So I stood up to tell him he's missing God. And I remember it. I'm yelling at yes, go ahead. Come on, go ahead, all of y'all. Candy and Brother Hagin. No. So get it out of your system. I don't care who he is. I can't breathe. To throw paper wads at me at Rhema during the lunch period, and I planned a plan to attack him back, and all the women go, no, you can't do that. All right. So I'm standing up to tell him he's missing God. And I'm on, and everybody in the crowd who are Rhema people their heads go whoop because they see me stand up, and I said to them, they go, we were there and we saw you stand up, and I'm pointing and I'm trying to tell him this, but I can't talk. And I'm trying to tell him, and Terry's grabbing me, my brother, sit down, sit down. And I'm, get off me. And we're doing this at my dad's funeral. Get off of me. I must look like Fred Sanford. Remember when, hold me back. I don't know. Several pastors who were Rhema students said, we saw you. And we all said to each other, what's Chip doing? And one of them said, he's got a demon in him. Cast it out. So the Rhema, they're going to be doers. So they're casting this demon out of me. At my dad's funeral. Are y'all getting everything that's going on? Finally, Terry wrestles me down. He stops. No, he didn't stop. He all of a sudden he can't talk. He goes, bleh, bleh, bleh. He said like his tongue got swollen. You ever seen or heard that? Bleh, bleh. Bleh. He just stopped the whole thing because we got something God needs to take care of over here. Yeah. He walks over here. Bleh, bleh. Nah, nah. And now I got this on cassette. He goes back here, faces the other way, and breaks out into tongues. He's talking in tongues, and you can tell it's a conversation. You know, like question. And then all of a sudden, he breaks into English, and he says, Lord, do you want me to tell him now? And God evidently, think about that. Yeah. You better tell him now. And so he comes, and there were steps, and he walks down, and he says, the Lord has got a word for Chipper. And I knew it, you know. And I stood up, and I wanted to go, told you, but I didn't. And when he began to speak next, I knew Brother Hagin's voice. Y'all know Brother Hagin's voice. A lot of y'all, that South Texas, whatever, West, East Texas draw that he had, I could tell it. Mom played it every day in our kitchen. I knew his voice. But when he began to speak, I didn't hear his voice. And for the first time in my life, I heard the voice of God coming through a prophet. And the voice was, your father had a race that wasn't finished. See, that's why he had him leave the funeral and talk about finishing your race. Remember, he got to preaching on finishing your race. And he was over here preaching by the anointing of finishing your race. All of y'all have a race. And he says, your father didn't finish his race. Now, what I didn't know until later, there was a calling on him. And because of feelings of inadequacy, he said the same ones that came on Jonah. What was Jonah told? The same ones that came, because he didn't arise, low-level devils were able to step in and say, who are you? And Mama said that he would pray. She could hear him pray every night. Who am I, Lord? He knew there was something. He goes, I'm a welder. Right. Billy's the preacher. Right. He didn't know what it was, but he, who am I? Well, how many in the Bible have said that? Many have said that. Yeah. Amen. Moses said that. I can't speak, but that's what happens. And then that's where the mediocre sets in. And then that's where the enemy comes in and can kill you before your time is supposed to be up. That's your choice. So you're comfortable, that's your choice. But we've just been given a command today. And he said, that anointing that was on your father is now on you. And when he said that, it was like the air conditioning came on. And then he said, now, if you run this race and fulfill the, if, right? If, then you will have long life and you will be blessed. 14 years after that, I mean, now's the time.
1: Now's the time.
0: And here we are. And now you're hearing a command from God, life or death. It's your choice. Do you want the enemy to come in and steal and kill you too early? Your choice.
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3: Seattle needs accountability for denying Christian gathering. This is Matt Staver with Freedom's Call. Liberty Council has appealed to the Ninth Circuit Court of Appeals in a case against the City of Seattle on behalf of Christian organizers for a grassroots revival event called May Day USA. The city unlawfully denied the May Day organizers a permit to peaceably assemble at a traditional downtown location due to its religious message. Instead, the city steered the event to a park in a predominantly LGBTQ community where violent attacks were made toward the group. The plaintiffs have asked for a permanent injunction restraining the city from continuing its unlawful permitting process that violates the rights of free speech, religious exercise, peaceable assembly, and equal protection, as well as granting them equal access to Seattle streets and traditional public fora. The city's unconstitutional permitting scheme cannot withstand First Amendment scrutiny. Stay informed at Liberty Council's website, lc.org.
4: Next, I'm going to share with you teaching from the late Kenneth Hagin. Many believers fail to understand the importance of confession. I'm talking about the confession of your mouth. This subject is one of the most important and life-changing subjects that I ever got a hold of. For years, I didn't understand the power of words and the importance of confession. There is more to confession than just confessing your sins. That's a very important part of confession. But there's much more than that to confession. The Bible says so much about the power of the tongue. Death and life are in the power of your tongue. The Bible tells us, in fact, it was Jesus that said it, that you will give account for every idle word that you speak. He said, by your words you'll be justified. By your words you'll be condemned. There is a 4-CD teaching series by Kenneth Hagin teaching explicitly on this subject of confession. He explains the blessings and benefits that come when believers make Bible-based confessions a vital part of their lifestyle. Everybody confesses something. What are you confessing today? We're going to learn some important things as we continue sharing this series. Now, you can purchase these 4 CDs from us for $33. I'll tell you at the end of our teaching segment today how to get these 4 CDs on confession. It could change your life forever like it did mine. Here now is Kenneth Hagin.
5: As far as I'm able to ascertain, this is the only cause that the Word of God, the Holy Ghost, I like to say the Holy Ghost is speaking through the Apostle Paul. This is the only cause that the Holy Ghost ever gives, I'm talking about the church now, for sickness, being in the church. He never gives another cause. Are you listening to me now?
6: Yes, I'm listening.
5: For this cause. Well, we sure need to listen then, shouldn't we? For this cause, he didn't say these causes, plural, this cause, singular. Many are weak, that's physically weak, and sickly among you, and many sleep. That is, their bodies were asleep in the grave, their spirit went to be with Jesus. But he infers that they were sleeping prematurely. They should not be, doesn't it? Well, what's the cause? Number one, not rightly discerning the Lord's body. not rightly discerning the Lord's body. Well, now, what does that mean? Well, to discern means to see. If you don't see or understand or know when you partake of that piece of broken bread, that the body of Jesus was broken for your physical sustenance, his blood was shed for your remission of sins. But the scripture said, with his stripes we are healed. Hallelujah. Well, you see, if you don't understand that, if you don't see that, if you don't discern that, you can eat that bread all day long, partake of the Lord's Supper, and still be sick and weak and die prematurely. Isn't that right? Now, there's also a further thought here. You must also discern this spiritual fact that the Lord's body, the body of Christ, which is the church of the Lord Jesus Christ, is one. Is one. And see to it that you walk in love towards fellow Christians, whether they're members of your church or not, whether they agree with you or not. I know the Lord said to me one time several years ago that we had what we call a, and then there may be some of you, this modern generation of charismatics don't know about it, but some here maybe would, but you're acquainted with, Christ for the Nations paper, Brother Lindsay's paper, Brother Lindsay gone to be with the Lord. But you see, originally that magazine was called, was a healing magazine, totally, you see. Voice of Healing. And Brother Lindsay started that, actually, back about 1947 on Brother Branham's ministry, just reporting Brother Branham's ministry. Well, Brother Branham, he just felt like he had everybody that came to be prayed for. He had to be prayed for, had to lay hands on them or pray for them or minister to them. And you see, your body is, don't care who you are, how much faith you got, how anointed you are, it's still mortal. And you can overwork. You know, and he'd have, you know, thousands of people, and he'd be sometime 3 or 4 o'clock in the morning before he'd get done, night after night, and just wore himself out. Just flat wore himself out. And couldn't carry on. Well, they finally sent him to Mayo Clinic, tried to find out what's the matter with him, and they said, nothing wrong with him, except that you're fatigued. You've just worn yourself out, worn yourself to a frazzle. You just have to rest and get caught up. So he had to, just for a couple of years, not do much preaching, just lay off. Well, here they got a magazine, you see, but they got nothing to report. So Brother Lindsay started reporting on other healing ministries. And so the Voice of Healing became a magazine that all the healing ministry, there was a healing revival here in America from 1947 through 1948. And all of the healing evangelists, except Brother Oral Roberts, used the Voice of Healing for many years as a medium of reporting and advertisement and so on and so forth. And I was one of them. And one of the very prominent ministers, Mike Lee Hughes, he had a tent to seat 20,000 people, fill it up. And the Lord said to me, you go tell him, he's only 35 years old at the time, you go tell him that he's not going to live much longer unless he judges himself. Now, you got your Bibles open to the 11th chapter. See, this needs to be preached to the church. See, we don't preach it out here much, but yet I do, because I'm these little different types of meetings. Because, you see, in crusades, we're trying to move people to faith, and you'll get a certain percentage of them there to receive now. But now notice, you got your Bibles open to that 11th chapter of 1 Corinthians. Notice what he said, for if we judge ourselves, we'll not be judged. But when we are judged, we're chastened of the Lord so that we'll not be condemned with the world. Did you get that? No, the Lord didn't put the sickness on you. Turn back to the 5th chapter of 1 Corinthians real quick and you'll see what happened here. You'll understand what I'm saying. To turn back to the 5th chapter, 1 Corinthians, Paul said, it's commonly reported that there's fornication among you. Actually, a better word here is immorality. Such fornication or immorality should not be mentioned among the church of God, that a man should have his father's wife. Now here, evidently, is a stepson or a son that's taking his stepmother away from his daddy and living with her in open sin. Paul went on to say, put him on words, you know, he's rather surprised at them that they were not, they hadn't dealt with this situation, so on and so forth. Now notice what he said. Now when ye are come together with my spirit, the power of the Lord Jesus Christ, to deliver such a one unto Satan for the destruction of the flesh, that his spirit may be saved in the day of the Lord Jesus. Now, see, that's what happens over there. See, the church could judge on that. They could see that man living in open sin. They could judge that. But you see, the church cannot judge spiritual sins. But God will. Jesus said to me one time when he appeared to me in a vision, he said, I'll judge you quicker on spiritual sins than I will physical sins. Quicker. Amen. See, he can see your heart. And so, if you judge yourself, you'll not be judged. But when you are judged, what happens is God will turn you over to Satan for the destruction of the flesh, that spirit may be saved in the day of the Lord Jesus. So, he said, you go tell that minister he's not going to live much longer unless he judges himself. Judges himself on three things. Number one, love. Walk in love toward his fellow minister. Well, we must walk in love toward all members of the body of Christ. We may agree with them, we may not agree with them. But if they're born again, they're members of the body of Christ.
1: Amen.
5: Then let's see to it that we walk in love.
1: Amen.
5: Now, you can do what you want to, but I'm going to walk in love.
1: Amen.
5: Praise God. You can shorten your life. You can die prematurely, but not so do it. Secondly, judge himself on money. Now, you see, God wants us to have money, but he don't want money to have us. Are you following me? Judge himself on money. I remember the fellow said to me way on back there, said, you ought to write a book. Boy, you can make money. You can read and make the money. Every time I started to write a book, he said that to me in 1951. It was 1960 before I could ever put out my first book. Because every time I started to, that thought in my mind, I flashed in my mind, make money.
1: Yeah.
5: I can't do that, see? That's the way to get cut off in midlife. I can't put out a book to make money. I got to put out a book to help people.
7: Amen.
5: I never made any money off any of the books.
7: That's right.
5: The profit off of it goes to, praise God, to work for God. Hallelujah. And so I'll be honest with you, I struggle with that, you know. I mean, that pop in my mind every time, boy, I'll make some money. And so I just cut it off. Said, no, it's the wrong attitude. Wrong attitude. See, you get judged on attitude. Well, see, now no, the church couldn't judge me on that. They didn't see what was going on. But God could. And I'd have got judged. But I judged myself. I wouldn't put the book out. I can't put it out. I can't do it. And it took me 9 years. First book I put out in 1960. That man said to me in 1951, you know, said, oh boy, you read and make some money. You ought to do it. You ought to do it. It's 1953. God said, you go tell him he's not going to live much longer unless he judges himself on love, walk in love, particularly towards his fellow ministers. Secondly, on money. And third, on diet. Because he'd eat like a hog. Well, now, God is concerned about that. You know, we can get off on diet as well as on anything. You can get in a ditch on one side or on the other side.
1: Amen.
5: You know, and diet can almost become a religion with folks. Are you listening to me?
1: Yes.
5: Yet right on the other hand, God wants you to take care of your body. And I don't know. The Bible's my diet book. You know, and I'll just challenge anybody. I haven't had a headache since 1933. That's the last one, August. August of 1933 is the last headache I had.
4: All right, we're about to run out of time for our allotted segment of teaching here. Sharing with you teaching from Kenneth Hagin. He knew a lot about faith and confession of your mouth. That's a part of faith, confessing with your mouth the Word of God. Your confession should be in agreement with the Word of God. Well, anyway, this series includes 4 CDs of this teaching on confession by Kenneth Hagin. Before you criticize the confession teaching, you ought to look into it and see what the Bible says about it. Since the Bible says that we will give account for every word that was spoken, and since the Bible says that we set in motion the cycle of life by a confession that has its roots in hell, then we ought to learn something. James said if we could control the tongue, we could control the whole body. So it's pretty important what you say with your mouth. So again, before you get too involved in criticizing the confession teaching, you ought to check into it to see what it really is all about. Yeah. 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Now that includes $5 for packaging and postage. So you could save that if you drop by the studio in person at 5754 Canyon Drive. But that's not practical for a lot of you. So it's well worth the $33 to get this teaching. Send a check or a money order in the amount of $33 to Kingdom Keys Network, P.O. 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That's P.O. 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

0: Today is Friday, May 22nd. Let's take a look at the weather for the Amarillo area. Mostly cloudy tonight. Overnight low to mid 50s. Chance of rain in the night, 60%. Tomorrow, high temperature upper 70s, a very light breeze from the east. Chance of rain, 20%. Sunday, mostly cloudy in the morning, then clearing. High temperature reaching mid-80s with a south breeze.
1: 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Keep wearing a smile.

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Those who've ever made two mistakes, lift up two hands. 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
1: 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Sunrise in Amarillo this morning, 6:37. Our lowest temperature this morning is expected to be in the low to mid 50s. Today, high temperature upper 70s. East breeze 5 to 10 miles per hour. Slight chance of rain. Tomorrow, mostly cloudy in the morning, then clearing. High temperature mid 80s with a south breeze.

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1: Today is Saturday, May 23rd. Sunrise in Amarillo this morning, 6:37. Our lowest temperature this morning is expected to be in the low to mid 50s. Today, high temperature upper 70s. East breeze 5 to 10 miles per hour. Slight chance of rain. Tomorrow, mostly cloudy in the morning, then clearing. High temperature mid 80s with a south breeze.

Amos 3:7, New King James. Surely the Lord God does nothing unless he reveals his secrets to his servants, the prophets.

Deuteronomy 28, verses 8 and 9. The Lord shall command the blessing upon thee in thy storehouses, and in all that thou settest thine hand unto. And he shall bless thee in the land which the Lord thy God giveth thee. The Lord shall establish thee an holy people unto himself, as he hath sworn unto thee, if thou shalt keep the commandments of the Lord thy God, and walk in his ways.

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1: Today is Saturday, May 23rd, sunrise in Amarillo this morning, 6:37. Our lowest temperature this morning is expected to be in the low to mid 50s. Today, high temperature upper 70s, east breeze 5 to 10 miles per hour, slight chance of rain. Tomorrow, mostly cloudy in the morning, then clearing, high temperature mid 80s with a south breeze.

2 Peter 3:9. The Lord is not slack concerning his promise, as some count slackness, but is long-suffering toward us, not willing that any should perish, but that all should come to repentance.

James 1:5, New King James. If any of you lack wisdom, let him ask of God, who gives to all liberally and without reproach, and it will be given unto him.

Saturday, May 23rd, sunrise in Amarillo this morning, 6:37. Our lowest temperature this morning is expected to be in the low to mid 50s. Today, high temperature upper 70s, east breeze 5 to 10 miles per hour, slight chance of rain. Tomorrow, mostly cloudy in the morning, then clearing, high temperature mid 80s with a south breeze. 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

Romans 6:16, New King James. Do you not know that to whom you present yourselves slaves to obey, you are that one slaves whom you obey, whether of sin leading to death or of obedience leading to righteousness?

0: It's so great to have a family confession time. Let all the family gather around and let's translate the scriptures into a personal confession. If tempted by fear and worry, confess these several times a day. Family, are you ready? Whatsoever I do shall prosper.
1: Whatsoever I do shall prosper.
0: For I am like a tree by rivers of water.
1: For I am like a tree by rivers of water.
0: I will fear no evil.
1: I will fear no evil.
0: For you are with me, Lord.
1: For you are with me, Lord.
0: Your word and your spirit comfort me.
1: Your word and your spirit comfort me.
0: For you have given your angels charge over me.
1: For you have given your angels charge over me.
0: And they keep me in all my ways.
1: And they keep me in all my ways.
0: No evil will befall me.
1: No evil will befall me.
0: Neither shall any plague come near my dwelling.
1: Neither shall any plague come near my dwelling.
0: In my pathway is life.
1: In my pathway is life.
0: And there is no death.
1: And there is no death.
0: Great is the peace of my children.
1: Great is the peace of my children.
0: For they are taught of the Lord.
1: For they are taught of the Lord.
0: I am far from oppression.
1: I am far from oppression.
0: And fear does not come near me.
1: And fear does not come near me.
0: No weapon formed against me shall prosper.
1: No weapon formed against me shall prosper.
0: For my righteousness is of the Lord.
1: For my righteousness is of the Lord.
0: I am the body of Christ.
1: I am the body of Christ.
0: And Satan has no power over me.
1: And Satan has no power over me.
0: I overcome evil with good.
1: I overcome evil with good.
0: Lord, you have delivered me from the evils of this world.
1: Lord, you have delivered me from the evils of this world.
0: For it is God's will.
1: For it is God's will.
0: Christ has redeemed me from the curse of the law.
1: Christ has redeemed me from the curse of the law.
0: I forbid any sickness to come on me.
1: I forbid any sickness to come on me.
0: I take the shield of faith.
1: I take the shield of faith.
0: And stop everything the enemy brings against me.
1: And stop everything the enemy brings against me.
0: I let the peace of God rule in my heart.
1: I let the peace of God rule in my heart.
0: I refuse to worry about anything.
1: I refuse to worry about anything.
0: I am a doer of the word of God.
1: I am a doer of the word of God.
0: And am blessed in my deeds.
1: And am blessed in my deeds.
0: The devil flees from me.
1: The devil flees from me.
0: Because I resist him in Jesus' name.
1: Because I resist him in Jesus' name.
0: Greater is he that is in me.
1: Greater is he that is in me.
0: Than he that is in the world.
1: Than he that is in the world.
0: I overcome by the blood of Christ.
1: I overcome by the blood of Christ.
0: And the word of my testimony.
1: And the word of my testimony.
0: God's creative power will work for you if you'll confess daily what God says about you. Agree with God's word, and it will work for you.
2: Isaiah 65:24 says, "And it shall come to pass that before they call, I will answer, and while they are yet speaking, I will hear."

Psalm 91, verse 11 through 12. For he shall give his angels charge over thee, to keep thee in all thy ways. They shall bear thee up in their hands, lest thou dash thy foot against a stone.

0: Today is Saturday, May 23rd. Sunrise in Amarillo this morning, 6:37. Our lowest temperature this morning is expected to be in the low to mid 50s. Today, high temperature upper 70s. East breeze 5 to 10 miles per hour. Slight chance of rain. Tomorrow, mostly cloudy in the morning, then clearing. High temperature mid 80s with a south breeze. 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
1: Let's pause and remember and be glad. 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

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Great voices, including that of Joy Gardner in there, the homecoming friends. Galatians 5, Christ has set us free. Stand firm and do not submit again to a yoke of slavery.

0: have been searching since the last time we gathered, and I think we have found a good one. This is our Word of the Day segment. We encourage you, if you know the definition, who's quick on the draw, who can ring on in. The Word of the Day today is plangent. Plangent. It's an adjective. Plangent.
1: Plangent.
2: I got that.
3: Plangent.
4: Did you say plangent?
0: Plangent. Plangent, Kevin.
4: Well, let me tell you. Plangent.
5: Ring the bell first.
4: Oh, okay. Now I'll do it again.
5: Okay.
6: Yeah, ring it twice, Kevin.
4: I'll ring it first again. Plangent is actually part fruit and part vegetable. Oh. In fact, I'm just now sampling some of this wonderful, delectable thing. It's over the plant species, the nightshade family, the Solanocereum family. A genus species name. It's delicious. Mm. It's a Solanum eudicot, Collingsworth, tracheophyte, Alcoa, Farragut. And most commonly, it is purple. It's kind of spongy, appears to be an absorbent fruit. It's used as a vegetable, though, in cooking, but it is a berry by botanical definition. I mean, plangent is really one mixed up potato. You know what I mean?
2: It's multi-talented.
4: Milton Bradley just came out with a toy Mr. Plangent head. That's what I'm saying. It's interesting to me that plangent allergies are on the rise as fast food chains have substituted plangent for fake beef in their hamburgers. Allergic reactions include the swelling of the tongue.
5: Kevin?
4: And the whip.
5: Are you okay?
4: I think I'm done. anybody got an EpiPen?
5: Ring the bell.
2: Again.
5: This is a doctor in the house.
2: Well, you know, Kevin, I can't even imagine what goes on up there between those ears. I don't know how that.
4: Are you speaking to me?
2: I am. Could someone Heimlich Kevin, please? Ooh. Actually, you want to hear the correct definition?
4: I only hear high-pitched ringing.
2: Well, that would be my voice. Actually, what it means, something such as a sound that is described as plangent is loud, deep, and often expressive of sadness or suffering. The word is a synonym of plaintive. Here's an example, right, Bill? The campers were awoken by the plangent howl of a coyote off in the distance.
0: Oh, very similar to bass singers.
7: Well, we just heard Kevin sound like he was suffering, so that checks.
2: Yeah, it does.
4: And thank you, Warren.
7: You're welcome, Kevin.
5: And I tell you what, you don't want to awoken. You don't want to awoken a coyote.
2: No. You'll regret that. No, you'll regret
5: that. Here are the tallies.

0: And that was the incomparable Tallies. What a song. I am what I am.
1: Chuck Swindoll said, release the past. Forgiving will free you from the torturers and set your heart to singing.
2: Hi, I'm Bill Gaither. 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
2: Speaking of special guests, we do have a special guest in the studio.
3: Yes, thank you, Bill. Good to be with you today. Good to see everyone here in the studio today. Donald, thank you for having me on. And Lori, good to see you. I'm Timothy Tidwell, the tenor tuner from Tatertown, Tennessee. Formerly of Tupelo. I live high up on a mountain called Treble Cliff. I appreciate you having me in, Bill. You know, it's a common problem I'd like to address today. You know, as tenors get older, they tend to feel somewhat insecure as they can't hit the notes that they used to hit. Well, truth is, most of them never hit the notes they thought they hit. But that's another show. These well-known and very loved tenors are subject to depression and despondency. They've tied their self-image to their tessitura. But that's another show. Well, this is where I come in. I'm Timothy Tidwell, the tenor tuner from Tatertown, Tennessee, formerly of Tupelo. My philosophy is simply this, Bob. The aging tenor has no need to try to hit B's and C's. Good solid G is fine. Or a G flat. Or even a flat G. The trick is to make the audience think you're high when you're really just average. Now, it is possible for a tenor to be high without singing high. But that's another show. I teach an ancient technique from the East. Kingsport. It's a proprietary technology patented by me, Timothy Tidwell, the tenor tuner from Tatertown, Tennessee. Formerly of Tupelo. With this technique, you learn how to squat properly and turn red in the face. The secret is in the squatting. It's all in the squatting. Once you learn my secret, you'll be singing Looking for a City all night long. See, it's not on the lips. It's all in the hips. Remember, it's not how high you sing. It's how high they think you sing. Yes. Yeah. I'll teach you how to sing a G that sounds like a C, and you'll look like you've eaten a chili pepper with Tabasco sauce on it. There are others who claim to be able to do this. Do not listen to them, because an improper squat can be painful and embarrassing. I take you to 1972 in Bonifay, Florida. The tenor for the Florida Boys, and I don't remember his name, but he lasted nearly the whole month of July. He improperly squatted on the stage and blew out his voice and ripped the entire backside of his trousers out. It's gone. It's terribly embarrassing and a rear-ending real career ender. Now, this is very important for your longevity as a tenor, assuming you know what longevity means. You don't want to sing yourself down to a baritone. Baritones make considerably less money, unless you own the group, in which case you make no money. If you're listening at home and you'd like more information and learn how to squat your way to the top, feel free to contact me, Timothy Tidwell, the tenor tuner from Tatertown, Tennessee, formerly of Tupelo. Thank you. Good to be with you.
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0: Joseph Habedank. 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
2: Hey, here's a song by our buddy Pat. We'll get to hear him sing. Here are the Guardians, God Fights on My Side.

0: Mark, since you asked me about the song.
1: Actually, my question was going to be, what were you thinking?
0: You know, John Darren Rousey and the great Diane Wilkinson wrote this song.
1: Wow. Two great writers.
0: And John went to Diane and said, I think there's a quartet song for the verse, God has not given us a spirit of fear. And she said, I don't think we can make a quartet song out of that. And about an hour later, they wrote God Fights on My Side. She said, honey, that is a quartet song.
2: Sounds wonderful.
0: And we still sing it today. I love it.
1: I have to agree with her.
3: Great.
4: Hey there, I'm Angela

0: Hey, Daniel.
1: Yeah.
0: Guess what time it is?
2: It's time now for a convention classic. It's a song taken from the days of the old singing schools, primarily in the American South and West, using the shape notes, do, re, mi, and some timeless theology.
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2: Will Russell's a young man from Ohio. He writes, I am 80 now, but when I listen to your music and the quartets, it takes me back to my teenage years when I and hundreds of other teens would fill the auditorium in Detroit. We'd get to hear the Blackwood Brothers, Statesman, Spears, the Happy Goodman family, and others for hours during our all-night sing. I'm so grateful for your music ministry. Lord bless you.
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0: this beautiful. What a singing faith. 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

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King Jesus Daily Reigns.

Thank you, ladies and gentlemen. Thank you. Thank you. This is James Blackwood speaking, and from Memphis, Tennessee, in Ellis Auditorium, we present the National Quartet Convention. The greatest gospel singing groups in America are gathered here tonight. First to sing for you, from right here in Memphis, Tennessee, your own Blackwood Brothers Quartet. Here they are.

Romans 16, verse 20, Passion Translation, "And the God of peace will swiftly pound Satan to a pulp underneath your feet, and the wonderful favor of our Lord Jesus Christ will surround you."

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1: Today is Saturday, May 23rd, sunrise in Amarillo this morning, 6:37. Our lowest temperature this morning is expected to be in the low to mid 50s. Today, high temperature upper 70s, east breeze 5 to 10 miles per hour, slight chance of rain. Tomorrow, mostly cloudy in the morning, then clearing, high temperature mid 80s with a south breeze.

Galatians 1:6, New King James. I marvel that you are turning away so soon from him who called you in the grace of Christ to a different gospel, which is not another, but there are some who trouble you and want to pervert the gospel of Christ. But even if we or an angel from heaven preaching other gospel, you let them be accursed.

Today is Saturday, May 23rd, sunrise in Amarillo this morning, 6:37. Our lowest temperature this morning is expected to be in the low to mid 50s. Today, high temperature upper 70s, east breeze 5 to 10 miles per hour, slight chance of rain. Tomorrow, mostly cloudy in the morning, then clearing, high temperature mid 80s with a south breeze. 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

1 Samuel 12, verse 23, New King James Version. Moreover, as for me, far be it from me that I should sin against the Lord in ceasing to pray for you, but I will teach you the good and the right way.

Isaiah 43:19. Behold, I will do a new thing. Now it shall spring forth. Shall ye not know it? I will even make a way in the wilderness and rivers in the desert.

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1: Today is Saturday, May 23rd. Sunrise in Amarillo this morning, 6:37. Our lowest temperature this morning is expected to be in the low to mid 50s. Today, high temperature upper 70s. East breeze 5 to 10 miles per hour. Slight chance of rain. Tomorrow, mostly cloudy in the morning, then clearing. High temperature mid 80s with a south breeze.

Bible says in Matthew 24, "But as the days of Noah were, so shall also the coming of the Son of Man be. For as in the days that were before the flood, they were eating and drinking, marrying and giving in marriage, until the day that Noah entered into the ark, and knew not until the flood came and took them all away, so shall also the coming of the Son of Man be. Then shall two be in the field, the one shall be taken, the other left. Two women shall be grinding at the mill, the one shall be taken, the other left. Watch therefore, for ye know not what hour your Lord doth come."

Psalms 85:8. I will hear what God the Lord will speak, for he will speak peace unto his people and to his saints. But let them not turn again to folly.

0: Today is Saturday, May 23rd. Sunrise in Amarillo this morning, 6:37. Our lowest temperature this morning is expected to be in the low to mid 50s. Today, high temperature upper 70s. East breeze 5 to 10 miles per hour. Slight chance of rain. Tomorrow, mostly cloudy in the morning, then clearing. High temperature mid 80s with a south breeze. This is the Kingdom Keys Network, KJRT Amarillo, KPDR Wheeler, KVED Vernon, KJDR Guymon, KPCV Portales, KOGW Hartley Dalhart, KIJN FM Farwell Clovis, and KWAS Borger. Ricky File here. Many of you have heard me speak of Finest Dake through the years and the Dake Bible. We've sold a lot of those through the years. And the God's Plan for Man book. We've sold a lot of those, and I teach from that book from time to time in our class called God's Plan for Man. I have even shown the class a chart from time to time that was painted for Dake. I ended up with it thanks to Dake's nephew who gave it to me. It was a chart that was painted in 1931. Anyway, I have something special for you, and that is teaching from Brother Dake. This is actually a recording of Finest Dake himself.
1: Our friends, we have just closed the studies on the subject of divine healing and health, and now we get back to the Bible chart itself. You have your Bible chart handy. Well, you look at it again now, and the seventh period from the left is what we call the dispensation of promise, a period of 430 years, or at the top of that ball, you'll notice it's from the call of Abraham to Moses, or from Genesis 12 to Exodus 12, recorded in your Bible. You'll notice a red line beginning in that ball. That red line, you can trace it throughout the rest of the chart. That represents the trail of Israel, the line of Israel, from the call of Abraham even into the new earth. God called Abraham out of Ur of the Chaldees in the 12th chapter of the book of Genesis and planned that the Messiah should come through him and that his seed would be a blessing to all the nations of the world. That there began a special race, a chosen nation of God, through whom God was to bring the knowledge of God back to the idolatrous nations of the world. So follow that red line throughout your Bible chart in your personal study, and study the history of Israel in all those different periods of time. You notice in that ball we have some pictures illustrating the events of that particular period. There are the 10 balls representing the 10 plagues upon the land of Egypt. There's the destruction of Sodom and Gomorrah, the cave of Machpelah, the burying place of Abraham, Isaac, and Jacob. And there's Abraham's tent and his altar, and the offering of Isaac on Mount Moriah, and other events of that period. Then down below in the land of Egypt, you'll notice the Passover in the land of Egypt. Children of Israel left Egypt after the night of the Passover, or during that night, and they went to go out of the land of Egypt, as you can trace by that red line. So keep that chart handy at all times, and get acquainted now with the events of this period as we go through lesson 15 of this complete Bible course we are studying. The dispensation of promise, Genesis 11:10 to Exodus 14:21. Or we call it the present or post-diluvian age, from Genesis 8:15 through Revelation 19:21. Now as to the definition of this particular period, why do we call this period promise? This dispensation is so called because of the promise and covenants God made with Abraham and his seed, and because these promises form the basis of God's dealings with his chosen people during this period. This is the first period during which God began to emphasize the coming of the seed of the woman, or the coming of Christ through a particular line or branch of the race. It is true that history reveals that Christ came through Seth and his descendants, as listed in Genesis 5 and Luke 3:23 to 38. But never before Abraham did prophecy say that Christ would definitely come through any particular branch of the race. But from here on now, it is very clear, not only in prophecy, but in history, that Jesus Christ came of the seed of Abraham and of the seed of David, as stated in Matthew 1:1. The only clear prophecy before this time of the coming of Christ is found in Genesis 3:15, where we read that the seed of the woman should bruise the serpent's head. The prophecy that of Noah concerning Shem is generally taken as the next prediction of the coming of Christ, but that passage does not mention the Messiah in particular. It simply predicts that God would be a special deity to Shem. And in view of the many other prophecies, we can take it in the line of prophecies from Adam to Jesus Christ. In light of what has happened since, then we naturally think of that prophecy as referring also to Jesus Christ. Beginning with Abraham, God singled out his branch of the race as the very one through whom the seed of the woman should come. In this period of 430 years, God gave many promises and prophecies of the coming Messiah through Abraham, Isaac, Jacob, and their descendants. In Genesis 12, 1-3, we have the first prophecy in the Bible that awaits complete fulfillment when, in the millennium and forever, in those days, in thee, we read, shall all families of the earth be blessed. This prophecy and promise was confirmed later to Abraham and to Isaac and to Jacob and to Judah, all recorded in the book of Genesis, as you can read for yourself in your personal study. Now, the length of the dispensation of promise, we say it's 427 years. According to Exodus 12:40 and Galatians 3:14-17, this dispensation lasted for 430 years, are from the call of Abraham to Moses. The 430 years are made up as follows. From the 75th year of Abraham's life to the birth of Isaac, Genesis 12:4 and 21:5, 25 years. From Isaac's birth to that of Jacob, Genesis 25:26, 60 years. And from Jacob's birth to his death, Genesis 47:28, 147 years. And from Jacob's death to the death of Joseph, recorded in Genesis 37:2, 41:46, 47:27, and 50:22, there was a period of 54 years. Then from Joseph's death to the exodus from Egypt, as recorded in Exodus 12:40, was a period of 144 years, making altogether a total of 430 years for the length of the dispensation of promise. The 400 years of Genesis 15:13 and Acts 7:6 are reckoned from the confirmation of Isaac as the seed when Ishmael was cast out. Genesis 21:12 compared with Galatians 4:30. This was 5 years after the birth of Isaac. The 430 years are reckoned from Abraham's departure from Haran, 25 years before Isaac was born. Abraham's seed was in Egypt only 215 years. While the whole sojourn in the strange countries of Canaan, Philistia, Egypt, and other countries, fulfilling the prophecy of Genesis 15:13, was really 400 years in round numbers, or 430 years from Genesis 12, 1-3 to Exodus 12. Various countries make up the land of the sojourn, as we could give you many scriptures we won't take time for today. The favorable beginning of the dispensation of promise. This dispensation began with a call of Abraham. God revealed himself to him and made an eternal covenant with him to bless him and his seed forever and to give them the land of Canaan for an everlasting possession. You read the 12th, 13th, 15th, and 17th chapters of Genesis, you'll find the story of those contracts. Abraham had the true knowledge of God and his worship. Or in Genesis 12, 13, 14, 15, and 17, he was constantly building an altar unto the Lord, carrying out the original worship which God instituted himself before driving man out of the Garden of Eden. For there God slew animals and taught man in the very beginning that without the shedding of blood there can be no remission of sin. Abraham had the gospel, had the knowledge of the coming Redeemer. In fact, in Galatians 3:6 we have God foreseeing that he would justify the heathen by faith, preach the gospel before unto Abraham, saying, in thee shall all the nations of the world be blessed. In Romans 4, the whole chapter, we have several statements about Abraham's blessing by faith, and his faith was counted to him for righteousness. That is truly the gospel, for we are saved by grace through faith, and that not of ourselves. We're told in Ephesians 2, 8 and 9. In Galatians 3, 13 and 14, we have the fact that Christ redeemed us from the curse of the law, being made a curse for us, that the blessing of Abraham might come on the Gentiles. In other words, that the gospel that God preached before unto Abraham might be made manifest to the Gentiles also. Abraham was a saved and born again man in the same sense that men are today. Now, some people might question that, but we have a statement in Galatians 4, 21 to 31, plainly teaching the new birth back in the days of Abraham and Isaac. What we read there, as it was then, in the days of Isaac and Ishmael, so it is now. He that was born after the flesh persecuted him that is born after the Spirit, proving the new birth that far back in human history. We have other references to the new birth in the Old Covenant. In Deuteronomy 32:18, we read of Israel, "Thou art not mindful of the rock that begat thee." Abraham had the promise of eternal life and the promise of an eternal home. And he looked for a city whose foundation and whose maker was God, was of God. In Genesis, we have the fact that Abraham sojourned in a strange country, and that's referred to in Hebrews 11 and Genesis 4 as not being Abraham's as far as ownership is concerned, but he dwelt in that land as a stranger, dwelling in tabernacles, looking for a city whose builder and maker is God. He believed in divine healing. For in the 20th chapter of the book of Genesis, verses 7 and 17, one prayer of Abraham healed a whole nation of people. And if we could get healings today that easy, why, a lot of us would be praying a lot of prayers, wouldn't we? Here's another idea. He was separated from the idolatrous nations and was a fit representative of God in the earth. He had all the promises and covenants that God had made with man up to that particular period. Now then, he became a rich man. God caused everything that he did to prosper. There certainly could have been no better or more favorable beginning for any man to start his stewardship in carrying out the purpose of God than in this age. By reading Genesis from the 12th chapter on, one can see many favorable conditions for man in this dispensation of promise. Now, in this period, human government was enlarged. Many laws of human government, beside those given to Noah in Genesis 9, are made clear, such as laws concerning monogamy and adultery and priesthood and tithes and covenant making and circumcision, hospitality, licentiousness, fornication, oaths, birthright, anointing oil, vows, idolatry, a brother's widow, dowry, and mixed marriages, and many other laws you find recorded in the book of Genesis. We cannot possibly take time to give you all the scriptures and every detail of this great Bible course. Now we have a good promise for you today. Thou wilt keep him in perfect peace whose mind is stayed on thee because he trusteth in thee. Isaiah 26:3. And if you will keep your mind stayed on God, you will realize the richness of God's presence in your life. The period of Abraham, Isaac, and Jacob, and the children of Israel going down into the land of Egypt, as recorded in Genesis 12 through Exodus 12. In this dispensation, we have the story of Abraham, Sarah, Isaac, Jacob, Hagar, Ishmael, and Joseph and the children of Israel. In fact, all the book of Genesis from the 12th chapter of Genesis on to the time of the Exodus from Egypt. Now, we pointed out to you about the favorable beginning of this age. And now we want to mention how that human government was enlarged in this dispensation of promise. Various laws were added to those that were given by God to Noah in the 9th chapter of the book of Genesis. Now, some of these laws were man-made, and some were given by God. Many of them were included in the laws of Moses. As God continued to enlarge human government in the earth and hold man more responsible for his sins against others, some of these civil laws were part of a code of laws made by Amraphel, the ruler of Babylon, that governed people at various times from Persia to the Caspian Sea and the Mediterranean Sea. In Genesis 14, we have mention of the vast Babylonian empire that ruled many peoples in the early days of the race since the flood. Some of the civil laws made by man concerned adoption, concubines. All about concubines, their relationship and their part in the human society. Burial places, execution for stealing, execution for burning or for arson, death for stealing in a palace, and a special portion allotted to the favorite son and others that we can discover by studying more closely the book of Genesis. God did not do away with the human government and man's responsibility to execute human laws for punishing crime just because he began to introduce more fully the gospel of grace. Human government is here to stay. It will continue even in the millennium and in the new earth and in fact in all eternity. Now the test for this dispensation of promise is that of obedience to the Abrahamic covenant and having faith in the promises of God. It's the same kind of a test that we have today, which is whoever believes and is baptized is saved, and whoever believes not is lost. This phase of man's test primarily concerned the chosen family of Abraham. God saw that he could not deal with the race as a whole because they determined to rebel against him and perpetuate idolatry in the earth and live lives consecrated to self-gratification. His plan now was to work through his elect, the elect of this period, that is the family of Abraham. To them were given the particular promises and covenants and the responsibility of maintaining the gospel of Jesus Christ and carrying it to the ends of the earth. God required them to leave their own relatives and sojourn in a strange land, remaining sanctified to God as his representatives in the earth. Besides requiring the elect of this period to carry out this particular calling, God required of them to obey all civil laws that would not conflict with his divine plan for man. Concerning the other nations, their test in this period was to obey the laws of human government and also have faith in God and conform to the gospel as revealed to them by the chosen race and by the conscience that every man had. In fact, Romans 2, verses 12 to 16 tells us that every man will be judged on the basis of his light, and the light received, and the obedience of that light according to his own conscience. There was no excuse in this period for man's not knowing the truth of his lost state and of what God required of him to be saved. There was a knowledge of God among many people. All the inhabitants of Canaan knew of God because of the presence of both Abraham and Melchizedek, and later of Isaac, Jacob, and others. God dealt personally with the Egyptians in Genesis 13 and 39, and through Hagar, and the 12 nations that came through Ishmael. The cities of the plain also knew something about God. The Philistines and Rebekah's family up in Haran, all those people knew something about the true and living God. The heads of the nations of Moab, Ammon, Edom, Midian, and other branches of the race were all brought up in the homes of Lot and Abraham. Abraham's family sojourned for 430 years in various lands, and these people all had the testimony of God from Abraham's family. At the end of this age, many nations saw God's great power in the plagues in Egypt and in the wilderness, and those who did not see them heard about those wonderful miracles. And all countries round about recognized that the God of the Hebrews was the living and true God. On various occasions, it was so made manifest until they had to recognize it. Thus, God has not been without witness among the nations in every age. Men were required to live up to the light they received in each period, and they will be judged accordingly. Now, the purpose of God in the dispensation of promise are during the period of Abraham, Isaac, and Jacob, this, because mankind had utterly failed God in every test and was sinful, idolatrous, rebellious, and totally depraved, the Lord saw that he could no longer deal with humanity as a whole. He therefore purposed in this dispensation to call out one man and make him and his seed the representatives of God among all nations. God planned to give them the land of promise for an everlasting possession and as a base of operations to further his plan concerning the coming of the seed of the woman and of the defeat of the giants and other satanic enemies in the earth. He planned that this land would be the place in which the Messiah should be born to rule all nations forever. God's plan was to keep the chosen race, the pure Adamite stock, and free forever from any corruptions of the giant races that were then filling the land, so that there would be no failure in the coming of the seed of the woman into the world to redeem the race and carry out his eternal purpose. The second eruption of the sons of God had already taken place before the call of Abraham. God knew full well the purpose of the devil in this. It was the same purpose as before the flood, that is, to corrupt the human race and to do away with pure Adamite stock so that the seed of the woman could not come into the world. So, the devil was trying a second time to avert his own doom and his rulership of the earth, to be destroyed or to be cast out or to be canceled. Already the sons of God were marrying the daughters of men and producing races of giants in the earth as before the flood. They were then in possession of Canaan and the surrounding countries, and these were the very lands that God had in his mind as the base for missionary and governmental operations among the nations. But God purposed to let Israel multiply in another land until they became strong enough to destroy these giant races and possess the lands he had in mind in fulfillment of his plans. We'll see later on how that the sword of Israel destroyed, or was supposed to destroy, all these giant races and accomplish in that period what the flood accomplished at the time of the flood of Noah. God purposed by the choice of Abraham and his seed that he would make him a physical, financial, and spiritual example to all nations of the earth and make them his representatives to all idolatrous nations, so that they might come to know the difference between serving the living God and the heathen gods. God wanted to demonstrate to all the heathen who serve false gods what serving the true and living God would be like. He wanted to show the great contrast between the blessings of service to a living God and the dead idols that the nation served. God wanted to make Israel a spiritual power in his hands to defeat the powers of Satan and to demonstrate to all men that all can have the use of the power of God to conquer satanic forces of sin and sickness. He wanted to make Israel a perfect specimen of manhood and spiritual power before all nations. He wanted Israel to become prosperous and rich materially, so as to prove to them that God does not want his people to live in poverty. He wanted Israel to be happy and victorious over all foes, to be an example of all to all the fallen race of the glorious services that the living God would manifest to people who would serve him. Thus, by an actual demonstration of the blessings of God upon Israel, God planned to make perfectly clear his will to all mankind. Israel was called to be the missionaries of God to all nations. If they had proved true to God, the earth would have been evangelized centuries before Christ came. All men would have had to reject or accept the gospel personally, having full knowledge in doing so. God planned to banish poverty, want, sickness, and misery from the earth. Never did a nation have a better opportunity to be used of God among all nations as did Israel at the time of Abraham. Blessings such as salvation in its manifold aspect, such as remission of sins, conversion, repentance, faith, consecration, eternal life, healing, and health, and all the other doctrines of the Bible were revealed to Abraham and to his seed. And that was part of the gospel which Paul referred to in Galatians 3:6 when he said, God foreseeing that he would justify the heathen by faith, preached the gospel before unto Abraham, saying, in thee shall all the nations of the world be blessed. Thus God had in mind great things for Israel and for the heathen nations in the days of Abraham. But Abraham fail God, Isaac failed God a little more than Abraham, and Jacob failed a little more than Isaac, and Jacob's sons failed more than Jacob, until at the end of this age we find the whole nation in rebellion and in failure against God again. Now then, here's a good promise for today, a wonderful promise, Mark 9:23. If thou canst believe, all things are possible to him that believeth. Believer, faith either moves mountains or tunnels through. So if we believe that, we can overcome all problems of life in the name of Jesus Christ. Our friends, we come to you with our next message on the dispensation of promise, that period of time from the call of Abraham to Moses, are as recorded in Genesis 12 through Exodus 12. We pointed out to you before that there was a definite purpose of God in this period. God intended that Abraham and his seed should evangelize the nations of the world. And to that end, God gave Abraham certain covenants and promises and revealed to him the gospel and dealt with him personally and gave him various revelations of God's plan so that he might know the purpose of God and fully live up to his responsibility in that period. God had confidence in Abraham that he would remain separate and represent him according to the gospel to all other nations. He trusted him and he trusted his seed to preserve their own pedigree and to remain free from the giant mixture in the race, that the seed of the woman should come and bruise the serpent's head. Little did Abraham realize what all God had in mind when he first called him. But he was obedient and followed God step by step as God revealed his plan. He left his own country and went in the land of the giants to sojourn there. In this land, God revealed to him many things. One of them was that his seed should sojourn in a strange country, dwelling in tabernacles with his children for a good many years to come. And of course, this was fulfilled in this particular period of the dispensation of promise. We have the idea that the sword of Israel in this period was to be raised up by God. That is, Israel was to become such a great and strong nation, to become powerful enough to destroy the giant races which we mentioned to you before that were occupying the land of Canaan in advance of Abraham and his seed. God planned to destroy the giant races by this method instead of by another flood, as he did in the days of Noah. In times of surrender to the whole will of God, Israel was a great power in the hands of God, and Israel was free from sickness and from poverty and from want. And God planned to use them not only to destroy the giant races, but to carry out his program eternally in the earth. But we read of the failure of man in that period, just like we have seen in every other period. You'll notice on your chart we have covered now three periods before this one, and each time there was a definite failure. In the dispensation of innocence, as in the fourth period on your Bible chart, you have the idea that man was driven out of the Garden of Eden at the time of the fall. Man failed and the judgment came, and that was the judgment. Then in the period of conscience, the next period, just before the flood, men failed again, and God sent judgment, the great flood upon the world. Then in the dispensation of human government, God scattered nations abroad on the face of all the earth. So in this period, we are beginning to see failure again, and we are to expect judgment. Now, as to the failure of man in this dispensation of promise. First, the failure of Abraham. In Genesis 12, 11 through 25, 11, we find several failures on his part. The first failure of Abraham was in not leaving all his relatives behind when he went into the promised land. God had told him to get thee out of thy country and from thy kindred and from thy father's house. Genesis 12, 1-3. Abraham permitted Terah, his father, to take him into Canaan, and this was not as God commanded. And then several of Abraham's family started from Ur of the Chaldees, and they were delayed in Haran until the death of Terah. Then some of the family stayed in Haran, and some went along with Abraham into the land of Canaan. Lot and his family, for example. The next failure of Abraham was in manifesting unbelief in God's preservation. He left Canaan to go into Egypt in time of famine. This might not have been such a great failure, but it certainly was failure to have simple faith in God that God could preserve him and his seed in the time of famine. It was a clear failure on other occasions when Abraham failed to believe God concerning a seed through Sarah. And then there were other failures we could mention in the life of Abraham. We might as well go through just a little gist of the history of Abraham from here on out and give you an idea of how and in other respects that Abraham did fail God. It was a clear failure on his part, not only in going down into Egypt, but in sojourning in the land of Philistia on another occasion. He should have known that God's promises were true and that the Egyptians could not kill him. So when he failed God in saying that his wife was his sister, that showed a definite failure on his part in having faith in God in the preservation of Sarah and his own life. For if God had promised him seed of Sarah, then the Egyptians could not possibly kill him until the promise of God was fulfilled. So you can see that's clearly a failure. God was with Abraham and coming back into the land of Canaan. He finally separated from Lot, and after that, then God showed him the stars of the heavens and the sand on the sea and said, "So shall your seed be." Abraham delivered Lot from his enemies, as recorded in Genesis 14. Then God appeared to him again and promised a son, an offspring as the stars of the sky a second time. 15 years went by, and still there was no promised son. So Sarah got a bright idea how she might help God fulfill his word. She suggested that Abraham take a second wife. She gave him Hagar, her handmaid, who bore to him Ishmael, as recorded in Genesis 16. This was not God's plan of how to get the promised seed, and it caused untold trouble in his family. Thus Abraham failed God again. 14 years went by, and still there was no promised seed. God then appeared to Abraham and renewed his covenant to him and confirmed the covenant by commanding circumcision. At this time Abraham was 99 years old and Ishmael was 13. It's recorded in Genesis 17. A few weeks later, God again appeared to Abraham in person and promised a son through Sarah, who was 89 years old. Both Sarah and Abraham were past age of parenthood, but God renewed his promise and told them that they would have a child at the set time according to the manner of life next year. At this time, Abraham went to Philistia and failed God again in unbelief. He sinned in that he gave Sarah to the king for his harem. This was another attempt of Satan to corrupt Sarah, but God again intervened by cursing the whole nation of the Philistines and making all their women barren. God had not permitted this to protect Sarah. The promised son that came from Abraham would have been considered by Abraham as being the child of Abimelech. In this case, there would have been untold scandal and family trouble. God rescued Sarah so that Abimelech never knew her, so that Abraham could know without a doubt that Isaac was his own child, the long-promised one. From here on, Abraham staggered not at the promise of God through unbelief, but was strong in faith, giving glory to God, counting that God was faithful to his word. God renewed the youth of both Abraham and Sarah, and then Isaac was born. At this time, God appeared to Abraham and ate a good meal with him on the plains of Mamre, as recorded in Genesis 18 and 19. Lot was delivered from Sodom, and we last read of him in the shame, for he, in the cave, had two sons by his two daughters while in a drunken stupor. Hagar and Ishmael were cast out At the time that Isaac was old enough to be weaned, Abraham and Abimelech made a covenant together, and Abraham sojourned in the land of the Philistines many days. After this, Abraham took Isaac and offered him up, and Sarah died. Isaac got married, and the whole story of the book of Genesis continues in that Isaac went quite a while, and finally got into trouble himself along the same lines. Thus, Abraham was not absolutely perfect, neither was Isaac, as some people tell us. Isaac seemed to be less spiritual than Abraham. He had fewer revelations than did Abraham. He loved Esau better than Jacob, thus causing much family trouble later on. Isaac, like Abraham, failed in his faith, in that he said the same thing concerning his wife when he went down into the land of the Philistines. So this was Satan's attempt to corrupt Rebekah, through whom the Messiah was to be born, or was to come. But God intervened, and God spared Rebekah, and Isaac had children by her. Isaac had more troubles and trials with the inhabitants of the land than did Abraham. And altogether, there was a decline in the spiritual life in the family when we come to compare the two families. 20 years went by after Isaac was married, and then the first children. Now then we come to the failure of Jacob in this period. Jacob failed. We all know the story of Jacob, how that he was a skinflint and a cheater, a deceiver, and deceived and lied to his own father. Many were the sins of Jacob, and thus we find that Jacob was a whole lot worse in his life as far as his relationship to God and morality was concerned, then was I. Now then, we come to the failure of all men in general. Not only did Abraham, Isaac, and Jacob fail, but all the family of Abraham fail. Until at the end of this dispensation, we find the children of Israel in rebellion against God. Then we can say that this period ended with a judgment upon Israel in bondage, while they were in bondage in the land of Egypt. That we consider to be the judgment that ended the dispensation of promise.
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0: Next, we're going to bring you a sermon that is something good for you to hear on an early Saturday morning. It is from Keith Moore.
3: Turn with me, please, in the scriptures to the book of Psalms, the 55th Psalm, and then we'll go over to the book of Genesis, I believe. And I'd ask you to believe with me this evening for utterance. We believe the Lord is here.
4: Yes.
3: His Spirit's here.
4: Yes.
3: Let's focus on Him, not me focusing on you, not you focusing on me. Let's focus on Him and let Him speak to us. And let Him minister to us. Do you believe the Lord could say something to you that would just change your life?
4: Yes.
3: He could speak something to you that would answer something maybe that's been perplexing you or hindering you for a long time. He could just say it, and you see it and know it, make the adjustment, and that's it. Do you believe that?
4: Yes.
3: Absolutely. The Lord's not trying to figure this out for us.
5: No.
3: He already knows. He's not looking for the answer. He is the answer. And if we'll listen to Him, He'll show it to us too. We're going to Psalm 55. Let's pray before we read the scripture. Father, in Jesus' name, we're agreeing, coming together in heart and faith, touching this, asking You for utterance, for the anointing, for Your anointing on our minds and our hearts, our eyes and ears, that we might see, hear, and know, and perceive, and understand, and receive revelation, light, truth, a supply of the Spirit, exactly what You'd have us to see and know, exactly what we need right now, and that You'd show us what's to come next, and the next steps into Your plan for our life. in any area that we've thought wrong, in any area that we've been deceived, we ask for light and thank you for uncovering the ploys and works of the enemy. And we confess that we'll know the truth and we'll be doers of the truth, and the truth will make us free. And we'll give you the glory. In Jesus' name, amen. Amen. Amen. Somebody say, I'm a doer.
4: I'm a doer.
3: I'm a doer.
4: I'm a doer.
3: Of the Word of God. Hallelujah. In Psalm 55, did you get there? Well, you beat me. I was talking. Psalm 55, and I believe about verse 22. Psalm 55, 22 says, cast your burden upon the Lord, and he shall sustain you. He shall never suffer the righteous to be moved. Read that out loud. Cast your burden,
4: upon the Lord.
3: Is that what you're supposed to do with things that would burden you down? What are you supposed to do with them?
4: Cast them on the Lord.
3: Huh? My father in the faith, Brother Kenneth Hagin,

0: Something that weighs you down. Heaviness. Anybody ever experienced any heaviness? Something that troubled you. Something that bothered you. So what are you supposed to do with that? Well, you already know the answer. You read the verse right there. But if you hadn't read that verse in the last 5 minutes, what do a lot of people think? Well, pray and ask the Lord to help you carry the burden. That's not the same thing as casting it on Him. Now, I think where some confusion may have come in, Jesus said, take my yoke upon you. Learn of me. Well, there is a yoke of service to the Lord. But now listen what he went on to say. He said, for my yoke is easy and my burden is light. Everybody say light and easy.
1: Light and easy.
0: Now that's how you can tell if it's the Lord or not.
2: Yes.
0: Because if it's his yoke and his burden, there's going to be the grace and the anointing and the help. But if it's just heavy and there's no grace, it's just a burden and it's just heavy, that's not something you're supposed to carry. That's not something you're supposed to ask the Lord to help you carry. That's something we're supposed to throw off of us. Cast means throw it. Throw it off of us. Somebody say, cast your burden.
1: Cast your burden.
0: On the Lord.
1: On the Lord.
0: You good at doing that?
1: Yes.
0: Mama said, well, I'm trying to. Quit trying and do it.
1: Yes.
0: Do it. It's not a matter of whether you can or you can't. It's a decision.
2: Yes.
0: Now, all of us have been there. Trudging around, heavy, upset, bothered. But when we're doing it, we're not listening to the Lord. Because he told us what to do with that stuff.
2: Right.
0: Did he tell us what to do with it?
2: Yeah.
0: Anybody in here clear on what to do with it?
1: Yeah.
0: Didn't the Bible say in Philippians, be careful for nothing.
1: Right.
0: First Peter, casting all your care over on him. Because he cares for you. These are New Testament verses. Say it out loud. Cast your burden on the Lord. And what will happen? He shall sustain you. We're not supposed to carry these things. We're not supposed to carry them on our heart and on our mind and with us all the time. It's not hard to figure out. You don't have to be around people very long to tell whether they're loaded up with care or not. Do you? They won't have any joy. They won't have any peace. Will they? And folks say, well, I just don't know what to do. Yeah, if you'll accept the Bible, we know what to do.
1: Right.
0: What do we do?
1: Yes.
0: What do we do?
1: Yes.
0: We throw that off of us onto Him.
1: Yeah.
0: Hmm? Everybody practice. Put your hands up here. All right. This load, this burden was on top of you. It was pushing you down. It was making you sad. It was making you cry. So what do you do? Come on, help me. What do you do? What do you do? Throw it off. So it fell back on top. Throw it off again. Right? Throw it off. What if it falls back on you 100 times during the day? Throw it off every time. Why? If you say, well, yeah, but it's not fixed yet. And I don't know what to do yet. And so by you being depressed and crying, that's how you're going to figure out what to do.
1: No.
0: By you being sad and moping and raining on everybody's parade, that's going to help fix everything. No, it's not. But we have a word from the Lord.
3: Yeah. Thank you, Lord.
1: Amen.
0: That if we would quit wallowing under the pressure of these burdens, if we would throw them on Him, come on, can you read the rest of this verse? What would happen? What did He say? He shall sustain you. Somebody say, He will sustain me.
1: He will sustain.
0: Say it again. He will sustain me.
1: He will sustain.

0: say it with some faith. He will sustain me.
1: Yeah, that's right.
0: There you are. I was looking for you. There you are. Say it again. He will sustain me. How are you going to make it through this thing? He will sustain me. How am I getting out of this? How am I going to make it to the other side? How am I going to get through all this stuff? He will sustain me. What am I going to do with all this burden and care and fear and worry? I'm going to cast it on him. How many understand if we dismissed and went home right now, it would have been worth you coming out. Is that right? Just getting stirred up about this, because, you know, faith comes by hearing. He said he'll never suffer the righteous to be moved. Those that trust in him like this and hold to him like this, he always causes them to triumph. He always does. Always. He's not going to start with you not sustaining. He always has, and he always will.
2: Amen.
0: Somebody say, thank you, Lord.
3: Thank you, Lord.
0: Hallelujah. I think I just want to sit right here on this for just a moment. You like this or not?
2: Yes.
0: Is this the word of the Lord?
2: Yes.
0: Is it true?
2: Yes.
0: So what are you going to do?
2: Yes.
0: No hands raised, but has anybody been a little down over something? Don't raise your hand. Anybody been a little heavy over something? A little, felt some pressure, felt some, oh sure, sure. But there's the right way to deal with it and the wrong way to deal with it. Some people have, you know, been trained to worry from childhood. Their parents and grandparents were highly developed in fear and worry.
1: Yeah.
0: And in fact, it's just commonly, even if it's not spoken, it's assumed and understood that if you care, you worry.
1: Yeah.
0: And if you don't worry, you're not upset when there are problems or issues, then you just don't even care. And this is completely contrary to the scriptures. It's completely contrary to what the Lord told us to do and how to live. But the problem is, if you practice carrying cares and worrying and yielding to it for years and decades and 70 years, you do it without thinking about it. You do it without even thinking about it. Something will come to you, something that's not good. You'll hear it, you'll see it, it'll happen, and immediately you'll go into care mode.
3: Yeah. Yeah.
0: And you may try to put on a good face around some other people, but in the back of your mind, it's bothering you. It's bothering you. It's a weight. It's a care. It's a worry. It's a heaviness. But you're a strong individual, so you're going to carry them. You're going to tote your share of care. Go to the New Testament, please. 1 Peter, let's look at that scripture we referred to just a few moments ago. Do you think we need some mind renewal? Oh, we do. Cares come to us all. But that doesn't mean you have to let them stay on you. Paul said this. He talked about the cares of all the churches that came on him daily. But he's also the one that told us, be careful for nothing. See, that he had to learn this for himself. What does that mean? You can't prevent these feelings and thoughts from coming to you. And when things happen that are not good, not what you want, the cares are going to come, the thoughts, the feelings. But like Brother Hagin used to say also, he used to say, these things are like a bird flying over your head. You can't prevent a bird from flying over your head. But you can prevent him from building a nest in your hair. Right? And you can't prevent a thought of worry or care or fear from coming to you. They will come. But what are you supposed to do when it comes? It's a whole lot like a bird flying up and sitting on your shoulder. Kind of like Edgar Allan Poe's Raven. Nevermore. Nevermore. He ain't making it this time. Oh, it's bad. Buddy, it's bad, it's bad. It's bad this time. Whoa, whoa. Woe are you. And if you listen to that very long, if you let it stay, what's going to happen? Next thing you know, it's going to be coming out of your mouth. It's bad. Where'd you get that? Who told you it was bad? Well, let's look around. Should you not allow that to stay there? Can you resist it?
1: Yes.
0: Can you stand against it?
2: Yes.
0: And if you'll do it in faith, does it have to leave?
2: Yes.
0: That was a little weak. But the answer is yes. Yes, it does. According to the scripture. 1 Peter 5, are you there? 1 Peter 5 and 7. It says, casting the part you can't handle. Now what? All. A-L-L means what?
2: All.
0: So how much of it are you going to continue to carry?
2: None.
0: Casting all your care upon Him, for He cares for you. And we could say, and doesn't want you carrying all that stuff. He cares about you. He won't let Him have it. Verse 8. Be sober, be vigilant, because your adversary, the devil, is a roaring lion. He's walking about seeking whom he may devour. And the good news there is that he may not devour some folks.
2: Right.
0: And he goes on to say, what do you do, verse 9?
2: Resist.
0: What do you do?
2: Resist.
0: You resist steadfast in the faith, knowing that the same things are going on with all our brothers and sisters throughout the world. There's nothing unique happening in your life. It's the same kind of thing happening in people's lives all over the world. Some are carrying the care and letting them weigh them down and wear them out. A few know how to cast it off.
1: Amen.
0: Is that you? Am I talking about you?
2: Yes.
0: A few know how to cast that off and say, no, I'm not worrying about that. I'm not taking that. One fellow said it like this. He said, I don't worry about things I can do something about it, because I can do something about it. He said, nor do I worry about things I can't do anything about, because I can't do anything about it.
1: That's good.
0: What good would it do? If you can do something about it, do it. If you can't do anything about it, give it to somebody who can. Right? Don't be fooled into carrying that care until it just chews you up and gives you migraines and ulcers and everything else and hinders and hurts your relationships and your work and undermines. How many understand you can't go around upset all the time without that affecting every area of your life? It's going to affect every relationship. It's going to affect your money, your health, everything. And the enemy knows this, and the Lord cares about us, which is why He told us, don't do that. Throw it on me. Throw it on, cast all your care over on me. Somebody say, okay. So the next time you feel it, the next time you feel that coming light on your shoulder, light on your head, light on your life, that heaviness, that upset, anxious, worry, fear feeling, tell me what you're going to do. Come on. What are you going to do? Say, no, you don't. No, come on, show me again. Put your hands up. It's not physical, but this will help you in your mind anyway. What do? You throw it. Throw it off on the Lord. Say, no, I'm not taking that. I'm not taking that. I'm casting all my care over on you, Lord. Lord, here it is. You got it. I can't do anything with it, but here it is. You do something with it. Then what do? Be happy. Take a nap. Eat a popsicle. Smell a flower. Come on, are y'all with me? While He works on it. Is that right? While He works on it. What did He tell you He was going to do after you had cast your care over Him? He's going to sustain We need to be a little bit more excited about that part. But we'll get there. We'll get there. Go with me, please, to the book of Genesis. I believe it's the 28th chapter. Genesis 28. Anybody been reading your chapters?
2: Yes.
0: Are you getting anything out of these?
2: Yes.
0: Man, these accounts that God has given us of these men and women and their lives and their faith exploits, I remember reading them when I was a teenager for the first time seriously. And looking back now, I can see that God ministered things into me. I didn't even know it at the time. But when I'm reading about Abraham, I'm reading about Moses, I'm reading about David and his mighty men, things about the honor of God, the faith of God, character, integrity, all of these things begin to get in me from the Word of God. I didn't even know it was happening, but looking back now, I can see it. And so you're not wasting your time feeding on these things. Everybody needs to do it. And if you've read it 10,000 times, what should you do?
2: Read
0: it again. You'll get something else out of it this time, won't you? Genesis 28 is the story of Jacob. Now, you know how that Jacob had tricked his brother Esau and got the blessing. But really, you know, Esau had sold it to him. He didn't respect it. But anyway, Esau's wanting to kill him now. And so they sent him, his father and mother sent him away out of the local country there to his relatives, Laban and his kinfolks. And so Jacob is out there by himself, and he has an experience where he sees the angels of God. And the Bible said after he saw this, verse 19, Genesis 28:19, he called the name of that place Bethel. But the name of that city was called Luz at the first. And Jacob vowed a vow. And he said, if God will be with me and will keep me in the way that I go and will give me bread to eat and raiment or clothes to put on, so that I come again to my father's house in peace, then shall the Lord be my God. And this stone which I've set up for a pillar shall be God's house. And of all that you give me, I will surely give the tenth to you. His father was a tither, and before him a tither. And he knew about tithing. And he's making a commitment because at this point, you know, in those days, if you were 100 miles away, they'd probably never hear from you again. Travel wasn't like it is now, and there were so many things that could happen. A lot of people just went on a 20-mile trip and were never heard from again. It was, you know, maybe a lion got them, a bear, robbers. That's right, robbers, whatever, you know. And anyway, he's out there by himself, just a young guy. He's got nothing. He doesn't know anybody. And so you know, he had these feelings and thoughts coming on him. He's out there camping by himself in the wilderness. And he said, God, if you'll help me and help me get through this and help me come out on the other side and wind up back with my family and my people. He's talking about more than just a day or two here, isn't he? More than just a month or two or a year or two. He said, Lord, please do that for me. And I'm going to commit to you. As you keep me, you're going to be my God. And I'm going to tithe. Well, let's look fast forward several years later to see what happened. In what is it, the 48th chapter, I believe it is. 48. And down in verse 15. Jacob or Israel is now old. How many know when the Bible calls you old? You old. He's old. And he's getting time soon for him to leave. And he speaks blessing over all of his kids and his eventually all of his kids and grandkids here. And he blessed Joseph. And he said, God before whom my fathers, this is 48:15, God before whom my fathers Abraham and Isaac did walk, the God which fed me all my life long unto this day. Do you think he's thinking about that night he camped out there under the stars and didn't have any? You know, later on after, what was it, that 14 plus years of being over there with Laban, Jacob was tricky. His name was Supplanter, and he tricked his brother. But thing about tricking people and sowing tricking is you get to reap tricking multiplied. Is that right? And when he got hooked up in business with Uncle Laban, Uncle Laban taught him things about tricking people that he never heard of. He did. And Jacob just kept getting caught. I guess he just wasn't reading the fine print or something. But the Bible said that Laban changed the deal on him and changed his wages 10 times. 10 times he got the better of the boy in the deal. But you know, in spite of all that, God blessed him anyhow. And when he left, he told his brother Esau when he finally did come back home, what is this, a couple of decades later or so? He said, I crossed this place here going with my stick. It's all he had. And he said, now I've become two bands, two groups. He had herds, he had flocks, he had family, he had a lot of helpers. He was a wealthy man. Well, did God keep him?
2: Yes.
0: Did God sustain him?
2: Yes.
0: Yes, he did. And here toward the end of his life, he's saying, God, which fed me all my life long unto this day, hallelujah, and the angel which redeemed me from all evil, bless the lads and let my name be named on them. And the name of my fathers Abraham and Isaac, and let them grow into a multitude in the midst of the earth. So he's speaking blessing over them. Now, obviously God kept him. God kept Jacob and sustained him in more than one way. He sustained him financially, but he sustained him, he mentioned, from evil. He could have perished 1,000 times. Like we said, I mean, he could have died out there that night from some wild animal. Or he could have met some evil people on the road that killed him. Or you know, a lot of folks in those days got sold into slavery and all kind of thing. But not only did he make it through that journey, but he made it through Laban's treatment. And then he made it through Esau's hatred. And then he made it through every up and down cycle and through every famine and boom and bust. He made it through every disease that swept through the country and every influenza or every other thing, every plague. Is that right? And here he is, an old man, biblically old. And he says, I want you to know, God did it.
2: Yes.
0: He sustained me. He did it.
2: He
0: kept me.
2: Yes.
0: Reckon, is he still keeping his people?
2: Yes.
0: That trust him?
2: Yes.
0: Is he still keeping us?
2: Yes.
0: I became convinced as a young man. I didn't say I was old now. But there is something in between young and old. But as a young guy, I became convinced that if I'd hold on to the Lord, he would keep me. And I saw it one day. I got to shouting about it by myself in the speaker's room there at Rhema where I used to work. I saw it and I thought, I just stood up and said, I'm going to make it. Keith is going to make it. What do you mean? I'm going to make it. Why would you say that? Because I became convinced from what the Lord was telling me through his word and by his spirit that he loved me.
2: Yes.
0: That he loves me.
2: Yes.
0: He knows me.
2: Yes.
0: Amidst all these billions of people on the planet, he knows me.
2: Yes.
0: And he knows you.
2: Yes.
0: And he cares about me.
2: Yes.
0: And he cares about you. And if I will just hold on to him, if I fall, he'll pick me up.
2: Yes.
0: If I fall 10 times, he'll pick me up 10 times. You believe that?
2: Yes.
0: If I need help, he'll send help.
2: Yes.
0: Whatever it is, and if I will not quit him, but hold on to him, that means I'm going to make it through everything and run my race and finish my course. Come on, do you believe it? I'm believing it for me. You got to believe it for you. And I'm gonna reach the end of what God called me to do. I'm going to stick out my chest and hit the finish line. I'm going to make it. Not because I'm so smart and perfect, but because God loves me, and he told me that if I'd hold on to him and cast all my burdens on him, come on, are you listening? He would sustain me. So I'm going to do it. And I'm going to count on him doing it. The one thing that would hinder you from doing that is you carrying the care. How many believe carrying care will make you old before your time? Carrying anxiety and worry and fear will wear you out. It'll overtake. One of the big reasons why the Lord told us not do this is because he cares for us. Isn't that what he said in 1 Peter? We were not designed to handle it. Our systems won't handle it. It's like caustic. It's like acid to our nerves, to our immune system, to our digestive system, to our life. Fear is caustic. Worry, anxiety, it'll just eat you up. It'll chew you up. It'll wear you out. And I said, well, I can't help it. That's a lie.
4: That's right.
0: I said, that's a lie. How many gonna believe the Bible instead of what you feel and see and what other people are doing? You can live like the world and let it chew on you the rest of your life and hurt you and everything around you, or there's another way. I said, there's another way. It's a choice. Come on, show me again. What are you gonna do when all this care and worry and fear comes on you and it's weighing you down and it's stealing your joy and it's stealing your peace? Come on, what do you do? You are no, you're gonna think about it. And you're gonna talk to your friends about how bad it is, and you're gonna worry at least for a week. What? What? Show me. Show what? Cast all your cares over on him. Is that right? And then what? Then what happens? He will sustain me. He sustained Jacob. He sustained Moses. He sustained David. He sustained the widow woman. Is that right? He sustained them in the wilderness. He's been sustaining people from the beginning of when there was people. And he's still sustaining all the peoples that will believe him and let him sustain them. I want you to lift up a hand and say, I am sustainable. You are a sustainable resource. I am sustainable. Now tell me what, again, your part. You have to, though, cast your cares over on him and then let him sustain you. Jacob is telling about what had happened, how this worked in his life. Go with me, please, to the 91st Psalm.
5: There we go.
0: Also known, could be known as the Psalm of the Sustained Ones. Psalm 91. Now you heard me talk about how I became convinced. Are you convinced? Or at least, or maybe getting convinced?
6: Yes.
0: Are you going to make it?
6: Yes.
0: What will the devil tell you? He will tell you, you're not going to make it. You're not going to make it. What's that connected to? Care. Care. You're not going to make it. But if the Lord sustains you, you will make it.
6: Yes.
0: Are you going to make it or not?
6: Yes.
0: I don't know, Brother Keith. Y'all pray for me. I sure hope so. That's not going to cut it. I'm sorry. That's not going to cut it. You don't know how bad it is. I'm talking about how bad it is. If it's that bad, you need some big help.
6: Yes.
0: If it's that big of a deal, then it has already gotten beyond you.
6: Yes.
0: and beyond what you and your buddies can do.
1: Yes.
0: So you need some big help.
1: Yes.
0: Right?
1: Yes.
0: How are you going to get the big help?
1: Pastor.
0: Here's where religion has really gone off the rails. You don't get the big help by begging for it.
1: That's right.
0: And by crying and being scared and feeling sorry for yourself and saying, I'm not going to make it. That is doing the opposite of what the Lord told us to do. That's not faith. If you say, I'm not going to make it, and you believe it in your heart that you're not going to make it, and you keep saying there's no way we're going to make it, then spiritual principles revealed in the Bible are working in your life to be sure that you don't make it.
1: Yes.
0: You can't just ignore everything the Lord has said. No. What do we got to do? Come on, help me out. What do we got to do? I don't care how bad it is, how hard it is, how tough it is. Show me step one. Step one, get that stuff off of me. Here, Lord. Here. Here. I'm not carrying this. And then what else? I'm expecting some sustaining power. Is that right? To show up. In my heart, my mind, my soul, my body, my finances, my family. Is that right? This should be ringing in our spirits tonight. He will sustain me. Come on, say it out loud. He will sustain me. One more time. He will sustain me. And I can tell some folks believe it because it makes you happy. You're excited about it. So I know you believe it. Hallelujah. Did he sustain Jacob? He said, my whole life through, God has fed me. He kept me from evil. He protected me. Will he do the same for anybody that'll believe it? He's no respecter of persons. He is a respecter of faith. But he's no respecter of persons. In Psalm 91, are you there?
4: Yes, sir.
0: Psalm 91, you ready to get happy?
4: Yes.
0: Mm-hmm. Psalm 91, 1. He that dwells in the secret place of the Most High. How many think that's a happy place?
4: Yes.
0: Shall abide under the shadow of the Almighty. Do you suppose there's any sustaining power under the umbrella of His presence? Oh, yes, there is. Keep going. I will say of the Lord. Now see, faith says things, doesn't it? I will say. See, there. When we talk about 91st Psalm and God protecting and keeping, sometimes all people want to talk about is God's part. But God's faithful to do His part. We have a part in this. Here's one of our parts. I will do what? I will say of the Lord. What are we saying? He don't care about me. I don't see how I'm going to make it. No, no. No matter what it looks like, no matter what it feels like, you must say this. He is my refuge. He is my fortress. He's my God. In Him will I trust. And how many understand? You're talking about, I'm going to make it through.
1: Yes.
0: He's my protection. He's my safe place. He sustains me. Keep going. Surely. Now you got to connect surely with verse 2. If you're saying that and believing that, surely He's going to deliver you from the snare of the fowler and from the noisome pestilence. You might say, what all is that? It's bad stuff. Verse 4. He'll cover you with His feathers. The picture is like a little chick under the mother hen's wings. Do you know who the little chick is? Beep, beep. That's you, little chick. How many think it'd be foolish for a fluffy little fuzzy yellow chick buzzing around going, I can't fix the world. I can't fix the world. I can't fix it. I can't fix it. The world's too big. It's too hard. I can't fix it. Silly chick. You should know this already. Quit worrying your little fuzzy yellow head. And do what? Come on, do what? Do what? Run! No, you best not be out there by yourself worrying and scared and running around. You are in danger. You better run and get under the wings. Hallelujah. And in his truth will be your shield and your buckler. Keep on reading. Keep on reading. You'll not be afraid for the terror by night, nor for the arrow that flies by day. Now listen, this is not just experience, it's also a decision. I refuse to fear. Come on, can you see this? I refuse to yield to this. I refuse to fear. Nor for the pestilence that walks in darkness, nor for the destruction that wastes at noonday. Keep going. 1,000 will fall at your side, and 10,000 at your right hand. But what? It shall not come near you. Now that is supernatural, isn't it? I don't care if we're talking about so-called natural disaster. I don't care if it's some kind of plague, some kind of disease that's sweeping the land, or if it's some kind of crime wave, whatever it is. How many can see all of these are covered in this, aren't they? Every one of these are covered. What can the man or woman that is trusting in him, casting the cares over on him, refusing to fear and confessing, God keeps me, he's my refuge, he's my protection, what can they expect? They can expect, if thousands are perishing all around them, when the dust clears, they'll be standing there. Because the Lord sustained them, kept them. Oh, somebody say, he keeps me. He keeps me. God is keeping me. He's keeping me. Do you know why you're still here tonight? Why are you and I still here tonight? How many would be honest enough and know it's true if God hadn't kept you? Oh, you'd have been out of here so many times. So many times. Huh? I mean all the stupid stuff you've done. And then all the stuff you had no control over. Wasn't even aware of. I mean, list goes on and on and on. But the Lord and his holy angels has kept you. Come on, he has kept you until this present hour. Come on, if he kept me till now. If he kept me till now, can he keep me the rest of the way? Can I? Why couldn't he keep me the rest of the way? So that I make it all the way. He can?
5: And he will.
0: And he will. And see, a part of him being able to do that is you believing and saying that.
1: Yeah.
0: If you go, wow. You just never know. You just never know. You don't know if this is true or not. You just never can tell what God's going to do. He's not going to do what he said he would do. No, don't you listen to all that. You need to be able to talk bold. This will make religious people mad. This verse right here in the Bible makes religious people angry. Well, it don't make them angry if they read it. But if you stand up and say it in the first person, it makes them mad. So you just ought to say it right now. Come on, say it out loud. If 1,000 falls over here and 10,000 falls on the other side, it won't touch me. It won't happen to me. Hallelujah. Phyllis and I practice this all the time. Our staff practices. I mean, if we hear some, see, the enemy is always trying to put fear in you. Always. And anytime something bad happens, he wants that to be published so that people hear it and he can come and say, that could happen to you. Well, they were a good person too. You don't think you're any better than they are, do you? Well, just, you know, it could happen to you. And try to get that seed sown. Well, I guess it could. Hope it don't. Yeah, but it might. There's a short step from it might to it probably will. If he can get you to accept that it might, he can work on you to get you believing it probably will. Phyllis and I have learned. We practice it all the time. Just a few days ago, something came up, and it was a bad thing that had happened in a church in the ministry. And without us even thinking, we said at the same time, that'll never happen to us.
7: Amen.
8: Amen.
0: That will not happen. And it's not because we think we're better or smarter. That's not it. Our faith is not in us.
7: Amen.
0: Our faith's in Him.
7: Amen.
0: Come on, are you listening?
7: Amen.
0: I'm not the one that wrote this. I didn't make this up. This is not something I came up with. This is something He gave us.
7: Amen.
0: If He gave it, how many believe if He gave it to us, must be okay for us to say it?
7: Amen.
0: Believe it.
7: Amen.
0: Expect it. If you're not going to believe the Bible, what are you going to believe? You know, me and Mike was flying in from somewhere the other day. We heard about a bad thing happened to an airplane. Immediately, we say, you know what we say? That'll never happen to us. Why? That's not going to happen to us. Why? Because God's keeping us. He's sustaining us. If He needs to, He will get a hold of Keith by the ear and go, boy, you better listen to me. Don't do that. Stop.
7: Amen.
0: I've asked Him to. I've invited the Holy Spirit into my life. I say, arrest me.
7: Yes.
0: Get a hold of me. I'm asking you to.
7: Yes.
0: Right? Arrest me.
7: Yes.
0: Shake me. Stop me in my tracks.
7: Yes.
0: And go, Keith.
7: Yes.
0: Huh? Stop it. Turn and go another direction. How many know that alone can save your life right there? That can put years, add years to your ministry and life and everything else. And all this is tied together, but if you believe it's liable to happen to you and you don't know why, and you just yield to the fear and hold on to the cares and the fears, you're not going to have the protection. But if you'll do what this verse is talking about, what this psalm is talking about, come on, say it out loud, I dwell. In the secret place of the Most High, under the shadow of the Almighty. He's my refuge. He's my fortress. He keeps me. A thousand may perish on one side. 10,000 perish on the other side. But it won't touch me. It won't happen to me. Why? Because God is my refuge, etc., etc. And He's protecting, He's sustaining me. That's why. And so when it didn't happen to me and it happened to all these other folk, it's not time for me to start bragging, acting like it was because I was so spiritual. That's how you get in trouble. No, what's it time to do? Thank you, Lord. How'd y'all make it through that? The Lord sustained us. Is that right? The thing is, He'll sustain any of us if we'll trust Him and do what He said. Oh, hallelujah. Keep reading. Only with your eyes shall you behold and see the reward of the wicked. Because you've made the Lord, which is my refuge, even the Most High, your habitation, there shall no evil befall you, neither shall any plague come near your dwelling. Come on, say it out loud. There shall no evil befall me. Now, didn't Jacob refer to this? He said the angel of the Lord kept him from evil all the days of his life. God fed him, sustained him, and that angel protected him, he said. Neither shall, say it out loud, neither shall any plague come nigh my dwelling. That includes West Nile virus. That includes, what is it, that Asian bird flu, whatever it is? There's a lot of different variations. Swine flu, this flu, that flu, the other. And I know this is not nothing funny about it. It's deadly stuff. But. Well, what makes you any different? It's not me we're talking about. It's him.
8: Amen.
0: If anything would make me any different, it'd just be me believing him. Yes. Is that right? Resisting the fear, casting the cares, and trusting what he said to sustain me. Yes. That would be the difference.
8: That's it.
0: And we need to see to it that that difference is ever present.
9: Yes.
0: Say it out loud, no evil will befall me.
10: Neither shall any plague
0: come near my dwelling. Now, if that's going to happen, it'll be because there was some kind of interference. We're talking about divine interference with the normal progress of this. God's always done it with his people. He's never changed. When he brought out the Israelites out of Egyptian bondage, did anybody remember what happened on that deal? The judgments came on Egypt, didn't it? Plagues swept through the land, devastating swarms of flies and locusts and frogs. Don't you know that was a nasty plague? Phew. They said they had frogs in the oven. No thanks. And there was blood problems, and there were hailstorms, and there was all kind of stuff. But in the land of Goshen, where God's people were, you couldn't find the plague. Well, now, that'd be like driving down here to the Missouri-Arkansas state line. There's no fence. There's no physical barrier, and yet you got disease killing people on this side of the state line, and everybody's healthy and fine over here on the other side of the state line. Even though it was not physical, how many know there must have been a barrier?
9: Yes.
0: There had to be some kind of protective barrier. Oh, you know what? Long before there were any Star Trek shows or any other kind of sci-fi, God had force fields. God has always had force fields.
11: That's right.
0: What do you mean? Where do you see a force field? Verse 1. Verse 1, he that dwells in the secret place of the Most High. What's secret about it? A number of things, but one of the things is you can't see it.
8: Right.
0: You don't know where it come from, how it got there, what it is, what it's made out of, but it's still real.
8: Amen.
0: Of the Most High shall abide what? Under the shadow of what? Is this nothing or is it something? It's something. It's got to be something keeping you from the plagues and the problems that he's mentioning in these following verses. Verse 4. He'll do what? Cover you with his feathers. I'm going to say, feathers? God's got feathers? There's probably a lot more here than we even know about. But there is that covers us. And it's like a shield and a buckler, a protection. Somebody say, I have protection.
12: I have protection.
0: Over me.
12: Over me.
0: He covers me.
12: Yes.
0: With his power.
12: With his power.
0: Verse 11. Here's something else that's at work, keeping us and protecting us. In addition to this force field, he shall give his angels charge over you to keep you. To do what?
12: Keep you.
0: To keep you. Somebody say, I'm a kept man or woman. I'm a kept man. You're a kept man or woman. What does that mean? God is keeping me. He's keeping me. I got the force field over me. I got the angels watching over me, ready to assist and intervene. Lord. Is this fairy tale?
10: No.
0: Is this just speculation and imagination? If God's real, this is real.
10: Amen.
0: And He is.
10: Yep.
0: And so is it.
10: Yep.
0: And we shouldn't be hard to convince, because we've already come through a few things and missed a bunch of them. Come on, is that right? We've already, to get this far, you know it's true.
10: Amen.
0: Have you ever had any in these moments?
10: Yes.
0: Whew. That was close.
11: Got through that one.
0: Could have been a whole lot closer than you even knew.
10: Yeah.
0: Phyllis and I, what was this, 20 years ago? We were there in Tulsa in the car. Going down, there was this, in the middle of town there, there was this two or three lanes of traffic this way, two or three lanes of traffic this way, and a big median, kind of a dirt mound built up with some little trees and stuff on it. We're just driving down through there, talking, everything's fine. All at once, we see dirt flying up in the air. And here comes this car up over the median, and it's coming, I mean, as straight for us as it can come. Just to us. We had no time to try to remember any scriptures. We had no time to make any long prayers. You know what we had time enough to say? Didn't even think about it. Just jumped out of us. Jesus. Both of us. But the great thing about it is we didn't say it in panic. I was so pleased and blessed that how calm both of us were. You know why? Because among other things, we're not afraid to die.
10: Right. Yeah.
13: That's right.
0: You don't have to be afraid to die. And I mean just, I don't know. I don't know at the time, it happened so quick. It was headed straight to us, and just like that it went, boom. Just turned 90 degrees and barely missed us. Dirt was all over the car, but not a scratch. Not a touch. I believe there was some intervention. What do you think? When I was 16, let's see, am I thinking right? I was 17 and a half. I got a motorcycle, the one I'd been wanting, the fast one. I'd been working, saving my money, I got it. And, you know, what's the use of having a fast motorcycle? So I was on this little country road by myself, nobody out there. I thought, I'm gonna open this bad boy up. And I did. And it came on strong. And I was smiling until I come into a curve, and I was going way too fast for that curve. And I did everything I could. And it was too late, and it was too much. And I went off the side of the road, and I went into the dirt and the gravel, and the thing starts doing this. Well, usually that's it. I mean, a bike does that, you're gone. Usually, next thing, it goes over. And then it starts flipping and tumbling. It went whoom, whoom, whoom. And I just thought, oh God, Jesus. And some way or another, faster than you can blink your eyes, it like somebody pulled the back of it. Straighten it out. Boom, popped it up on the road. And I'm sitting there like, what just happened? I'm just going down the road, normal. And I look back there, and the dirt and stuff was still in the air, settling down. I thought, oh, Lord. And I'm, you know, I'm a teenager, and I'm, you know, God hadn't been my first focus. I thought, I'm going to church. Was some intervention.
10: Yes.
0: Anybody in here got a story like that? Come on, I want to see. You got a story or three stories or 10 or 20? Come on, I want to see a hand. You got a story. I know you do. You know what happened? God has given His angels charge over you. And even some things, even when you weren't living right and knowing what to do, He knew one day you'd say yes. He knew one day you'd be His, and He gave His angels charge over you. And out of His mercy, He kept us. He kept us. Now, how many think it'd be better to not do stupid stuff? Don't tempt the Lord. Don't do dumb things. Don't expose yourself to, in you know, that kind of thing. Don't do that. I'm giving that as an example of what don't do. But even in such a situation, he gave his angels charge over us, and they kept us in all our ways, even on the side of the road. That was part of our ways. Keep going. What will they do? They will bear you up in their hands. You believe that?
12: Yes.
0: Are angels real?
12: Yes.
0: Do they have hands?
12: Yes.
0: Can they pick you up?
12: Yes.
0: Easily.
12: Yes.
0: They pick you and your car up.
12: Amen.
0: They pick you and your house up.
12: Amen.
0: Bear you up in their hands, lest you dash your foot against a stone. Anybody believe this?
12: Yes.
0: Hallelujah. That would be the Lord sustaining you.
12: Yes.
0: Now, as we get to the end of this psalm, you see to what end, to what purpose. Keep going. You'll tread on the lion, the adder, the young lion and dragon, you'll trample under feet. Because he set his love upon me.
12: Yeah.
0: Therefore, what?
12: I will
0: deliver him. I will set him on high because he has known my name. He'll call on me.
12: That's right.
0: Yeah, we were hollering Jesus in the car.
1: Yeah.
0: I was on the motorbike. He'll call upon me and I'll answer him. I will be with him in trouble. How many can testify he's telling the truth? He was with me. He was with me. He was with you. I will be with him in trouble. Now what will happen when he is with us in trouble? I will deliver him and honor him. Keep reading. With long life will I satisfy him and show him my salvation. Oh, hallelujah. Hallelujah. Hallelujah. What was our part in all of this? We cast all our care on him. We refused to worry and fear. Is that right? We resisted it. We confessed and say, the Lord is my refuge. He keeps me. Is that right? We cooperated with him in our faith and holding on to him. And what did he do? This is a picture of what happened with Jacob. From the time he was a boy to the time he's an old man. This is a picture of what's available to every child of God from the time you come into this world.
11: Thank you, Lord.
1: Yes.
0: To the time you leave here.
11: Yes.
0: Read it again, verse 16. Now, let me read this to you from another translation, actually. What did he say? With what?
12: Long.
0: With long life, I'll satisfy him. Are you satisfied yet? With long life I'll satisfy him and do what? Show him my salvation. Listen to the complete English version. CEV says, you will live a long life and see my saving power. Isn't that what the whole psalm's talking about? With long life I'll satisfy him and what? Show him my salvation. What is salvation? Saving. What kept you from the plagues? What kept you from the destruction that wasted at noonday? God's saving power. Somebody say, God's saving power. The easy to read says it in a similar way. It says, I will give my followers a long life and show them my power to save. My power to save, my saving power. If you died at 20 from that disease or that accident, you're not going to make it to long life.
11: Right.
0: Or from some act of barbarism, some violence, you're not going to make it. God has to manifest his saving power all through your and my life to get us from there all the way to long life, where we're satisfied because we have run our entire race.
1: Yeah.
0: We have finished our course. We have been there, done that, made the t-shirt and wrote the book. And now it's time for us to leave. And we're ready to go. We're happy about it. Old. Come on, somebody say old. Old. Full of days.

0: in the country, all of it's designed to get you to doubt what you heard tonight. To question it and decide you need to be scared anyway, because you just never know. And if you do that, you're in trouble. Your fears can come on you. How many know that's a spiritual principle? That your fears can come on you. Oh, but if you'll get a hold of yourself, come on, show me what you do. These cares came on you. These fears, these thoughts, these feelings. Come on, what do you do? What do you do? You say, no, no, no. I'm casting all of that over on you. And then you go to talking what we talked tonight. You say, I dwell in the secret place of the Most High. I live under the shadow of the divine force field.
1: Thank you, Lord.
0: There are divine beings. There are holy angels that accompany me.
1: Amen.
0: Right? And God has given them charge. What does that mean? What does it mean, God, that they've been given charge? God said, you take care of them.
1: Yeah, that's good. Thank you, Lord.
0: They have been charged by God to take care of us.
1: Yes.
0: And I am in complete agreement with that.
1: Yes.
0: Come on, are you two? I am in complete agreement.
2: Yes.
0: I'm saying, angels, you do what he told you to do.
1: Right.
0: You watch over me. You take care of me and mine. Is that right?
1: Yes.
0: You keep us. If need to, you grab us. Lift us up so we don't hit that. Move us over here so we don't hit that. Move that so it don't hit us, right? This world's a dangerous place. But we are being kept. We are being sustained. Oh, anybody believe this is the word of the Lord tonight? We are being sustained. We are being kept. And he will keep us. He will keep me. He will sustain
3: me. Keys to Kingdom Living is on the air. I'm Ricky File, and I've got something to share with you today that will help you. If you listen, some people, because of religious indoctrination, brainwashing, religious brainwashing instead of scriptural teaching, turn their minds off and therefore their spirits off, so they won't receive the truth when you give it to them, truth that would set them free. I am talking about God's plan for man during this quarter hour program, using as a basis of our remarks a book by Brother Dake. Finest Dake. What a great Bible scholar and teacher, preacher he was. I'm talking about divine healing and divine health as we look at Lesson 14, which is titled Divine Healing and Divine Health, in this Dake book. This is like a textbook for an in-depth Bible study. That's why they're called lessons instead of chapters in this book. They originally were Bible lessons sent out two at a time in the mail to people that enrolled in a correspondence Bible study course. Now we're bringing you that course here on the radio, and you can get it in the book form yourself from us for $37. It's a hardback book. It's over 1,000 pages. It's titled God's Plan for Man, $37. Write for it to Kingdom Keys Network, P.O. Box 8088, Amarillo, Texas, 79114. Now, in Lesson 14, under topic, Roman numeral topic number 7, Brother Dake lists 80 lessons gleaned from a study of the Bible cases of sickness. In other words, if you look up the places in the Bible where sickness is talked about and see what happened and what God said about it, there are at least 80 lessons we can glean from this study. Now, I've already talked about numerous things in this list that show you that it is undoubtedly, there's not a doubt about it. It is absolutely clear in the Bible that God wants his children to be well in their physical body. He has provided healing. He has

0: promised healing, and there is an abundance of scripture proof that God wants you to be well. So with all of that in mind, number 74 in his list of 80 things is that God has provided all necessary weapons to defeat sin, sickness, and all the works of Satan. We've already established that sickness is a work of Satan because Jesus healed all that were oppressed of the devil. None of the sick ones that came to Jesus for healing was turned away. And according to the Bible, every one of them that he healed was oppressed of the devil. So that tells you right there, sickness is an oppression of the devil. It's not a blessing of God. You should never call your sickness a blessing in disguise. It is not called that in the Bible. If you want victory over sickness, you've got to learn to say what the Bible says about it. Call it what the Bible calls it. The Bible never called it a blessing in disguise. The Bible called it a curse. And so we find in the Bible that it was an oppression of the devil and it was a curse. But now, knowing all of that makes it very significant to think about the weapons of our warfare. 2 Corinthians chapter 10, verse 4 and 5 talks about the weapons of our warfare are not carnal but mighty through God. Ephesians chapter 6, verses 10 to 18 speaks of the armor of God. It's an armor. What is an armor for? An armor is for combat, for warfare. What would we use the weapons for? To fight against the works of the devil. What is a work of the devil? Sickness. Sickness is a work of the devil. That's one of the things that the weapons of our warfare will defeat. So you can defeat sickness if you will employ the weapons of your warfare. I could preach a whole sermon on that. That's a good point right there. Number 75, we learn as we study these things in the Bible that God's program of healing is the same today as it always was. If he was ever a healer, he's still a healer. That's right. His name is Jehovah Rapha. That's an eternal covenant name, the Lord that healeth thee. The matter of healing, divine healing, is included in the Great Commission, Mark chapter 16. If the Great Commission is still in effect, and it is, then all of the parts that went with it are still in effect, which included physical healing, Mark 16, verses 15 to 20. Well, the devil is the same today. His power is still at work to defeat people, and he longs to make people sick. And what needs to happen is for those of us in the church to be awakened, if we aren't already, to our rightful place in the gospel and recognize that defeating sickness is part of the gospel, and we should wage a determined, strong warfare against sickness. Yes, we should believe that God wants us to demonstrate the same power that the early guys did in the early days of the church. We are to carry out the Great Commission to the letter, which includes the laying of hands on the sick and seeing them recover. So let us remember these things from the Word of God. Number 76 in the list, the gospel is still the power of God unto salvation, and healing is included in salvation. I've mentioned that before. The word itself means deliverance, healing, soundness, preservation of spirit, soul, and body. Number 77, we learn as we study what the Bible says about sickness, that sickness will not come on God's people unless they turn from holiness to sin. I could add, though, unless people are ignorant of it. Sometimes people haven't gone back into sin, but they are ignorant because they've been religiously brainwashed instead of scripturally taught. But God wanted his people to be preserved from sickness. It's not just his will for you to be healed. It is his highest will for you not to even get sick. That's true. It was true in the Old Testament. And if it was true in the Old Testament, it is much more true now. I mean, we don't have it worse under a better covenant. We have it better. We have a better covenant established upon better promises with a greater glory than the old ones. And it is definitely, clearly promised in the old covenant, Exodus 15, 26, Leviticus chapter 26, Deuteronomy chapter 29. It is definitely promised immunity from sickness. Psalm 91, there's another whole chapter which promises immunity from sickness. And this certainly applies to the new covenant. What was not amended in the old covenant was extended to the new covenant. You see, there were some things that were less, and they were faulty, and so they were superseded by something better. But there were some things in there that were just fine the way they were, like living free from sickness. That was not amended so that now we have to contend with sickness in these New Testament days. It was extended into the new covenant. That doesn't make one bit of sense to think that we have a better salvation than they did in the Old Testament. We have fullness of the Spirit, which they didn't have in the Old Testament. We have sonship with God that they didn't have in the Old Testament. We are heirs with God and joint heirs with Christ, which they didn't have in the Old Testament. We can address God as Father in the New Testament, which they did not in the Old Testament. And then to think that God, though, wants us to be sick in these New Testament times, that those promises of immunity from sickness were all in the Old Testament, you got to be out of your mind to think that God really wants us to be sick today, but he didn't want them to be sick back then. Sickness is never the will of God, never the will of God for his people. This is number 78 in the list of 80 things. Believers in the new covenant have the privilege to ask what ye will if his words abide in you and you abide in his word. And that would include physical healing, what things soever you desire. Mark 11:24, do you desire healing? I tell you, I desire to live in health all the days of my life. And then when it comes down to the last day, just simply stop breathing at, say, 100, 102, 105, maybe 110, up in that arena. Anyway, past 100. You don't have to be sick. You don't have to be sick to die. If you stop breathing, you'll die pretty quick. And you can stop breathing without being sick if you're old enough to die. So that's my desire. That is also the will of God for his people. What could be more all-inclusive and unlimited than these promises, that what things soever you desire, all things whatsoever you shall ask in prayer, believing? What could express the highest will of God more than these promises? Why are you limiting these promises in your life? It is left up to the individual believer to get what he wants. If it's in God's will, and healing is definitely, unquestionably, absolutely in God's will for you. The only time anybody ever said in the Bible, if you could heal me, if it's your will, Jesus said, I will, and he healed him. And he says, I will to you. He said, I will to every one of us when he went to the cross. Because that, what was provided for one at the cross was provided for all. And at the cross, provided for us was physical healing as well as cleansing from sin. Number 79, God answers prayer even after judgment has been pronounced upon a sick one. You read the story of Hezekiah and some stories about the children of Israel to verify that point right there. Isaiah chapter 38, Numbers chapter 14, for example. Number 80, in the list of 80 things that we learn from reading what the Bible says about sickness, we learn that healing demonstrates the power of God over Satan. Dealing with sickness should be on the same basis then as dealing with sin. If you recognize the true source of your troubles and that God wants you to be healed, then you've already got more than half of your victory, I would say, to know that it's God's will. As long as you think, well, it might be God's will, then you're not going to be set free. Well, my time is running out, but here are some wonderful lessons, 80 lessons that we can learn. The price of this book is worth that one section alone. I am interrupting this program at this point to announce to you that there have been some changes in Dake Products. The Dake family has decided to close down their business. Therefore, the Dake book and the Dake Bibles are no longer available from Dake's family, and we are no longer able to get the books at discounted prices. Right now, it costs us approximately $42 per book with no discounts, since it costs us approximately $6 to ship each book to someone who wants to purchase it from us. That means we must now ask for $50 to cover our cost for getting one of these books to you. I can't promise you that the book will be available at all in the future. For now, they can be purchased, but the cost is considerably more than it used to be. Our mailing address here at Kingdom Keys Network is P.O. Box 8082, Amarillo, Texas, 79114. Ricky File here. Hey, have a great weekend. Be in church somewhere with fellow believers and listen in every time you can to this program I call Keys to Kingdom Living. Every day in Nigeria, Christians wake up not knowing if their village will still be standing by nightfall. 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But there is hope. 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Today is Saturday, May 23rd. Let's take a look at the weather. Yesterday, the high temperature in Amarillo was 82 degrees. Today, the high is expected to be in the upper 70s. Southeast breeze in the afternoon, slight chance of rain. Overnight low tonight, low to mid 50s. Chance of rain in the night, 50%. Tomorrow, high temperature upper 80s. South breeze about 10 to 15 miles per hour.
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3: And Jerry Boyd.
2: This is Issues in Education. Our founder, Thomas Jefferson, said, quote, "A nation that is ignorant and free is a nation that never was and never will be." He was so right.
3: Ignorance of true American history is our greatest threat to our freedoms.
2: Right. Young people who have no idea what heroes look like, nor who our enemies are, won't go to war with anyone to fight for this nation. Osama bin Laden was the mastermind behind the 9/11 attacks, as 19 Muslim terrorists killed nearly 3,000 innocent civilians from 78 different countries in New York City. 9/11/2001 was the deadliest attack on U.S. soil, as victims of that attack were burned to death with jet fuel. Many jumped to their deaths from the Twin Towers on the 93rd floor. Many were vaporized as the airplane crashing into the Twin Towers caused unimaginable horrors. It was an atrocious day, all planned by mastermind Osama bin Laden.
3: Yeah, and just the grief and heartache of all the people that had lost loved ones. It's horrendous. How could one be so cruel to inflict such unbearable pain on other people? For 10 years, the perpetrator, Osama bin Laden, eluded capture for his atrocious crime.
2: Osama bin Laden was one of the most violent terrorists who ever lived, killing thousands of innocent men, women, and children. He laughed at the diabolic tragedies that he caused on other people, ruining many lives.
3: Then, in 2011, 23 Navy SEALs in two Black Hawk helicopters took off from Afghanistan to follow up on a lead of where this monster was hiding.
2: The SEAL who killed Osama bin Laden was Rob O'Neill, along with 22 other SEALs in SEAL Team 6. Robert O'Neill tells of his extraordinary mission to bring justice to those who suffered so much from this Muslim terrorist, Osama bin Laden.
3: Rob O'Neill and the SEAL Team 6 were expecting that Osama bin Laden would blow himself up and his family when they approached the compound.
2: Rob O'Neill thought he would die in this mission, or if his helicopter ran out of fuel, he'd be held indefinitely in a Pakistani prison.
4: If anyone's going to blow himself up and his entire family when the team's in the house, bin Laden will do it. Martyr himself and his entire family. People don't understand when you do a long-range helicopter mission, there are usually checkpoints to refuel. There are none of those, so we have to be exact with the pounds of weight that we have. So we run out of fuel, and there's 23 guys in Pakistan. We invaded them. We have nowhere to go. We end our lives in a Pakistani prison. We don't know what's going to, but we accepted it. And I had a guy on the team that actually, he ended up being the guy that was in front of me going up the stairs, the last set of stairs, that said, don't get me wrong, I'm going, 100% going on the mission, but I have to say this out loud to hear it. If we know we're going to die, why are we going? So we had a conversation, a bunch of us, and what we decided was the best way to put it into perspective is we're not going after bin Laden for fame. We're not going after bin Laden for money. We are going for the single mom who dropped her kids off at elementary school on a Tuesday morning, and 45 minutes later, she jumped to her death out of a skyscraper because that was a better alternative than 2,500 degrees Fahrenheit inside. And her last gesture of human decency was to hold her skirt to her knees so that no one could see her underwear as she killed herself. And we said, she wasn't supposed to do that. She's not supposed to be in the fight. We're supposed to be in the fight, and that's why we're going. This is why we joined. It wasn't fear on this one. It was focus. Every single guy had hundreds of missions. But before this one, we all hugged each other.
3: All of these guys with SEAL Team 6 had hundreds of missions prior to this. Some saw action in Afghanistan, others were snipers, all expert soldiers. But before this mission, they all hugged each other as if they would never be together again, and this was their last mission.
4: When President George Bush addressed the world on 9/11, his quote, and I have a tattoo, it says, freedom itself was attacked this morning by a faceless coward, and freedom will be defended.
2: I like that quote from Bush. Freedom was attacked, and you were on a mission to defend that freedom from these Muslim terrorists.
4: And when he said freedom would be defended, he meant everyone, and that team represented everyone. So that's the intensity. We weren't scared. His guys have been in combat so much, we realized you got to get rid of the noise. Get rid of the stuff that doesn't matter. Like getting shot down, you worrying about that will not stop it. So knock it off. So guys fell asleep. Guys fell asleep on the ride to bin Laden's house. I'm asleep. Wow. Guys put their iPods in, chilling. I was counting. Right around 9/11, we were in Kosovo. Sniper's not really a great word, but we were observing different areas. So basically, you're hiding and you're looking through a scope. 4 hours on, 4 hours off. And as you're looking, 4 hours of looking, it's like, I just count. We open the door at 2 minutes out. The air crew, that's the other people that don't get credit. They put their butts in the seat, too. The air crew guys, we wouldn't have figured the doors out. These guys did it. So they open the door, and then you see the city, and there's lights. This is a resort town. And then everything was great, and then a helicopter crash landed in the front yard. The pilot was so good that in less than a second, he realized he couldn't hover. Then he realized if he tries to power up, it's going to roll. He knew if he spun it, he could put the tail on the wall and pin it to save everyone's life.
3: That is amazing that the copter pilot knew that putting the tail on the wall would save the copter from spinning and then crashing and killing everyone.
2: Yeah, what a great pilot.
4: Yeah.
2: The plan was to put men on the roof of Obama's house and then SEALs around the house so that he'd never get out.
4: Our plan was they were going to put our snipers and our dog Cairo outside, and then they're going to put us up on the rooftop. And we knew our team would be coming from the bottom. We're from the top. We're going to get him. That way he can't get out. That's the perfect plan. Never happened. I remember putting my right foot on the ground and saying, I guess we start the war from here. We knew the place inside and out. It was nice that we had trained so much. We knew there was a double door, so we went over that. Our breacher took, a 7-foot charge of C6, put it on the door, and he blew it, and it opened like a tin can, but there's a brick wall behind it. So it's a fake wall.
2: A fake wall.
4: And the breacher actually said, fail breach, this is bad. And I said, no, this is good. It's a fake. He's in there. Another double door that we knew worked because the imagery showed them driving in and out of it. We're going to blow the carport now. And they said, don't blow it. We'll just open it. The door opened, and a thumb comes out. It didn't make sense why they're there, but that doesn't matter because they're there. Let's deal with the problem. We'll talk about it later. Worrying about how this happened, we're just here. So we start going in, but we didn't know they crashed, but they're in there. Now, my guys have been in gunfights. They already killed three of the terrorists before I got in there. And I was fortunate because of my position now. I'm in the back. I have a front row seat to the coolest mission in modern history. So we go in, and we're looking down a long hallway. We're in Bin Laden's house. And we're, like, looking around for bombs and stuff. When's it going to blow up? My guys were so cool. No one cared about the bombs. They're doing their job. I remember thinking about how cool they are, and then just thinking slow is smooth, smooth is fast. Watch these guys work. And as I'm thinking this, I ducked into a room to look down the hallway, because don't stand in a hallway. They'll shoot down the hallway. The guy next to me said, helicopter crashed. And now I'm thinking, we had two big helicopters, two Chinooks, 45 minutes behind us, full of other SEALs, in case we need to. So I'm assuming they crashed. They got shot down, because they're not stealth helicopters. I said, what helicopter crashed? And he goes, bro, our helicopter crashed in the front yard. You walked right past it. And as I'm processing this, one of our snipers from my helicopter, he was running around the entire compound to keep a perimeter. He had a dog with him and a dog handler. And he came over the radio, and he didn't know it crashed. And he said, guys, be on alert. They are definitely ready for us. There's a series of emotions that happen right here, because the female analyst who found Bin Laden said, I don't know what the inside of the house looks like, but you will find some stairs. And when you find the stairs, you will run into Khalid Bin Laden. They saw Khalid, he was armed, and he ducked behind a banister. Now it's dark, very quiet, we don't talk to each other, and there's a guy up front, the point man. He whispered to Khalid. He said, Khalid, come here, Khalid, come here. In two different languages, Urdu and Arabic. He just was that smart of an operator. And that confused Khalid, so Khalid leaned his head over to ask what. They shot him. I never would have thought of that. That was really cool. That was the coolest thing I'd ever seen in my life. Normally, in an urban environment, in a house, fighting upstairs, I'm going to grab all the guys back and let like two or three handle it. Because if they chuck a grenade, they come down. Right. Don't fight up. The female analyst who found Bin Laden said, that will be the last line of defense. If you eliminate that threat, you will get a shot at the big guy. That's awesome. We got in through the door. They breached it. We're going up the stairs. And I'm about eight guys back. So I'm still in the back. Now it's dark. It's very quiet. We don't talk to each other. And there's a guy up front, the point man. And now I'm like, well, I'm going to die anyway. Well, I got to watch this. I got to see how he, is he going to pin the thing? Was he going to run at him? And then we got to the second floor. And then there's a final stairwell going up. The point man stayed there staring. You know, he's going to keep point, keep security. And other guys are going to clear the second floor because you don't want to move past it. Clear that. Good. And then that's everyone in front of me. And I'm the last guy. I ended up what we call the two man. So the one man's there. I'm the two man. And that's when I put my hand on his shoulder because his job is to look forward. My job is to look behind us. And when we have enough guys, I will squeeze you so you know without looking, it's time to go. But it's just us. We're out of guys. We don't have enough guys in a house this big. And he started talking. He's like, hey, we got to go. We got to get up there. There's a curtain at the top of the stairs and he's seeing people moving. So he's convincing me we got to go. And finally, I'm thinking, we're going to get blown up now. Yeah. And I'm tired of thinking about it. Let's get it over with. And so I squeezed him. Let's go. Him and me. Went up the stairs. He opened the curtain and there was two or three people that turned out to be women. But when they're suicide bombers, it doesn't matter. So he jumped on him and he tackled him, absorbing as much of the blast as he can for the guy behind him. He didn't know it was me, based on our tactics.
2: He turned and tackled the women so that he would absorb the bomb blast, but there was no blast. There were no suicide bombers.
4: Well, yeah, because he went that way, my job is to go that way, based on our tactics. I had a feeling he was off to the right when I turned, and when I saw him, had he had no shirt on and surrendering, he's mm-hmm. getting taken alive. But there is such a, suicide bombers have, terrorists have less than a second to convince you not to kill them. Just turned and there's Osama bin Laden standing there.
3: And there you are, just standing a few feet from the devil himself. Just think of the lives saved if soldiers could have killed Hitler before World War II. So, what does he do?
4: He's got his hands on his wife's shoulders, and he's sort of pushing her. I don't know what he's doing, but when I go through the rules of engagement, the levels, escalation of force, I can close my eyes and see it. He's taller than I thought. He's skinnier than I thought. That his beard is shorter and gray. That's his nose. That is Bin Laden. He's not surrendering. He's a threat. I need to kill him. I've gotten a little criticism about, well, you shot him in the face, and what about recognition? People that say that have never dealt with a suicide bomber. I've dealt with suicide bombers very fast, very sudden, loud, scary and permanent. So I shot him in the face twice, shot him again. I moved his wife to the bed to sit her down. And when I looked over, his two-year-old son was standing there. And as a father, I remember thinking, this poor kid has nothing to do with this and he shouldn't have seen that. So I picked him up and I put him next to his mom and other Navy SEALs are now coming in the room. And that's when it hit me. I'm standing there and a buddy of mine saw me, just came up to me and he said, are you good? And I said, no, what do we do now? I'm like in a daze, and he laughed. He smiled, this big smile, and he goes, now we go find the computers. We do this every night. Yeah, you're right, I'm back. He goes, yeah, you just killed Osama bin Laden, man. Your life just changed. And it was just awesome because how cool the guys are. It's not like, hey, this guy killed bin Laden. No one cares. The emotions were not bravery, let's get it over with, to complete shock, to now, we might live. We might get to see our kids again.
2: And it's not just you and the other 22, but it's taking out the mastermind terrorist who killed thousands of innocent civilians, and the world gives a big thank you that you saved many more lives to come.
4: So we gather the stuff. They had about three offices in the second floor. We're gathering everything from anything electronic, and then we put them in a body bag. Myself and three other guys walked him out, carried him out. And then I remember actually running back in the house saying, guys, it is time. We've got to leave. Forget about the women and children. Let's go. When we got out there, there was a dude that was tweeting, a Pakistani dude. He's outside live tweeting. He's saying stuff like, why are the Pakistanis doing military drills on a Sunday night? Guy, his face is lit up with his phone. And normally in a combat zone, Iraq, Afghanistan, if someone's outside of a target with a phone out, you shoot them because they're setting off a car bomb. But I looked at this guy and I'm like, they have no idea we're here. So then we get in the helicopters and we fly out. Guys that I talked about that I thought got shot down came in to get us. And he asked me the first question that every Navy SEAL asked when they found out about the mission. He said, who got him? And I said, I did. And he said, on behalf of my family, thank you.
2: Thank you, Rob O'Neill, and all the other SEAL Team 6 members, and the helicopter pilots, and the other brave men who put their lives on the line to save other people. Thank you, Rob O'Neill. This bold operation was carried out almost flawlessly. One of the most important victories in U.S. history, bringing relief to millions of people around the world. What a great account. What a great testimony.
3: It really is, because if Osama bin Laden kept living, think of what else he would have done. We might have had five more terrorist attacks on New York City, L.A., who knows?
2: Freedom is not free, but purchased by the blood, sweat, and tears of soldiers who gave up their tomorrows for your todays.
3: The greatest danger that we face in America is a generation who has absolutely no idea of the price paid for our freedom. History books have been sanitized of our patriotic forefathers so that this generation has no sense of the greatness and glorious heritage that God has given us.
2: Our guest is John Steer, a heavily decorated and distinguished Vietnam veteran who's written 4 books and recorded 17 albums.
3: We hear this phrase, there are no atheists in foxholes. Did you ever cry out to God?
5: Just like when you went through jump school, and I use the example a lot, I never seen anybody jump out of the side of a C-130 airplane whose lips weren't moving. You know, who were they talking to? There's nobody out there but open space. Yeah, I was crying out to God. November 19th, 1967, my outfit lost 287 guys, most of them out of one battalion, the battalion I was with.
2: Well, it was interesting. You were hit by a 550-pound bomb from our own planes.
5: Right. I had been shot twice in the back of the neck and the shoulder. Through my left arm, and I'd been hit in the foot, and I'd been hit in the groin, and I'd been burned in the chest. An RPG round hit close by me, and the flame of it, the explosion of it, got me in the chest. I cried out, God, don't let me go to hell. I didn't think I was going to live, and I didn't know about heaven and all this stuff for sure. God heard my prayer, and I passed out for I don't know how long. When I woke up, all my bleeding had stopped. My right arm was gone. My right leg was almost gone. But the difference was I was a new creature in Christ Jesus.
3: Hallelujah.
2: The Lord spoke to you and said, I spared your life so that you could have the ministry I've given to you.
5: Amen. God reminded me of so many times that I should have died. And it was like, who do you think kept you alive? And he would just show me a movie in my head of the times that I should have been killed, not only in combat, but in the States.
2: Tell us about your praying for that sick little girl and how she miraculously recovered.
5: This guy called me up and he said, my little girl's sick. Would you come down and pray with her? So we went down. I went down to his house and she was burning up with a fever in his living room. And I put my hands on her and I said, Lord, just touch this little girl, not really expecting anything, wanting to get through that so I could say, okay, now let's take her to the hospital. And her burning little forehead became cool under my fingertips. I just felt the presence of God.
3: The first time I saw the Vietnam Memorial, I just sobbed and sobbed and sobbed. You just see name after name after name, and every one of them had been killed in Vietnam, and it's just such a...
5: They're not names, they're people, and each one stands for somebody that you love. And they're gone.
2: Yeah, you wrote, the names on the black granite became people once again.
5: Right.
2: I said as I cried, thanks for dying for me. Well, in 1990, you went to Russia and met with Russian majors who, these were the Russian majors who helped the North Vietnamese army kill American soldiers.
5: Right.
2: And then you spoke to them and they said, you have a God in America that we don't have.
5: That's right.
2: But how did you feel about these guys?
5: At first, this one guy was talking and he was an artillery officer over the North Vietnamese in the area where we'd take an artillery. And I was sitting there clicking my pocket knife in my pocket thinking, I can gut this guy. I can kill him before anybody knows it. And I'm fighting with the Lord. I'm still flesh and blood. I'm dealing with this myself. And then when the guy starts speaking through an interpreter, yeah, the first thing he says is, you all have a God in America that we don't know anything about, we don't have. And so right then and there, sitting there, I just repented between me and the Lord, and I put my pocket knife down. While I was in the Soviet Union, I said to the lady there, is there no veterans here at the hospital this weekend? I can't believe everybody goes home. She said, no, there isn't any veterans here, just the World War II veterans. I said, well, we were allies in World War II. Let me go talk to them. So I went up to the ward where all the World War II veterans were, and I opened my briefcase, and I took out a little tape recorder, and I started playing that song, Wounded Soldier, and singing, just standing there by myself. And they started asking me questions like, is God still alive? And they were just as serious as they could be. And within 20 minutes, I led about 50 World War II veterans to Christ, and they were just crying. And some of them gave me their medals. One of them gave me a watch, the only thing that they own. But they were so thankful to receive Christ that they wanted to bless me for coming there and sharing that with them.
3: Boy, that's powerful. And then also to have the compassion, because some of the stories you recounted just dreadful.
5: My friend come home from Vietnam, drove for 2 days and nights to get to go to Easter service with his mother, going to surprise her. He got there and he was looking kind of ratty and kind of nasty after being out in the weather for a couple, 3 days, and started up the steps of a big fancy church, and some of the deacons said, where do you think you're going? He said, I'm coming in here to go to church with my mom. They said, not looking like that, you're not.
3: Oh.
5: And so he wasn't allowed to go to church, and isn't it a shame that for 20 years he wouldn't darken the doors of a church because he didn't feel welcome. No soldier likes war. Soldiers hate war worse than anybody because we know what it's like, we know what it costs, and yet we certainly love freedom a lot more, and sometimes it takes that just to keep the freedom that we have. So I think if I was going to say to America, wake up today, I say it's time to get on our knees and repent. Isn't it a shame that it takes a crisis for this country to recognize once again that there is a God that is in control, and our country needs to come back to that.
2: John Steer, author of Wounded Soldier.
3: Gary Horton is a courageous former Army Ranger who fought in Vietnam, but now goes into schools as a motivational assembly speaker. Now, Gary, do you actually say this in public schools?
6: They immediately give me their disclaimers. Please do not do the following things. And they try to gag me, and they try to say, don't mention anything about God or about Christ. But they must understand that I do not speak where I will ever leave out the only one who can change this world, the only one who can recycle the human soul. I refuse to give up that. But I'm frustrated because I was talking at a middle school, and I gave them John 3:16. The principal shook my hand on the way to the office, but got on the phone and called ahead to warn those that I was a troublemaker, that I was offensive by saying that.
3: They're not allowing you your freedom of speech about Jesus in the public schools. I mean, basically, there's no neutrality.
2: Yeah, as a soldier, you fought for freedom of speech. You offered your life. And yet, when you come back to this country, you're not given that freedom you fought for.
6: And I tell them that. I said, I never thought I would live in a nation where I was honored to raise my hand and swear to defend our Constitution against enemies, foreign or domestic, with my life if necessary. And now I stand before you, and I realize that I have lost the freedom of speech because I'm a Christian.
3: But you know what gets me is they would allow an Islamic cleric to come in and give an assembly to describe the Islamic faith. They let homosexuals go in and persuade these young little innocent children how wonderful homosexuality is, and yet they won't let a Christian come in.
6: And the sad thing to me is that it's been allowed to happen, not because of what Satan's done or not because of what the politics have done, but because the so-called believers in Jesus has compromised and been willing to back down in order to avoid controversy, in order to avoid losing their job. We're in a battle. Are you willing to get into this war? Because this war is for which we have been called. What they're saying is, in essence, they want to outlaw every Christian in the public schools of America. That's what the separation of church and state actually comes down to. And ultimately, that's what they hope to do. They hope to destroy any understanding of Christianity, because once they do that, then the sky's the limit. You can believe anything you want. I'm surprised there's still lines on the basketball courts in the high schools because the lines don't move. By the way, would you bring that basket down so us shorter old guys can play?
7: It
6: Come
7: probably
6: on.
7: Will.
6: Well, it's like the guy said, if you want to get rid of crime, throw out all the laws.
7: Yeah.
6: And now we have a lawless nation reaping what we have sown. The schools are out of control. I'm surprised teachers don't get black jackets and combat pay. Once you have destroyed absolute standard of the Ten Commandments, which is the Magna Carta of freedom, and a nation that no longer honors God's divine laws, welcome to chaos and welcome to the destruction of our great and wonderful land.
7: When you were in the Rangers, you actually jumped out of airplanes in parachutes.
6: Yes.
7: You were doing some pretty heavy-duty stuff. We're talking to a military hero here.
6: A young Marine who had served faithfully in Desert Storm walked up and handed me this poem, and he said his grandfather has started it, and he finished it. He said, "Remember me, America. I was once your son. I fought and died at Valley Forge with General Washington. I was there again at Gettysburg on that tragic, tragic day when brother fought against brother, the blue against the gray. I was there with Teddy Roosevelt, a charge called San Juan Hill. Some came back to fight again, but I just lay there still. I was there at Pearl Harbor on a day called infamy, and I'm still there with my shipmates at the bottom of the sea. D-Day, June 6, 1944. We stormed the beaches of Normandy. We fought uphill every inch of the way. We routed those Germans and we pushed them back. But oh, the price we had to pay. I heard the CO say one night in Korea, we can take it, I know we will. So I died again in a place they named Port Chop Hill. Vietnam, Vietnam, when will we ever learn? I'm one of many thousands who never did return. I left my town, my wife, my kids, my home so dear and warm, and died again in a scud attack in a place called Desert Storm. So in my eternity, my thoughts will go to thee. I won't forget you, America, but please, America, do not forget me.
7: Mm. Well, that brought tears to my eyes. Ooh, boy, all the young men that have died for this country, we must continue the fight. We have to fight now because it is a cultural war, and we cannot give up.
6: And as hard as life is, there's only one person who can continually recycle the human life. I'd like to give a testimony of a young African missionary who had lost his freedom. And as they took him to prison, they found this nailed to his door. This should be the cry of every one of us who claim to love him. He said, I am part of the fellowship of the unashamed. I have God's Holy Spirit's power. The die has been cast. I've stepped over the line. The decision has been made. I am a disciple of his. I won't look back. Let up. My past is redeemed. I will lean on his presence. I will walk by patience, lifted by prayer, and labor by power. My face is set. My goal is heaven. My road is narrow. My way may be rough. My companions may be few. My guide is reliable. My mission is clear. I cannot be bought, compromised, detoured, lured away, turned back, deluded, or delayed. I will not flinch in the face of sacrifice. I'm a disciple of Jesus. I will go till he comes, and when he comes for me, he will not have any problem recognizing who I am. My banner will be clear.
2: Powerful.
6: How can we look at Calvary and say, Lord, you've asked too much of me? And I pray that these words may have hugged a mother, a father, a brother, a sister, someone who lost a family member or a dear friend, that they didn't die in vain. And I'm thankful for eternity that God keeps the books, and one day we'll have a reunion, yeah, and a celebration and a welcome home that will last forever.
2: This nation was a gift of freedom by Jesus Christ, who came to set the captives free. In the history of the world, this nation was established as one nation under God, and it's worth retaking for Jesus Christ.
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0: The following program features women who are teachers of good things. This program is coming to you because of Titus chapter 2. We see in that passage of scripture that women who have been in the church from early in life and who have demonstrated behavior of holiness, who have been discreet, chaste, keepers at home, and who are good, have an obligation to teach younger women. These women are not new converts. They are ladies that have faithfully served God for years, most of them since childhood. They have produced the fruit of righteous living consistently for a long time. So we're happy to present Teachers of Good Things. The host of the program is Diana File, who has been in the church all her life, who was born again as a very young child, baptized in the Holy Spirit at age 11, and has been in the ministry with me for more than half a century.
10: Hello, this is Diana File, and joining me in this program is Sue Fowler.
11: Hello.
10: Glad to have you. And also Sabrina Fitzgerald.
11: Hello.
10: Y'all are regulars, always on, and I appreciate you being on. And we're going to talk about a subject today on how to build your relationship with God. Now, this is extremely important. What other relationship is more important?
11: Mm-hmm. There's not one.
10: There's not one, is there?
11: That's fine.
10: And really, if you think about it, it's the basis. Mm-hmm. This is the bottom line basis, really, for your life and for living. Mm-hmm. Jesus said, I have come that you might have life and have it more abundantly. Mm-hmm. Life to the full. Mm-hmm. And so, therefore, this is God. You know, this was God in through Jesus speaking. Mm-hmm. That's what he wants for us. So we have to have a relationship,
11: yes,
10: with the Lord. And so we're going to start right there. First of all, the Bible says that all have sinned, mm-hmm, and come short of the glory of God. Mm-hmm. That's every person. It doesn't exclude anyone.
11: That's right.
10: We've all sinned against God. Mm-hmm. And without coming to the Lord for salvation, we are lost. Mm-hmm. And we don't have this living relationship with Jesus. And so in Romans 6:23, it says the wages of sin is death. Mm-hmm. Or we could put that in these words: the payment for sin is death or separation. But the gift of God is eternal life in Christ Jesus, mm-hmm, our Lord. Mm-hmm. So this is where we begin our relationship with the Lord. You hear the good news.
11: Yes.
10: The bad news is that we're lost and we're hopeless and helpless, mm-hmm, without the Lord. Mm-hmm. But the good news is that Jesus made the way for us,
11: wow,
10: to be saved. And it says that God demonstrates his own love toward us, and that while we were still sinners, Christ died for us.
11: Yeah.
10: Wow, that's in Romans 5, verse 8. So we see from these scriptures that there is there's an answer to our problem. And everyone that's born has this problem of sin.
11: Mm-hmm. Right.
10: It's a big problem.
11: Yes.
12: Yeah.
10: Because sin separates you from God.
11: That's right.
10: So that's why God sent Jesus to be the atoning sacrifice for our sins.
11: Mm-hmm.
10: And then the Bible says in Romans 10, verse 9 and 10, that if you confess with your mouth the Lord Jesus and believe in your heart that God has raised him from the dead, you will be saved.
11: Wow.
10: For with the heart one believes unto righteousness, and with the mouth confession is made unto salvation.
11: Mm-hmm.
10: So, Sue,
11: yes,
10: how would you describe this?
11: Yes.
10: In your life, how did you get saved?
11: In my life, it was that he chose me. You know, I have to tell you, I felt a drawing from the Lord, you know, and I felt special because when I was taught the good news, which is, that's what it is, for God so loved the world that he gave his only begotten Son, mm-hmm. that whosoever believes in him should not perish, but have everlasting life. And that when I believed in the gospel, when I believed that Jesus died and mm-hmm. rose from the dead for me, that he chose me, you know, in Ephesians 1:4 says, just as he chose us in him before the foundation of the world, that we should be holy and without blame before him in love. And so I was walking with the Lord for a while, and I recognized that he loves me. Have you ever been chosen for something? Like when you tried out for something and you were chosen, you feel special. Well, that's how I felt mm-hmm. when I heard the good news. I felt special. And yeah. that's how God feels about the world. For God so loved the world mm-hmm. that he gave, and he chose us. It says right here, yes. he chose us in him. He chose us, and he chose yeah. to make a way for us to have a relationship with Christ. And the only thing that we need to do is receive the call to him.
10: Yes.
11: Repent and believe the gospel. Repent. And yeah. that means, and what repent means is to turn.
10: Yeah.
11: To turn from your ways of doing things. And mm-hmm. that means you think you know best. Well, God knows best in his word. And then as you grow in God, he teaches us through the Bible, through the Holy Word, what he requires of us. And there's certain things that he says, it's mm-hmm. not good to do this, and it's good to do this. And that's why he gave us the Ten Commandments. That's why he gave us his commandments when he came on, that we would love one another, that we would forgive. You know, all these things that he's told us that we need to do.
10: Mm-hmm.
11: And we need to do that. But I think that's the main thing, is that he's chosen us, the mankind, and me, and mm-hmm. you, and everyone yeah. listening to me. He's chosen you to have a personal relationship with mm-hmm. Christ.
10: And I think that could be summed up in saying having humility and yes. surrender.
11: Yes, mm-hmm. surrender. That's huge. Yes.
10: Because humility is realizing where you really are with yeah. God.
11: Right.
10: And yes. that how much you are lost without him.
11: Yes.
10: And so this is all through the Bible, and it's also more than just initially coming to the Lord. This is something that we are to maintain, is humility and surrender to the Lord.
11: Yes, yes.
10: And so now, I want to ask you, Sabrina,
11: mm-hmm.
10: How about you? How did you get saved, or what did you want to share on that?
12: Well, I'm thankful that from my earliest age, there really isn't a time in my life that I remember not knowing the gospel. So I had heard about the mm-hmm. truth, and the had seen in the family Bible, the illustration, the beautiful painting that was inside of our family mm-hmm. Bible of the Jesus on the cross. So I had a knowledge about, but there's a time when a child becomes aware of their own sin. You know, the Bible says that every person is born in sin. Mm-hmm. There are a lot of people who talk about children nowadays as if they're born good. But I think anybody who really spends any time around children would probably know that that's kind of foolish. To even begin, even really to entertain that idea that children are born essentially good is just, they're certainly born sweet and beautiful and innocent, and they're created in the image of God. But I think there's become a lie into our culture that we're all God's children.
10: Oh, yeah.
12: But the Bible
10: says... And then people carry that even to, like, well, we're all, you know, we're all basically good. Mm-hmm. No, that's not true.
12: Right.
10: That is not true at all.
12: The Bible says that we're all sold under sin, and that when once Adam sinned, that he passed on that sinful nature to all of us. That's why you don't have to teach your children how to be lazy, or how to be mean, or how to be selfish, or how to, you know, you don't have to teach them to do wrong. If you leave them to themselves, they will do wrong.
10: That's true.
12: Eventually. Now, you say, well, this sweet baby, how could you say that about my sweet newborn? Well, they got your DNA, Mom and Dad. That's the truth. And you inherited yours all the way up the line back to Adam and Eve, who this is in the nature of man.
10: Yeah.
12: And it's something that really, if you won't receive that truth that we just shared there, that all have sinned. Mm-hmm. If you insist that you are good, you're not really going to have an open heart to the truth of the gospel.
10: That's so true.
12: You might think that Jesus wasted his time and his blood. I mean, really, he didn't need to die for you if you are essentially good. But his blood was shed, and it sets the price and of how serious and how deadly. Even the very first one sin, the Bible says that if you break one commandment, you've broken them all. Mm-hmm. And so as a little child, I had to come to that realization for myself. And I'm thankful that I had a father and a mother who knew that I was born with this problem, just like they were. But praise God that there was a remedy. And so they taught me, they raised me in the light. So that when I did do wrong, because it was in my nature to do it, they opened God's word, and they said, the Bible says, thou shalt not steal. So we don't take that Tootsie Roll from the store, even though you like it and it's candy. We don't do that. Well, they didn't just say because mama said so. They said because God made
10: us,
12: and he said here in his word. And mom and daddy don't steal because God said in his word, and you're not going to steal either. So praise God, I had my conscience trained so that when I came to an age of maturity, there was a particular day that my mom and dad had me in the house of the Lord. We had gone to some meetings just to get away at a retreat. And so we were in services just, you know, day to day. And we were spending time away from home. And someone preached a message. I don't remember who they were or what they said. I'm sure she does.
11: I remember it. Yeah, we were invited. We were first-year students at the Bible College. And we were invited to go away and minister. He asked me to sing. And he was... he was an actual teacher at the school, and we went out and ministered with them. Mm-hmm. And the guy was preaching on a personal relationship with Christ and how, you know, a salvation message.
10: Yeah.
11: And Sabrina was convicted. How old? 6, 5?
12: Yeah, I mean that was I must have been close to 6 if we were just knowing where we were living at that time. But it was my moment. With God.
11: Yes.
12: And we can't discount a child's salvation experience.
10: That's
12: because when the Holy Spirit, when the Word of God, the seed of the Word of God is conceived in the Spirit, a new birth happens.
11: Yes, powerful.
12: And I remember just being very aware that I needed to, and it was liken it to just that what that experience for me was like was just very humbled. And I humbled my heart before the Lord. And I was so thankful to have received, you know, to be forgiven. I know that the Word of God was involved. There were some people doing children's ministry, I think, that week. And because I remember, I think that scripture that you opened with, Romans 3:23, I believe I had memorized it that week.
11: Yes.
12: And so Praise the Lord for people who, even before that preaching under the anointing in the presence of God's people was coming forth, somebody had already been teaching me, you know, from my from birth, from the womb, before I was even born. But then even that week, planting that seed so that I could meditate and have that scripture, all have sinned. Yeah. All have sinned. You know, you can't discount the sin of a little child. It's sin. Sin is sin. Mm-hmm. And you can't discount. And so I pray that for every listener, maybe someone who even just turned this on, passing through the area, or happened upon us somehow. You need to know all have sinned.
10: Yeah.
12: And really come to a realization of that, because you will not believe with your heart if you don't know with your heart. Yes. That you need a Savior.
10: That's right.
12: And this says here, it says, you said, with the heart one believes unto salvation, and with the mouth confession is made.
11: Yes.
12: So that means it's more than just a, I believe in Jesus, you know. Yeah. Mm-hmm. No, it's not a mental believing.
10: Yeah.
12: It is a believing of the heart.
10: Heart. Yes. And it's not, it's not a mental assent.
12: Right.
11: No.
10: Like, oh yeah, I believe that Jesus came to this earth, that he died on the cross. You know, there's many people that are involved in churches, I think, that they think the wrong kind of things, and they don't realize how much we are in need of salvation. Right. And that's what we're emphasizing right now.
12: Yeah.
10: We are in need of the Lord. Every person is.
12: Mm-hmm.
10: We need the Lord to save us. And really, my testimony is very similar to yours, Sabrina, because I was raised in a home where we had prayer. And usually what that meant, we got down on our knees.

0: could say, I got saved this day, mm-hmm. because I grew up knowing that Jesus died for me, and it was just coming for that to come more alive inside of me.
1: Sure.
0: Mm-hmm. And the personal aspect of it. And this may sound funny, but I remember going, David Wilkerson came to Amarillo and was at the Civic Center, which it wasn't the same Civic Center that we have now. But we went, and he was really good at giving altar calls.
2: Oh, yes. Oh, yes.
0: And, man, I was like, because I was just a young child. Mm-hmm. And so he kept going on and on about, if you feel a tug on your heart. Mm-hmm. Well, I thought, I feel a tug on
2: yes,
0: my heart.
2: Sure.
0: You know? But I would not go down.
1: Wow.
0: I would not. I was so backward and shy. Mm. And I would not. You know, he'd say over and over, if you feel this tug, come on down, you know. And I remember as a little child, I don't even know how old I was. Mm-hmm. But I thought, I can't go down there, you know. I can't go down there. And so the point I'm making with bringing that up is, I remember when we were going home, and I prayed and said, Lord, forgive me for not going down when he said to come down. Mm-hmm. So, you know, Lord, I want it to all be right between us. So, you know, it yeah. wasn't in the tenderness of my heart as mm-hmm. a child.
1: Yeah.
0: I felt that call, but right. I didn't respond to it. But I knew, you know, I said, Lord, I didn't go down, but I want to serve you. You know, yeah. I live for
2: yes.
0: you.
2: Yes.
0: So thank God for those experiences.
1: Yeah.
0: And this, once again, brings out another whole deal, which we won't go down that road. But having your children in a place where God can deal with their hearts.
2: Yes.
0: And special services, right. special meetings.
2: Yes.
0: I remember going to VBS, Vacation Bible School. And there was a church in our neighborhood that believed a whole lot like we believed. They were a different denomination. But they would have Vacation Bible School.
2: Yes.
0: And my mother would take us.
2: Oh, yeah.
0: And I remember clearly, you know, them illustrating about sin and what it does to your heart.
2: Yeah.
0: And they had like a board where they hammered a nail in. And then they took it out and they said, you know, you can be forgiven, but sometimes the result of sin
1: yeah.
0: is still there mm-hmm. in the board. Mm-hmm. They were illustrating that. I never forgot that. And that was at a Vacation Bible School.
1: Yeah.
0: And so all I'm saying is we need to be sensitive to the Lord for ourselves and put our children where they can hear the word preached,
2: right?
0: Hear the word taught, and come to the Lord at an early age.
2: That's right.
0: I can't tell you, well, this certain day I got saved, but I do remember when I was 11 and I received the baptism of the Holy Spirit.
1: Yeah.
0: And it was truly a life-changing moment mm-hmm. in my life. And everybody's experience isn't the same. I understand
2: right.
0: that.
2: Right.
0: But no one had to tell me, oh, she's filled with the Holy Spirit. I mean, it was like a gusher. In my spirit man coming out of praying in tongues.
1: Mm,
0: and I was never the same after that,
1: yeah.
0: after that experience. And then, of course, as the Bible says, to ever be being filled with the Spirit, it's an ongoing thing.
1: That's
0: also,
1: right.
0: mm-hmm. just like with salvation.
1: Mm-hmm.
0: Yes, you can have an initial time that you're born again, but it's living
1: yeah.
0: in your relationship to mm-hmm. build your relationship with God.
1: Yes, that's right.
2: Yes.
0: And that's very, very
2: that's
0: important.
2: Right. That's right.
0: And so we just want to encourage you that are listening. Maybe something we've said has spoken to you, and you're not really sure if you're right with God.
1: Mm-hmm.
0: Well, you can be sure if you do what the Bible says to do.
1: Yeah, that's right.
0: If you, as you said, Sue, about repenting, turning around.
2: Yes, right.
0: Turn away from sin
1: yeah.
0: and come to the Lord and receive the remission, the forgiveness of your sins.
1: Mm-hmm.
0: And then we are to continue on in our relationship with the Lord.
1: Mm-hmm.
0: That's what this is really all about, how to build your relationship with God.
1: Mm-hmm.
0: It's not just a one-time thing.
2: No.
0: And there's so many believers, I think, that think that way, that I've even heard it said before.

0: where at a funeral of someone that didn't have any fruit in their life of living for the Lord, but they said, well, when they were a little boy, they prayed the sinner's prayer, so we know they're in heaven. And I'm like, whoa.
1: Yeah.
0: You know, there's people that really believe that, but a relationship with God is ongoing.
1: Mm-hmm. That's right.
0: It's not what has been. It's what, where are you today?
1: Mm-hmm.
0: Do you have a relationship with the Lord? And this humility and surrender of your life is something that we continue to do in our Christian walk.
1: Yes.
0: One of you take it from
2: me. You know, it requires heart work, not head work.
1: Yeah.
2: And even though we read the Bible and it's in our head and we read and it's up there, but we have to get it down here.
0: Yes.
2: And that's why it's important to have humility like you and Sabrina were talking about. We have to humble ourselves before the Lord and say, Lord, what pleases you? What makes... What? How can I make my relationship with you better? If you've ever been in a relationship with a person and it starts to go bad, and you realize, oh, wait, what am I missing here? Well, maybe you're not spending time together.
0: Okay, that's one of the big keys right
2: that's
0: there.
2: A big key. And so when you start to realize your relationship with God is faltering, it's not God that moved, you moved.
1: Yeah.
2: It was you.
1: Yeah.
2: You're the one that got over here. And maybe you're not surrendering your life every day to Him. And I think that's the for me, in my life, you know, and I know everybody says, well, you're called to the ministry. But no, it's a personal relationship with everybody. It doesn't matter. It doesn't matter who.
0: Yeah.
2: It's if you're a child of God, you will have a personal relationship because it's not religious. It's not a ritual. It is something that God calls us to do. And He speaks to us through His word. And it's getting still before the Lord and waiting on Him and reading the word and talking to Him. Like, be real with Him. Don't be fake. You know, don't He knows your heart already. You know, you're struggling with something, you say to God, I am struggling with this. I know your will is this, and I should be and I want to do your will. You know, I am not, I refuse to be bitter. I refuse to be unforgiving. You know, I am going to walk in His word. And it's that humility and that taking time of surrender every day. You know, and if we
0: it
2: don't
0: really
2: do
0: is.
2: That, we won't make it. I won't make it. No matter how many years I've lived for the Lord and I've loved Him. Today, if I don't do it, I will lose out because, you know, I've often said this to people, and I believe it with all my heart. You have to be going forward. If you're not going forward, you're going backwards.
0: That's right.
2: Because it doesn't just... And so I want to go forward with the Lord. I don't want to be going backwards. Because you sit back and you go, well, this has been a difficult season. All of us go through those seasons. I just don't feel God. Well, you know what? And being raised, I was raised in a denomination that they didn't talk about the Holy Spirit and do any of that. But once I got the baptism of the Holy Spirit, I really wanted to feel Him because I felt the power of God in my life. And so, and I know that I know that I know that it is by faith. It's not by feelings.
0: Right.
2: And so
0: that's a big key right there.
2: And it's not by how you feel. And so I would have to say, you know what? This is a season I'm just not feeling it. But that's okay because He says it inhabits the praise of His people. And so I just learned really easy kind of a shortcut to start praising Him. And you know what? Pretty soon I'm feeling it. But I have to look, I have to recognize that there's some things that divide me in my relationship with the Lord, and not obeying His word will cause me to do it.
0: So true.
2: Yep.
0: And it's the Jesus said, if you continue in my word, you will know the truth, and the truth will set you free.
2: Yes. Right.
0: And that's our Christian walk. We continue in His word.
2: Yes.
0: And you brought up so many things that we could talk about. But this about humility and surrender is all through our Christian walk.
2: Right.
0: It's never a time where you don't surrender or you don't. Or you get lifted up in pride and think that you've got it all together.
2: Right.
0: No, it's in the humility. And of course, in James 4, verse 6 says, but he gives more grace. Therefore, he says, God resists the proud,
3: yeah,
0: but gives grace to the humble. So there's a lot of things that can hinder our relationship with God. And, of course, number one and foremost is the devil is out to steal, kill, and destroy.
2: Yes.
3: Mm-hmm.
0: And, you know, the parable that Jesus gave about the Word of God, it says the devil comes to steal the Word, yes, out of your heart.
2: Yes. Mm-hmm.
0: So we have to be aware that we have an enemy that is going to try to get you off track.
2: Yes.
0: And get you mixed up, messed up, mm-hmm, and not be in this huge, true humility and surrender, mm-hmm, to the Lord.
3: That's right.
0: As you walk this walk out.
3: Yeah, and that's the key that you're talking about there is something called deception. And that can happen
0: so
3: in a believer's life. We're warned all throughout the New Testament, yeah, that we be not deceived. Don't let anyone deceive you, that we would not deceive ourselves. Satan is coming to lie and to deceive. And so we know that Jesus told his disciples that not everybody who thinks they're ready to meet him is ready.
0: Yeah.
3: He said this way, he said in Matthew 7:21, not everyone who says to me, Lord, Lord, shall enter into the kingdom of heaven, mm-hmm, but he who does the will of my Father,
2: yes,
3: in,
2: yes,
3: heaven.
0: Okay, so living it out.
3: It's living it out. It's hearing his word, and that's the number one way you're going to build your relationship with God is you're going to initiate that by being born again, by turning from sin, mm-hmm, because your sins separate you from God. But then if you want to get to know him and build a relationship,
2: yes,
3: with him, you've got to read his word.
2: Yes.
0: Right.
3: And you've got to hear it preached.
0: Mm-hmm.
3: You've got to get in contact with him talking.
0: Yes.
3: And that's why he,
0: yes,
3: wrote this book. And praise, yes, God, we don't have to go through, you know, there are times in church history where people were literally taught that they had to go to God through a human priest,
0: yeah, mm-hmm,
3: which was an error.
0: Yeah,
3: and so
0: was.
3: The Lord has made a way. People have bled and died, given their lives, so that each of us can have our own Bible.
0: Mm-hmm.
3: And this is vital, to have that direct contact with God's word, so that Satan can't come and lie to us, that we can't become deceived. I mean, we could go through, there's a whole list. That's an important thing to know in our Christian life. What are the things, how are ways that I could become deceived that I need to be aware of?
0: Yes.
3: But building our relationship with God so that we'll know him and he'll know us. Because Jesus said, depart from me. I never knew you. I didn't know you. It really is a two-way street. It's a back and forth,
0: yes,
3: relationship, knowing that I know the Lord and he knows me.
0: That's right.
2: Mm-hmm. Yes.
0: Well,
2: yes,
0: ladies, that's all the time we have for this broadcast. So join us this same time next week, because we have a lot more to say about how to build your relationship with God.
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5: It's time for Cross Currents with Gene Shelburne. Brother Shelburne is retired from 50 years as pastor of Anna Street Church of Christ. He has written columns on numerous subjects for many years. 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
6: The scriptures tell us, and I quote, get rid of all bitterness, rage, and anger, along with every form of malice. In today's out-of-control world, this may be one of the Bible's most valuable admonitions. Today, none of us can go anywhere without running the risk of becoming the victim of somebody's temper fit. As I browsed online news, I saw a DFW headline that reported, and I quote, gunfire on the freeways, road rage, shootings surge. Five outbreaks had happened on a metro highway the night before. What if you had taken that road to go shopping or maybe to go to supper? Do we get through a single week anymore without some football or basketball game exploding into a brawl between the teams, or worse than that, into a bleacher cleaning riot? And I have to wonder why any professional athlete is dumb enough to risk his high-dollar job by screaming insults in the face of a game official. Lost tempers can cost us more than anyone can afford to lose. At least a dozen people in every day's news will spend the rest of their lives behind bars because they lost their temper. It's mind-blowing that anybody can be that foolish. It seems grossly unfair that it's not just the out-of-control hotheads who pay for their misbehavior. A recent headline told us restaurants and hotels push back against the uptick in customer tantrums. All of us are paying more for our airline tickets nowadays because so many passengers get so mad that they decide to cuss out or punch a flight attendant. Have you flown on American? If you have, you help cover the cost of damages to their Miami counter and the injuries to that gate attendant when some ballistic mother chunked the desk computer monitor at her. The abuser lost it when her brat slipped away to the restroom without her knowing it. All of us are paying the price for increasingly uncontrolled anger. Do you remember when professional tennis and golf used to be polite sports with high etiquette? Not anymore. I won't repeat what one pro golfer was heard spouting during a hot mic meltdown. I assure you that his irate blast did not enhance the reputation of the golfer or the sport. Well, I started with the Bible. Let's end with it. Proverbs 19 tells us, sensible people control their temper. And just a few verses later, Proverbs 19 goes on to warn us, hot-tempered people must pay the penalty.
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5: Let's take a quick look at the weather. Across the Amarillo area today, high temperature upper 70s with a southeast breeze in the afternoon. Overnight low tonight, low to mid 50s. Tomorrow, high temperature upper 80s.

0: Pastor Jeremy here from Accelerate Church, and I thank you so much for listening here to the Kingdom Keys Network. You know, at Accelerate Church, we have called ourselves many times a decontamination station, which is absolutely true. People's lives are completely being changed. People are being set free from the bondage of sin and addictions of every kind at Accelerate Church on a weekly basis, and I praise God for that. We are also a miracle station. What that means is miracles are happening in our midst. And we want you to listen here for the next few minutes to a detailed story about a miracle that's happening in our midst at Accelerate Church in Amarillo, Texas.
1: Hello, this is Gloria LeGrand, and you are listening to Miracles in Our Midst. Miracles are divine interventions where you clearly see the hand of God involved. And today I'm talking with Candace Kirkpatrick. Hi, Candace.
2: Hi, Gloria. How are you?
1: I'm great. Candace, can you tell me, when did you start attending Accelerate?
2: It was 2007.
1: Over the years, you and your husband have experienced many different miracles.
2: Absolutely.
1: Yeah, it really matters where you go to church.
2: Absolutely. And that's really even more of what I have to share today is everything that has come into our lives as far as miracles has been a conversation from the pulpit, not a conversation from calling and saying, hey, we need counsel from you. It's been our pastor having a word from the Lord to deliver to his body and taking a hold of that word and applying it to our lives so that we can be led through the Holy Spirit.
1: Yeah, you've had healing miracles.
2: Yes.
1: You've had financial miracles.
2: Absolutely.
1: So the healing miracle, what happened?
2: The healing happened in 2021, but the preparation had probably started years before. But there was an emphasis on it in December of 2020. Our family had gone away for a Christmas trip, and I had brought a book by Miss Nancy Dufresne called His Presence Shall Be My Dwelling Place. And not far into the book, I remember Pastor taught a series on just that. Excited to see what the Lord is preparing me for. Going back and meditating on some of my notes. And so my note on December 23rd of 2020 said, I've been meditating on dwelling with God and Him inhabiting my praises, being led by the Spirit. And Pastor Nancy Dufresne had said, as a believer develops his spirit through feeding on the word, prayer, and speaking in tongues, he makes his spirit sensitive to the Spirit of God. He readily perceives the presence and the nearness of God.
1: Oh, that's so good.
2: And so I was like, wow. And I just kind of jotted that down and highlighted it. Well, then we moved to January 1st, and I had still been meditating on this, and I posted, I'm not shaken, is my response for the new year. Boldness, confidence, and personality aren't unfiltered and boisterous, but it's knowing whose I am and who I am doing life with. That was January 1st. So I had said, within 2 weeks of each other, I'm excited to see what Lord is preparing me for. And then a turnaround and said, I am not shaken is my response for the new year. When we choose to put ourselves into the Word, we put the Lord and His Spirit in us, and we follow Him through the things that are coming up, and it's not as quote-unquote crazy as it would be without the Lord.
1: Yeah.
2: Like he was preparing me to walk through a season. He wasn't giving me this season. And so he knows when I need to take a step to the right or to the left. And if I will stay sensitive to his spirit, I can be led through the life's difficulties, because life difficulties happen, without being shaken.
1: I can't imagine doing life without God.
2: Right? I say that frequently. So on January 1st, I had made this bold proclamation of I am not going to be shaken. And then on January 6th, I had had some female symptoms in my body, and they were a little more heavy than what they had been in the past. And I knew something had been a little bit off before we left for church, but I didn't like focus on it. I just thought, that's kind of strange. And we left and went to church. At that time, our full worship team led worship on Wednesdays. And so Jim was on stage. They were rehearsing that evening's song list. And when he got off stage, I said, hey, I need to go home. I've just got some issues that I need to attend to. And so another hour passed and these symptoms are compounding. There's more and more that is happening, and so I realize I may need to go to the hospital to take care of this. So I text Jim. He decided he was going to go ahead and leave service. On the way, he called me, and he started praying Mark 5:34 and Luke 8:48, where Jesus tells the woman with issue of blood, woman, your faith has made you whole, and just speaking that to my body. And so I said, you know what? I agree with that. My faith has made me whole. Yes, and so, Lord, I bind any diversion or distraction from the enemy that is happening in my body. I thank you for healing. Healing is the children's bread. I accept it. I receive it. And I will walk in it. There's prayers to make, but we also have to connect that to our natural bodies as well. And so there was still medical attention that needed to happen. And it wasn't a lack of faith. It was just knowing that your body still has to be taken care of. And so walk in faith and take care of your body at the same time.
1: And sometimes you just need to know what you're dealing right. with so you can speak against it.
2: What am I fighting? We went ahead and called my GYN's emergency helpline. He quickly called back, gave me some things that I could do that evening to help the symptoms subside. And then he wanted to see me very first thing the next morning. And so I went. They did a medical exam. They did some blood work. They did a sonogram. So within that day, the blood work had come back. Dr. Diaz had had an opportunity to read the sonogram report, and he and I met. And he said, well, there's a couple of things we need to talk about. I know the tech said she didn't really see much on the sonogram, but there was a little bit more in there as far as cysts and polyps that we need to really watch. And he said, and really, the blood work brings some concerns. There were some erratic markers with that precancerous cell, and that means there's a strong likelihood. And so you need to start making plans for the growth that is going to happen there.
1: He was basically speaking, you have cancer.
2: Right. But when I had gone into the conversation with him, I said, here's the deal. Obviously, there's some things that need to be evaluated. I don't want to take a hold or ownership of any of it. You evaluate and assess the situation, and then I'm going to go home and I'm going to put the word to it. The Lord and I need to talk about this too. I left his office. When I sat down in the car, I had remembered listening to a testimony, and it was after a diagnosis. She had received a cancer diagnosis, and he said, okay, what are you most afraid of? And she said, well, dying, you know, and he said, well, let's talk about that. If you were to die, what happens? She was like, well, I go to heaven. And he's like, so you win, but we're not going to entertain that. We're going to win, but we're going to win a different way. And I thought, okay, Lord, I know that her testimony is healing, and your word tells me that you are no respecter of persons. So here I am with a possible diagnosis. We're not going to claim it yet, but the doctor is seeing some things, and I don't want to walk that route. And yes, being in heaven with you also puts me in heaven with my son, but I've got two here and a lot of things still to see. And Ethan doesn't need me. Mm-hmm. So I want to see you work in my body and other people's bodies and to be a sounding board of who you are in our lives. Then I'm going to focus on, you know, receiving my healing and standing firm in the word. But then Sunday we went to church, and I said, okay, I need the elders of my church. And so I said, this is what the doctor says. And pastor reminded me of some scriptures that he had spoke to us at Ethan's funeral, and just standing in faith. And we prayed, and I thought, okay, Lord, it's done. You know, a few weeks after you go see a doctor, those bills start coming in.
1: Yeah.
2: And one of the bills that came in said something about cancer screening, I think is how it was worded. And so for the first time, I had seen cancer written down on something that had my name on it. fear attempted to grip in that moment, but I took a picture of it. I sent it to Pastor and to Jim and said, I'm not going to lie, for the first time, fear has tried to grip me through this journey, but I'm looking at this through the lens of, this is the label the enemy is attempting to put on me, and I'm not accepting it. Healing is the children's bread. And so I sought out the words of my pastor again so I could take it back to the Word of God. And eventually, not knowing that I was being set up, but I had been set up for the Lord to use His Word in my life because I had taken it in. I hadn't just done my Christian duty, quote, and gone to church. I had taken what my pastor had said. And so, yes, there was prayer from my pastors because that's biblical and we should ask for the elders of the church to pray over us. But I wasn't spending extensive hours in their offices seeking counseling. I had already received the counseling I needed because I had found myself in a church consistently under the word of the Lord and applied it to my life.
1: You were equipped for the battle.
2: Exactly. And so I went to Dr. Diaz. It was February 22nd of 2021. And he said, well, the growth pattern is that there is no growth. And he said, Candace, I need you to know that I had blocked out an operating room with an expectation of having to use it today. But instead, I'm telling my nurse to cancel.
1: That was his expectation of what he'd always seen in the past.
2: Yeah, absolutely. And so he said, here's the deal. Let's meet back in 3 to 6 months. And he said, actually, let's do 3 months. And I said, okay, I'll come back in 3 months. And we'll talk about how good I'm doing in 3 months. And so we had scheduled an appointment for May. And I called the doctor's office that week and I said, you know, I really like Dr. Diaz. He is a great doctor. But if all we're going to do is sit in a room and see if I've had any more symptoms, talk about symptoms and things like that, I'd rather not see him.
1: Yeah.
2: And she said, yeah, it's just a consultation to discuss symptoms and make sure they've continued to subside. And I said, I've absolutely had zero symptoms since really January when we first met. And she said, well, then I guess we will just go back to your yearly and we will see you in January. And so I went back January of 22. Nothing had changed. He had given me a prescription to help level some stuff out, and I'd only taken it for a couple of months before that May appointment. And he said, well, are you still taking the prescription? And I said, no, I quit it before we were supposed to meet in May. And he said, well, everything's fine and moving along as it should be.
1: Look what the Lord did here. It took, well, you knowing what to do when the battle came. Because battles will come.
2: Right, absolutely.
1: They will come, but it's how we react to them.
2: Absolutely.
1: And if you're not in the right church, you're not feeding on the word, you don't know what to do in the heat of the moment. But you were trained.
2: Yes.
1: You were prepared. You were doing your part. You were going to church. You stood on the word and you didn't waver. Fear tried to come in.
2: Right.
1: But you didn't let it win.
2: Yeah.
1: It just thrills me to see what our Lord does. You know, He needs us to apply the word, to take the prescription of the word.
2: Absolutely.
1: And He showed up big time.
2: He will move mightily on our behalf.
1: Yes, He will. Praise you, Lord, for your goodness.
2: Yes, God, we thank you for it.
1: Yes, and thank you, Candace, for coming in and sharing
2: your
1: testimony. And I will see you at church.
2: Yes.
0: Thank you for listening today. You've been listening to Miracles in Our Midst, a testimony of some of the things that's been happening. God's moving at Accelerate Church in Amarillo, Texas. And man, praise God for that. We want to invite you to Accelerate Church, and we encourage you to come expecting a miracle yourself. I'm Pastor Jeremy, the pastor of Accelerate, and let me tell you, we want you at Accelerate. 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
6: Well, good morning. Welcome to Full Throttle. This is Mark Farley, and I want to say thank you for listening this morning. I believe it will be a blessing to you as we take the next few moments and we talk about what's taking place in the world, wars, rumors of wars, and how Jesus responded to the disciples of John the Baptist when they came and asked him a question. I find it fascinating because, you know, you can see things taking place and in your natural mind, you want to say, is this it or is there another time? Well, we know that the scriptures reveal to us that Israel is God's timepiece. And when I say that, that means that you're watching. That means you're aware of the timepiece or the clock on the wall, I could say. And you can see what time it is. So as we see these things taking place in Israel day by day, Israel's been at war over 200, and I'd have to look it up, but I think it's over 290 days. And that's the longest they've been at war since the founding of their nation in 1948, when they created the nation of Israel. So my point in bringing that up, you should be watching. You should be aware of what's taking place. And let me just go back to Luke. Or let me go to Luke 17. I'll start with verse 18, and I'll read down through 22. Then the disciples of John told John to him concerning all these things. And then John, because of what Jesus was doing in verse 19, and John, calling two of his disciples to him, sent them to Jesus, saying, "Are you the coming one, or do we look for another?" When the men had come to Jesus, they said, "John the Baptist has sent us to you, saying, 'Are you the coming one, or do we look for another?'" And that very hour, he cured many of infirmities, afflictions, and evil spirits, and to many blind he gave sight. And Jesus answered and said to them, "Go and tell John the things you have seen and heard, that the blind see, the lame walk, the lepers are cleansed, etc., the deaf hear." So my point is, God has already told us what's to take place in these last moments of the age. Jesus goes on to tell us in Matthew 24 what the signs are at the end of the age. There's deception, first and foremost sign, deception, wars, rumors of wars, famines. So what you're seeing take place in the Middle East, because Israel is God's clock on the wall, it's wars and rumors of wars. We know how widespread deception is. People, it's so easy now to believe a lie just because there's a video, or maybe not a video, but a lot of people have voices now because of social media. And if you don't search out the truth, you will be deceived in this hour. And the only way to know the truth is to have your Bible, because written on those pages is the truth, the Word of God. And you have to have a correct translation. I prefer King James Version. However, there are many that are a few more that are accurate And that's what you want. You want accuracy in this day, wine, because you do not want to be deceived. And then we have wars and rumors of wars. Even today, things are, you know, just to be up rather blunt, bombs are falling. People are dying in the Middle East. Israel is attacking its enemies. So you see that we're right here. And Jesus told the disciples of John, what do you hear and see? And I'm asking you that question because we know that Jesus was a greater prophet than John the Baptist. In fact, let me see. I was going to read some more, but my point is John the Baptist told of the coming King, Jesus, and Jesus told us of the coming end of the age. And my desire for you this morning is you pay attention, that you wake up and that you start paying attention. Why? Because you want to be serving the Lord in this hour. You don't want to put it off. Why would you do that? See, if you say you're a Christian, that means you're obedient to every command that he gives you. Amen. So, you know, it's time to wake up. It's time to be obedient to God. Jesus is your Lord and Savior. And it's time to do what your Lord commands you to do. So, once again, I go back, what do you hear and see? Don't be blind to what's taking place. Because if you're blind to what's taking place, you'll miss it. You'll put it off, and then you continue to put it off. The decision to follow the Lord? And the reason I'm speaking like that, because I believe most of us were raised in a Christian home. And a lot of individuals pull away from that. But on the inside of them is that seed. And that seed of the Word of God is still speaking to your heart, and you need to obey it. See, 1 Timothy 4:1 warns, now the Spirit speaketh expressly that in the latter times some shall depart from the faith, giving heed to seducing, deceiving spirits and doctrines of devils. So the warning is, don't do that. As a watchman over your own soul, don't fall for deceiving spirits. Go to the Word of God. Don't be caught in that moral confusion that is the world. See, that's what deception does. It causes you to be blind to certain things. And what I mean by that, those things that God is against. You know, there should be no moral confusion in a Christian. You know, I know that we're in the voting season. And I know that the individual who is on the Democrat side running for a Senate seat, I believe, he believes that there are six genders. Well, that's not true. But yet he claims Christianity. So how can a Christian believe that there are six different genders, but God says there's two, male and female? So you can't be deceived. So, oh, yeah, that's the way God knows. God made male and female. So there's only two genders. So when someone says that they're a Christian and there's six different genders, that tells you right there they're not a Christian. They can say they're a Christian, but they're trying to deceive individuals. So you have to be alert. You have to know what the Word of God says, or you will allow the influence of the world to turn you away from the things of God. And the reason I bring this up is because how close we are to the end of this age. And the signs are, as they say, you know, some people say, are slapping us in the face. So wake up, be alert, be aware, and serve God. Amen. And part of that serving God is you're involved in a church. You go to church. Every time the doors are open, you're there. Why? Because Jesus is your Savior. He is the great high priest. He is the chief shepherd. and sheep follow the voice of their shepherd. And for you to know the voice of your shepherd, you have to know the Word of God. There's no other way to put it. If you don't know the Word of God, you will be deceived. Just like political figures are deceived and they will tell you things outside the Word of God that aren't true. They will, and it's easy to spot, but if you're controlled by your humanistic teaching or controlled by the philosophies of this world, then you won't see it. You'll be blind to it. And Jesus, just like he said to the disciples of John the Baptist, what do you hear and see? They came to check him out. And he said, well, what do you hear and see? In other words, you're seeing it. What does it tell you? And that's what my point this morning. You see what's taking place in the world. Jesus foretold what the signs of the end of the age would look like, and here we are. So what's it telling you? The choice is yours. And I'm telling you this morning, choose the right. Make the right choice. Follow the Lord with all your heart. For we are in the last days. There is no other way around it. We are in the last days. And I will say that if you don't have a home church or if you haven't been churched and you want to join the body of Christ, be a Christian, I invite you to Accelerate Church, 4400 South Crockett here in Amarillo, Texas. Pastor Jeremy Fowle is anointed by God to pastor, and he will, through the Word of God, expose to you in which way your life is wrong so you can repent, correct it, and start walking with Jesus step by step. Hey, thank you for listening this morning. Have a blessed Saturday, and we'll talk with you next week.
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3: Today is Saturday, May 23rd. Let's take a look at the weather. Yesterday, the high temperature in Amarillo was 82 degrees. Today, the high is expected to be in the upper 70s. Southeast breeze in the afternoon, slight chance of rain. Overnight low tonight, low to mid 50s. Chance of rain in the night, 50%. Tomorrow, high temperature upper 80s. South breeze about 10 to 15 miles per hour.
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10: 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This is Casey Harper filling in for David Salkeld. I'm the managing editor for broadcast at the Washington Stand. I also host the Outstanding podcast. Thanks for tuning in. This past Wednesday, Jody Heiss filled in for Washington Watch host Tony Perkins, and he was joined by retired Brigadier General John Tykert, a former Assistant Deputy Undersecretary of the Air Force for International Affairs. They talked about this week's developments on U.S. talks with Iran, which President Trump told reporters was in the final stages. But they started off with the Justice Department's indictment of former Cuban President Raul Castro on murder and conspiracy charges. Here's how Jody got the discussion started.
11: I know there's a lot to cover. I want to get to Iran, but before we get there, I just have to get your reaction to the Department of Justice indicting Cuba's former president, Raul Castro, over a number of charges, but including murder and conspiracy to kill U.S. nationals. Your reaction to that?
12: Jody, in order to compel someone to do the things they may not want to do, you've got to increase the costs and the risks to them. And I think this indictment is just one additional tool amongst many diplomatic, informational, military, and economic against the current regime in Cuba that helps them think about if they stay, if they don't take the off-ramp or the deal to leave the Cuban people alone, then now they may end up in a federal prison like Maduro. And I think this indictment is just another reminder to them that it's in their best interest to take whatever deal is on the table so that they don't end up like Maduro.
11: Yeah, it's just fascinating what's going on there. I wish we had more time to talk about that. But let's get back to Iran. I want to get your expertise opinion on what's happening there, your reaction to President Trump giving Iran, what, two or three more days or whatever to secure a peace deal after just earlier this week he paused some planned attacks. What do you think's going on there?
12: Jody, you mentioned a timeline earlier that we now are in the sixth week of a two-week ceasefire. In fact, just a couple of days ago, the ceasefire duration exceeded the duration of kinetic activity during Operation Epic Fury. And I'm okay with giving Iran a couple of more days, but I want to note that they have not negotiated in good faith throughout this entire process, and they're unlikely to. And I think that if we're trying to force them to do the things that we want them to do, then they need to understand that we have both strength of capability, we've demonstrated that, and strength of will. And if we continue to let them disrespect us and our president by negotiating in bad faith, then it just empowers them to continue on without making a deal that's in our best interests.
11: Yeah, absolutely. And I think being able to tighten the screws is very important. But I wanted to ask you this, General, that while Operation Epic Fury, there's no question, put forth heavy damages on Iranian assets, there are reports that some of their missile stockpiles and even some of the nuclear materials remain somewhat to largely intact. So my question, why has it been so challenging for us to achieve total destruction of their capabilities from the air? Why has this been so difficult?
12: Well, Jody, first of all, I do think that from a military-only perspective, Operation Epic Fury was a huge success because I do think that we massively degraded their ability to project power. And I think there's a warning here that you don't just figure out a country's military capability by counting numbers of missiles or numbers of launchers. You have to look at it as a system. Do they have the capability to use what they have to actually threaten? And that is a system of systems. And the way that we prosecuted the war very effectively degraded not individual missiles or launchers, but their ability to use those to project power. But I do also want to understand an important caveat that we need to think of what comes next if we do re-engage in kinetic activity as how do we strike not just military targets, but strategic targets. And for the most part, we gave the regime sanctuary and we gave their economic well-being sanctuary during Operation Epic Fury. And I think that if we do re-engage in kinetic activity, we need to start striking those more strategic targets.
11: Yeah, I agree. I think that's a brilliant thing. And this whole thing of the Strait of Hormuz, it's impacting the entire economy. And we've got a lot to see where this is going to go for sure. Thank you so much, retired Brigadier General John Tykert, former Assistant Deputy Undersecretary of the Air Force for International Affairs. Always, always a privilege and an honor to have you joining us on Washington Watch. We appreciate it.
10: 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Also, FRC's Stand on the Word Bible Reading Plan is currently in the book of 1 Samuel and will be until the end of the month. And we have a great companion study guide that offers practical insight. 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We'll be back with another segment from our Wednesday show right after this.
1: I think all people really need to have this type of education.
13: Well, I can tell you that it's been an amazing course, period.
14: I think this course is a reminder that a biblical worldview should really impact everything. 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
15: God and Government is a video-driven, Bible-based training course from Family Research Council that explores the connection between biblical principles and American government. In this six-session video series, FRC President Tony Perkins equips participants with a practical understanding of civil government from a biblical worldview.
13: I would encourage all people to take it. I almost wish I would have took it earlier, that I could have taught my kids this.
16: I wish I had known these things when we were homeschooling, because I think children and my adults now would just greatly be influenced by that information.
17: So I'm an attorney, and for me, it gives me some direct practical knowledge of what I can do to try to impact my legal community, to make better legislation, to try to encourage legislators to make choices that have a biblical worldview, which is what we really want.
18: Any pastor would benefit from taking this course because we are dual citizens, right? We are citizens of the kingdom of God, but we're also citizens of this great land, and that comes with responsibility.
14: Even as someone who has been involved in these types of issues for a while, you're learning little bits and pieces of new stuff all the time, but it's also approachable enough that newer people, younger people, high school, college students, they can really glean something from this. So I would encourage everybody to take this course, whether it's the videos, whether it's doing it in person. Bring your Bible study group through it, bring your homeschool group through it, and equip yourself for these challenging days ahead.
15: View the course at frc.org/God and Government or on the Stand Firm app.
19: When in the course of human events, it becomes necessary for one people to dissolve the political bands which have connected them with another, and to assume among the powers of the earth
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10: 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On Wednesday of this week, the House Judiciary Committee held a hearing on the Southern Poverty Law Center that peeled back the curtain on the disgraced anti-Christian group. From their Get Rich From Hate scheme to their campaign to crush Christian and not conservative groups like Family Research Council. Jody Heist filled in as host for Tony, who was among the witnesses who testified at that hearing. And Jody discussed the hearing with Judiciary Committee member Harriet Hageman and later with Suzanne Bowdy of the Washington Stand. Here's Jody as he gets the conversation going with the Congresswoman.
0: So the hearing today obviously covered a lot of ground. Frankly, there was a lot of wrongdoing that the SPLC has been accused of being engaged in. So let's start off with what's probably most clear. The SPLC's so

0: and hate and anti-Semitism by paying people to engage in that behavior, which demonstrates that the demand on the left for hate and racism and discrimination far, far outpaces the existence in this country. And as a result, they're looking around thinking, wow, our business model is going to go away. Our business model is being substantially hindered by the fact that the vast majority of Americans don't believe this. They are not racist. They are not members of the KKK. They are not white supremacists. They don't look at people and automatically conclude that because of the color of your skin, you're either superior or inferior than somebody else. It just is not the way that we think. It is not in our DNA. So here's the SPLC sitting, looking around and thinking, okay, how do we keep up the scam? How do we get people to continue to donate to us? All right, well, let's create our own hate. So they started paying groups at least $3 million over a period of less than 10 years to basically be putting together these rallies and the hate postings and things like that. And I think the most famous example of that is the one that was in Charlotte, whatever it was called, Unite the Right rally that occurred in 2017. We know that they paid the person who organized that $270,000 to post hateful things on social media, as well as to organize that event and transport people to it. So that's the fraud. And I do think that that came through pretty loud and clear today. But there was a different message that was stated by Tony that I think is as important as anything else. And that is, SPLC needs the KKK. They need these so-called white supremacist organizations so that they can lump good organizations like the FRC and the conservative Catholics and parents who just want to take care of their kids and make sure that the schools are taking have good curricula and things like that. They need to have these horrible, hate-filled organizations so that they can paint all of the other right-leaning conservative organizations with the same brush. That's why SPLC is doing this, because they're trying to destroy anybody, anything, any organization that may be right of center and actually believes in traditional values, traditional home life, traditional marriage, all of those things. They are just a radical leftist organization that their sole purpose is to destroy anybody and anything who's conservative. And this is their business model for doing so.
1: Sounds like a rather hateful business. I mean, when it all comes down to it, that's what was peeled back today. How do you make sense of the Democrats' defense of the SPLC during today's hearing? That was pretty stunning.
0: I don't. They try to defend it by ignoring the facts and the allegations of the indictment, for one. The other thing that they do is continue to throw out the same lazy, ugly tropes that they have attempted to paint Republicans and conservatives with for the last 30 to 40 years, and that is that we are racist. We are Nazi. We are white supremacists. That's what we heard over and over and over in that room. And, you know, I don't use the word hate very often. I don't even like that word. That word is troubling to me because I think that it is such a defining term. And that room was filled with hatred on the left side. They use it. The way that they described us, the things that they accused us of, it is absolutely stunning to me that you can walk into a room of your colleagues and say, hey, how are you doing? Good to see you. And then turn around and accuse you of being a white supremacist. But that's what they do. And that demonstrates they don't even believe it. But this is their shtick. This is the way they keep people stirred up. This is the way they create hate in our communities. This is the way that they have undermined our university experiences and what is going on our college campuses. Dr. Swan was also there to testify. I would have liked to have seen her testify more about the education context of this and the university context of this, because she has so much information that she can share. And I think that the Democrats treated the three witnesses, Mr. O'Neill, Mr. Perkins, and Dr. Swan, I thought that they treated them absolutely reprehensibly.
1: Wow. Yeah, extremely well said, and I appreciate that. Let me get the final question for you. In the last Congress, you served on the Judiciary Subcommittee on Weaponization of the Federal Government, and Democrats, of course, now are claiming that the Trump administration is weaponizing the justice system, but that's far from the truth, isn't it? You've been on this issue a long time.

0: Well, the weaponization that we uncovered the last time was using the federal government to go after conservatives simply for the sake of being conservative. And you saw with the way that they treated Donald Trump as an example of that. But and the way that they treated certain people as compared to others, depending upon which side of the aisle they were on. The indictment itself refutes that allegation because the indictment is really focused on the money laundering. I mean, it's one thing that they committed the fraud with their donors by saying, we're fighting against the KKK and we're fighting Nazism and we're fighting racism, whereas behind the door, they're handing those very people $3 million to foment more hate. But what they did is, in order to cover that fraud up, they used the banks and the financial institutions. And that's why you know that this is not a weaponization case, because the very nature of the allegations, the very nature of the indictment is the fact that they were violating the law by moving money around to cover up the fraud that they were committing on their donors. You know, after that Charlotte event, they brought in over $80 million in donations. This idea wow. spread of fomenting and spreading hate and racism has been very, very lucrative to the Southern Poverty Law Center. And they moved wow. money around in the banks, and that's what they've been indicted for.
1: I want to thank you so much, Wyoming Congresswoman Harriet Hageman. It's always great to have you on the program, but to you and your colleagues for peeling back this situation, job well done. Thank you so much for doing that and all the other phenomenal work you do, and thank you for joining us on Washington Watch. All right, I want to turn our attention now to our next guest to get FRC's perspective on today's hearing. And joining us now is Suzanne Bowdy. She's the editorial director and senior writer at the Washington Stand. Suzanne, thanks for joining me today. I know that you were keeping a pulse on this hearing all day long. What from it stood out most to you?
2: You know, Jody, I just continue to be amazed at the number of Democrats who stand by the SPLC and defend them. Not one Democrat today disavowed the SPLC despite all that it's been guilty of over the last, we're talking decade and a half. This federal indictment comes after years of serious credibility issues. Even if you take aside, you know, the shootings at FRC, the shooting of Congressman Steve Scalise, the assassination of Charlie Kirk, SPLC has been dealing with issues even internally. As recently as 2019, a bunch of employees exposed the organization for what they called like a cesspool of racism and sexism and sexual harassment right there in their own offices. So the fact that Democrats just can't seem to or want to distance themselves is incredible to me. I mean, by and large, they spent today's 4 hours, as the Congresswoman said, deflecting, putting on display their own hate of Trump. They brought up January 6th. They dredged up all the details from that, shamed the witnesses, as she reminded people, talked about Trump's weaponization fund. It was a very disturbing scene. I would say the one thing I was very grateful to see was Leo, our hero, being acknowledged for his heroism on that day. I think a lot of people think that Leo, you know, was shot, went to the hospital, came out the next week. What Leo did for us as a staff has taken literally a toll on his life. He's had, you know, the initial surgery to repair the fragmented arm that he had. When that didn't work, he had a second surgery removing bone from his pelvis to try and regenerate that arm. He's had blood clots, been hospitalized for those. He's on blood thinners for life as a result. He's had months of physical therapy. So as someone whose life he saved, it was very meaningful to me to see the gratitude of the Republicans on the committee and others, and for him to just be recognized once again for the sacrificial love that he showed our staff.
1: Yes, and Leo still to this day is such a bright spot at FRC, and I was so grateful that that came up. Suzanne, one thing, and I agree with you, the reprehensible reaction from the Democrats is just beyond the ability to adequately describe. But I think bottom line, the SPLC's so-called hate map is absolutely not what they claim it to be. I mean, is not just clear from who is on the list, but it's also clear from who's not on that list, wouldn't you say?
2: Right. I think one thing people would notice if they watched the hearing was the Democrats kept trotting out this spike of anti-Semitism as a reason that we need the SPLC, which I thought was pretty rich coming from a party that's done more to inflame anti-Semitism than anything. I mean, right now in our country, assaults against U.S. Jews are at a 47-year high. And what has the Democratic Party or the SPLC done to combat that? Because right now, if you go to the hate map on their own website, you'll find about 1,400 organizations and only a handful of them are anti-Semitic. So it was just very disingenuous to me to hear them say, oh, well, the SPLC is so important in combating anti-Semitism. They and the Democratic Party have done nothing. I mean, right now we have a Democratic congressional candidate who's calling for the internment of any American who supports Israel. So this is right. Where we're at. And I just thought that was just a shocking statement, a convenient one, but a very false statement that the SPLC does anything about that.
1: Yeah, totally agree with you. Great point. Suzanne, probably last question, and I appreciate you bringing up Leo and all the incredible information you've brought to us, but it is important, I think, for me to make clear that you were also at FRC on that day in 2012 when the shooting took place. And tell us more about that day. What was your experience like, real quickly?
2: You know, looking back on that,
1: we've only got less than a minute.
2: It's easy to see that the Lord was at work. I mean, the fact that Leo was at the guard desk, he was no longer our security guard. He was our building manager. That was miracle number one. The fact that Tony and General were both in the office despite their busy schedules, miracle number two. We had a group of intercessors in the building praying for us, praying for our protection literally the day before. So when that happened, And yes, I was on the fourth floor. I heard the noise, but didn't know what it was. The first thing most of us noticed were sirens screaming down the street. And when I went into Tony's office and looked down, we saw Leo being wheeled into an ambulance covered in blood. We knew nothing. But, you know, I've worked for Tony for 20 years now. And I have to say, I've never worked or seen a more principled man, a man who really was a leader in that moment. And I'm so grateful for him because he will never wave a white flag outside this building, and he stayed strong Amen. On our issues no matter what comes against us.
1: Suzanne Bowdy, we got to wrap it up there. Thank you so much for sharing with us today.
3: Well, unfortunately, that's all the time we have for today. 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Once again, I'm Casey Harper, and I want to thank you for joining us. David Salkeld will be back with you next week. We look forward to having you here again for the weekend edition of Washington Watch.
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5: 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Allison Welding at 202 North Buchanan in Amarillo is a supporter of the Kingdom Keys Network. They have been in business in Amarillo for more than 90 years, and they serve welding needs from small jobs to very large jobs within 70 miles of Amarillo. The phone number for Allison Welding is 806-373-0003. 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
1: With SRN News, I'm Bob Agnew in Washington. A NATO reaction to President Trump's decision to send 5,000 additional troops to Poland.
2: His announcement came just weeks after he had ordered the same number of troops to be pulled out of Europe. NATO officials were meeting in Helsingborg, Sweden, when they reacted to the news, including Swedish Foreign Minister Maria Malmer Stenergard.
3: Well, it is confusing, indeed, and not always easy to navigate.
2: NATO Secretary General Mark Rutte seemed pleased with the decision, and so too did Polish Foreign Minister Radosław Sikorski.
4: I want to thank the President and everybody who contributed to this decision.
2: Trump announced the deployment on Truth Social, citing strong ties with Polish President Karol Nawrocki. I'm Lawrence Brooks.
1: President Trump is touting what he calls a major jobs milestone. The president says 100% of net new jobs since 2025 have been created in the private sector as his administration seeks to root out unnecessary bureaucrats within the federal government. He made those comments at the swearing-in of Kevin Warsh as the new Federal Reserve Chair. The president said the administration cut excess government positions, adding that many former federal workers are entering the private sector. Tulsi Gabbard has resigned from the administration. More from Bernie Bennett.
5: Gabbard is resigning from her post as Director of National Intelligence to support her husband through his battle with, quote, an extremely rare form of bone cancer. Gabbard notified President Trump during a meeting in the Oval Office Friday. Her last day as ODNI is expected to be June 30th. In her formal resignation letter, Gabbard says she is, quote, deeply grateful for the trust you placed in me and for the opportunity to lead the office of the Director of the National Intelligence for the last year and a half. She said she has, quote, made significant progress at the ODNI, advancing unprecedented transparency and restoring integrity to the intelligence community. Bernie Bennett, Washington.
1: And this is
0: every day in Nigeria, Christians wake up not knowing if their village will still be standing by nightfall. Homes burned, families scattered, children left without parents. 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
0: Good morning to you that are listening to us on the Kingdom Keys Network this morning. All of the previous programming this morning has been pre-recorded or sent to us like the news from the network. But this is a live program now coming to you in the studios, or from the studios in Amarillo. Kingdom Keys Network is a network of 8 radio stations. The temperature here in Amarillo, where the flagship station is 65 degrees. The temperature in Wheeler, where our first station began and is still broadcasting after more than 39 years, it's 64 degrees. In Borger, where our station KWAS is, it's 64 degrees. in Guymon, Oklahoma, where our station KJDR is broadcasting. It's 58 degrees. We have a station that is licensed for Vernon, and it covers Vernon and Altus with an equal amount of strength. 66 degrees in Vernon, and in Altus it is 68. We have station KOGW that is licensed for Hartley and covers Dalhart really well. It is 58 degrees in Dalhart. We have a station over at Portales, New Mexico, KPCV, is 63 degrees there. Station KIJN-FM is licensed for Farwell. There's not hardly any people in Farwell, but there's good number of people in Clovis, which is just down the street from Farwell, and it's 61 degrees in Clovis. The forecasters are telling us that today we're going to see a high temperature in the Amarillo area of 81 degrees or right thereabouts, and a light breeze from the southeast. Then tonight, the overnight low about 56 degrees in Amarillo with a 50% chance of rain in the night. Tomorrow, the high temperature is expected to reach 87 degrees in Amarillo. On Monday, which is a holiday, Memorial Day, high temperature about 90 degrees. Yesterday, our high was 82. The record high for this date is 102 back in the year 2000. On this date in 1893, it was 39 degrees in Amarillo. So, there's your update on the weather. It's time now for our program that I call The Right Point of View. It's a program to keep you informed from the right point of view, which is a biblical worldview, right-wing, Christian worldview. And everybody has a worldview, whether they know it or not. Most people have a secular humanistic worldview, including most Christians, because they were raised in government schools which gave them that view, and it's especially exaggerated in college. So that forms the mindset of a lot of people, which also explains why we have so many things out of kilter in the nation, because if people are caught unaware, they don't know they're being indoctrinated with a worldview, then they come out believing a lot of things that aren't true and aren't right. Anyway, we want to straighten out as much as we can with a biblical worldview here on the Kingdom Keys Network. Here are some comments from Gary Bauer. He's got a message that he sends out every day, Monday through Friday, on his website, and it's called End of the Day Report. And this is yesterday's End of the Day Report. He says we're headed into Memorial Day weekend, and it seems particularly poignant this year as we have a president who's taking care of unfinished problems left by his predecessors. Of course, that means all over the globe, 1 million men and women in the U.S. Armed Forces are on watch, standing guard, and prepared to go into combat, just as they have done for decade after decade since the beginning of the country in 1776. God bless all of the servicemen and protect them all. Special note of thanks to Joey Jones. Some of you probably have seen him, and you may not know right off who he is, but he's a regular host of the big news story on Saturday afternoons, and I guess Sunday also, on the Fox News Channel. He has re-enlisted in the Marine Corps this week. Joey lost both of his legs when he was serving in Afghanistan, and it dramatically changed his life. He's a fighter and acquitted himself well as a commentator on Fox News. He chose Memorial Day weekend to re-enlist. We need more men around like Joey Jones. I always enjoy hearing him on that newscast on Saturday afternoons. I think it comes on at 5 o'clock. It goes to about 7. It's a two-hour program. And he's good. You ought to listen. By the way, he will be able to keep his job as the weekend newscaster. Here's some more comments from Gary Bauer. After months of pontificating and delaying and arguing, the Democrat National Committee finally released what they called the 2024 autopsy report. They paid good money for this report. It is an effort to determine why they lost the last election. Well, the short answer of why they lost is two words, Kamala Harris. But they didn't need to hire experts for that. There's nothing magical about why Kamala Harris lost. She was an incredibly ineffective candidate. She is. This is not what Gary Bauer said. This is my comments right now, but I can't think of anybody worse than her, unless it would be Joe Biden, but she is one of the worst that ever ran for president. Back to his comments, here are some of the main findings of this so-called 2024 autopsy report. The autopsy blames the Biden White House for failing to give Kamala Harris opportunities to shine. That's a dumb conclusion. Biden made her the border czar, and she led the administration's efforts to promote abortion, especially after Roe v. Wade was overturned. And she was the border czar without even having to go to the border. I think she did finally, after much criticism, go down within 600 miles of the border. But anyway, she blew it because she didn't know what she was doing. She's a mean rascal and doesn't know too much about what she's doing. She's pretty dumb, but not too dumb to cause problems. She caused a lot of problems. Back to Gary Bauer's report, though. The report, this autopsy report, claims the Democrat Party was too anti-Trump, and didn't offer a vision of their own. Well, they're doing that again, says Gary Bauer, right now, leading up to these midterm elections. It does mention in this report, this autopsy report, the transgender issue and how the Democrats' inability to maneuver was very costly. Yeah, it's costly. What they should have done is taken the Bible position that there's no such thing as a transgender person. But, of course, they're not going to take the Bible position on anything. They don't even want God mentioned anywhere in their documents, in their statement of, well, it's not a statement of faith, but things that they stand for and believe. Gary Bauer says this autopsy report also notes that the Trump campaign's "Harris is for them, Donald Trump is for you" ad was one of the most incredibly effective campaign ads in modern history. Incredibly, the report is completely silent about Joe Biden and his age and his disastrous debate performance based on the fact of his mental deficiencies. There are other obvious things. The Biden-Harris administration was four long years of abject failures, says Gary Bauer. They presided over an unprecedented invasion of illegal aliens into our country. They retreated from Afghanistan in a way that was a total debacle and national humiliation. Their entire party spent 4 years trying to put Donald Trump in jail and knock him off of state ballots to steal the election before the election ever took place. And the list goes on and on. So those are some comments, along with some of mine, that are from Gary Bauer's End of the Day report yesterday. He goes on then to mention in his document from yesterday, the House of Representatives voted Wednesday on a common sense bill to protect children and parental rights. The legislation requires public elementary and middle schools to receive parental consent for a child to socially transition in school and to have to be required to use preferred pronouns that lie about the child's gender. That is a bill of common sense that should have passed unanimously, but while every Republican voted for it, 93% of the House Democrats voted against it. And you're still going to vote Democrat? Really? 93% voted against it. Let that sink in, says Gary Bauer. Virtually every House Democrat voted to allow radical left-wing teachers to turn your son into a girl or your daughter into a boy, at least mentally. If they think they can do that without your knowledge, what else do you think they might be doing without your knowledge? And how many of you have ever been down to the school to even check out and see what they are teaching? That's what I'd like to know from Christian parents that get irritated when we talk about Christian education. Have you ever been down to the public school and actually looked through the books and talked to the teacher and see what they are teaching? Most of you haven't. Anyway, Gary Bauer says these monsters cannot be trusted with power, talking about these Democrats that voted the way they did. And yet that's what they seek more than anything, is power. On his End of the Day report, he says Senate Republicans were supposed to pass a reconciliation bill funding federal immigration enforcement efforts next week. President Trump wanted the bill on his desk by June 1st, but the senators just went home early and won't come back until June 2nd at the earliest. They may not come back then. There are some reports out there that they may be gone for weeks without taking care of the border protection bill that they promised us. Now, this is a slam rightfully deserved on the Republicans. Insiders and even some Republican senators are saying that part of the reason they skipped town is because they're angry with Trump for endorsing Ken Paxton over John Cornyn, and because he worked to defeat Bill Cassidy in Louisiana. And that makes me angry. Does that sound like rational thinking to you? The country's in the middle of being permanently transformed into a globalist, socialist nation. Democrats were contemplating wiping out the entire Virginia Supreme Court because a majority of justices followed the state's constitution. Every Democrat is saying that when they get power, they will pack the Supreme Court with left-wing judicial activists. They will abolish the Electoral College. These people are not even keeping that silent anymore. We have said in the past that's what they intend to do. They're talking about it themselves now, openly, and creating new left-wing Democrat states. That's right, they're even talking about that openly, to elect more left-wing Democrat senators and do everything they can to remove Trump from office and to keep Republicans from ever being in the office of president again. And what are some of the Republican senators saying? They're saying he beat my lunch buddy and my guy that I hang out with in the Senate cloakroom, so I'm going to go home without voting on this bill. Trump is so mean. Well, I don't usually use the word stupid in reference to Republicans, but that was one of the stupidest things they ever did. That's my words now, not Gary Bowers, but he said it's impossible to figure out what occupies the minds of some of these so-called leaders of the Republican Party. The party itself stands for all things that are right. Oh, brother. We're in a mess in so many ways. There's some good things happening, some really good things happening, like the 50 days of prayer. That is a good thing. And the prayer last week? I forgot what day it was, when there was prayer on the at the Capitol. And it was in answer to a call from the president, a call for a day of focusing on turning the nation back to God as we approach the 250th anniversary. Well, Franklin Graham said, as we prepare to celebrate the nation's 250th anniversary, I'm calling for 50 days of prayer. That began on May 15th, because from May 15th to July 4th is 50 days. And so he had one pastor from every state lined up to lead us in prayer for America at noon, that's Eastern time, 11 o'clock our time, every day on his Facebook page or at a website called OneNationUnderGod.com. And here was one of those prayers. This is the first one, the first of the 50 prayers that was prayed. This would have been on Friday, the 15th of May, when this prayer was prayed.
7: Hello, I'm Jim Lowe of Birmingham, Alabama, representing the state of Alabama. Let us pray. Heavenly Father, we humble ourselves before you today and pray on behalf of this nation, a nation founded 250 years ago by wise, prudent, and God-fearing men who, having studied the rise and fall of mankind's civilization up to that time, endeavored to build a nation based upon biblical principles, recognizing that there are truths that are self-evident, that all men are created equal and endowed by you with certain inalienable rights, and governments are instituted among men to secure those God-given rights. Lord, now we pray for every current leader in this nation, that you remind them of the principles of our founding fathers declared in our Declaration of Independence, and help them uphold them. Strengthen them to support and defend the Constitution of the United States against all enemies, foreign and domestic, so that this country might remain strong, and help them to value the rights of the people above party, special interests, or personal gain. And Father, as your word declares, blessed is the nation whose God is the Lord. May this nation's leaders and its people honor you and recognize you once again, as it has so many times in the past. And as there are those who have desired to make America great again, I pray that we realize we cannot be great again until we unite to make America godly again. We ask these things in the name of Jesus Christ, our Lord and Savior. Amen.
0: Amen.
7: May the Lord bless you and keep you.
0: Franklin Graham lined these preachers up from every one of the 50 states and is having them offer their prayer up in alphabetical order. So that was the first one, Alabama's representative in the prayer, and we'll hear more as this program continues. So even though I tell you some things that are so awful, like some of those things I read to you from Gary Bowers, End of the Day, those are things we need to know about. But at the same time, we're going to God in prayer on a regular basis, and there's other people such as Franklin Graham that have such an enormous amount of influence that keep calling us to prayer. So, and President Trump himself calling for a day of focusing on turning the nation back to God, and there's more that he's done. These are good things. These are good things. And we believe God answers prayer. Some of these things can be turned around. Other things can be stopped. God can step in and stop them before they come to full fruition, some of these bad things that are planned. Chris says, good morning from Beaumont. He's listening in Beaumont, which I think is about 600 miles from us here in Amarillo. We never dreamed when we began. This was a dream, this radio ministry, but I didn't dream that we would be broadcasting just about anywhere in the world because of the internet on the phone app. And so there's Chris. He's a regular listener in Beaumont. There are other regular listeners in places that are far off from Amarillo. By the way, if you'd like to text us, as Chris did during this program, you can text us at 806-898-8803. I'll give you that number again later on so you can write it down if you haven't already. President Donald Trump is facing growing backlash from inside his own party after a planned White House summit with top Republican leaders abruptly collapsed amid outrage from some of those Republicans over a controversial $1.8 billion compensation fund connected to January 6th defendants. According to the report, and my information here is coming from resistthemainstream.com, according to the report, tensions exploded Thursday after Republicans revolted against what critics inside the Republican Party are calling a slush fund tied to claims of political persecution under former President Joe Biden's administration. Well, that's the truth, that it was persecution and unjust incarceration of those people. The controversy reportedly derailed a high-stakes White House meeting involving President Trump and House Speaker Mike Johnson and senior Republican leadership. The summit had been intended to salvage a stalled $70 billion immigration enforcement package central to Trump's long-term deportation agenda through 2029. But instead, lawmakers reportedly emerged from a tense, closed-door meeting with Acting Attorney General Todd Blanche, openly criticizing the proposal and signaling the legislation was effectively dead for now. The backlash became especially notable because several Republicans traditionally viewed as very strong Trump allies joined the revolt against it. Senators Katie Britt of Alabama and Tommy Turbeville of Alabama were among those who reportedly confronted Blanche over concerns that taxpayer funds could flow to individuals convicted in connection with the January 6th Capitol protest, including those accused of assaulting police officers. I don't know about any people on the right that assaulted a police officer. Maybe somebody did, but I don't know that happened. There were some assaults of some police officers, but it wasn't the main thing that happened, or they would have had videos of it. The main video you saw over and over and over and over and over and over again was them breaking through that window in that one place and coming in. And of course, that was wrong and that should not have happened. But I believe there were people that were plants that did some of those things and was encouraging people to get out of line. And most of them did not get out of line, but they paid an awful price for it. Senate Majority Leader John Thune canceled the planned votes and sent the lawmakers home until June the 1st, effectively blowing past Trump's preferred deadline. Thune said the White House needs to help with this issue because we have a lot of members who are concerned. The compensation fund stems from a recently settled $10 billion lawsuit Trump had brought against the Justice Department. According to the report, the settlement created a $1.8 billion fund intended to provide financial relief and formal apologies to individuals who claimed they were unfairly targeted by the Biden administration through politically motivated prosecutions or lawfare. More than 1,600 January 6 defendants were pardoned by President Trump and would reportedly therefore be eligible to seek compensation from the fund. That possibility triggered immediate outrage from multiple Republicans. One of those was Alaska's senator that is an absolute 100% rhino, Lisa Murkowski. She described the proposal as a bomb in the middle of a pretty well-planned-out reconciliation bill. Utah's Senator John Curtis stated bluntly, "I don't like the fund at all." North Carolina Senator Tom Tillis reportedly called it a payout pot for punks. That was an awful thing to say. Wisconsin Senator Ron Johnson described the proposal as a galactic blunder. I like Ron Johnson a lot. At least he was a little nicer about it. But the controversy deepened further because Republicans also objected to provisions reportedly granting Trump and his sons broad immunity from IRS tax audits as part of the agreement. Representative Brian Fitzpatrick said he had never heard of such protections and vowed to oppose them legislatively. The report additionally noted growing tensions between Trump and Thune after Trump endorsed Texas Attorney General Ken Paxton over Senator John Cornyn. I guess Thune and Cornyn are real close buddies. And so he's kind of having a little tantrum now over that, Trump is. When asked Thursday whether he was losing control over Senate Republicans, President Trump said, "I really don't know. I can tell you I only do what's right." The backlash represents one of the most visible Republican rebellions against Trump since he came back into office and highlights growing divisions inside the GOP over the subject of January 6th and government spending and Trump's continued dominance over the party heading into the 2026 midterms. I actually don't understand why Republicans would have any problem defending the people that were inappropriately, wrongly incarcerated over January 6th. I mean, anybody can see that wasn't anything like what the left wanted you to think it was. But apparently we've got some senators that are either wimps or they don't examine all of the facts. You know, they had all these videos they were going to release. And there were video cameras all over the place. So they had hundreds of hours of videos of that January 6th. But they just kept showing those just two or three places where it was getting out of order. And if it had been as horrible as Nancy Pelosi and Chuck Schumer and all of the left say that it was, they would have had a plethora. They would have had so many videos of it that nobody could ever watch all of them. But they didn't. They didn't. They had a lot of videos, but didn't show what they wanted, or they would have shown it. Of course they would have. All right, this is News, Views, and Commentaries Amplified on Saturday. We have this News, Views, and Commentaries hour of our program Monday through Friday, 6 a.m. And then on Saturday, we just expand it and have several recorded presentations to share with you, as well as some articles in more detail than some of them we share. We share some in detail through the week, but not as many as we get to on Saturday. Like this. This is from Bill Koenig. William Koenig is the guy that wrote the book Eye for Eye. Anyway, it's a book about things that happened, horrible things, bad things that happened in the United States very quickly after the United States pressured Israel to give up land, and it's happened again and again and again. Well, anyway, William Koenig has a website. He keeps it updated on a weekly basis. And I'm going to read to you from some things that are on the Eye. He calls it Koenig's Eye View for May 22nd. And today is May 23rd, so this is what he published yesterday. Has Iran out-negotiated Trump over the past 6 weeks? Since April 8th, he says, the day of any meaningful U.S. military action prior to the call for a ceasefire, Iran has steadily gained negotiating leverage, steadily gained for 6 weeks. Negotiating leverage while President Trump has relied primarily on warnings, deployments, and rhetoric. For more than 6 weeks, American ships have remained deployed at sea. Fighter jets have continued operations throughout the region, and warnings have been repeatedly coming from the White House and members of Congress. Yet from Tehran's perspective, little has materially changed on the battlefield. Iran's leadership, masterful at delaying negotiations, appears increasingly convinced that Trump will not take decisive actions. The bottom line is that the Iranian IRGC leadership and the regime's extreme religious establishment are not concerned about the suffering of the Iranian people. Internal dissent is often met in Iran with arrests, harsh punishment, public intimidation, and in some cases, execution. The regime's priority is survival, strategic leverage, and maintaining regional influence. At the same time, Iran continues re-equipping its military infrastructure, improving missile delivery systems, and strengthening asymmetric capabilities throughout the region. Tehran has continued issuing threats against Sunni Gulf nations aligned with the United States, including Saudi Arabia, the United Arab Emirates, Qatar, and Kuwait. Iranian officials and military proxies have repeatedly warned that American allied infrastructure, particularly desalination facilities, energy infrastructure, ports, and shipping lanes, could become targets in a broader regional conflict. Iran's deterrence is asymmetric, not conventional. Asymmetric basically means two halves that are not identical. Tehran does not need to defeat the United States militarily. It only needs to threaten oil flows and intimidate Gulf states, raise insurance and shipping costs, endanger desalination infrastructure, and prolong negotiations long enough to erode Western resolve and increase international pressure on President Trump to end the war. The longer the negotiations continue without resolution, the more Tehran appears to believe time favors them. Iranian negotiators have repeatedly modified proposals, delayed agreements, shifted conditions, and continued strategic maneuvering while avoiding direct concessions on things like uranium enrichment and regional military posture. Meanwhile, President Trump continues to publicly insist there will be no uranium enrichment and that the Strait of Hormuz must fully reopen without conditions. However, Iran recently announced additional maritime oversight measures tied to transit through the Strait of Hormuz, signaling continued efforts to project control over one of the world's most critical energy choke points. The growing perception internationally, not just here in the United States, but internationally, the growing perception is that Iran's negotiating strategy has been more effective than Washington anticipated. Some international actors are increasingly looking for independent diplomatic initiatives rather than waiting for a final breakthrough between Washington and Tehran. Following reports of a heated late-night phone call between President Trump and Israeli Prime Minister Benjamin Netanyahu, President Trump publicly signaled that Netanyahu would not act independently and that the United States would determine the timing and direction of any next move. That development alone reveals increasing tension behind the scenes between Washington and Jerusalem. At the same time, Israel faces an increasingly dangerous strategic environment. Iran continues advancing its regional influence. Hezbollah remains an unresolved northern threat. Hamas is rearming and preparing their ranks. The Houthis continue maintaining pressure in the Red Sea arena. Turkish President Erdogan has also adopted increasingly aggressive rhetoric toward Israel, seeking a larger regional role against the Jewish state. Internally, Prime Minister Netanyahu is also under growing political pressure. Coalition instability, discussions surrounding possible elections, and rising dissatisfaction among portions of the Israeli public are all occurring during one of the most dangerous regional security periods Israel has faced in years. Netanyahu understands Iran's negotiating methods well. Iranian leaders have historically used delay, ambiguity, layered negotiations, and selective compliance to buy time while strengthening their strategic position. From Israel's perspective, the longer this conflict drags on and the more Iran strengthens itself militarily and politically, the more dangerous the long-term regional equation becomes. The longer this conflict lingers and the more Iran is strengthened, the worse the strategic environment becomes for Israel, for America's Sunni Arab allies.

shown little public fear of American threats and increasing confidence in its negotiating posture. Whether that changes will depend on whether the United States is ultimately willing to match rhetoric with sustained action. At this stage, Tehran appears convinced that time is on their side. Iran's leaders likely believe the United States is more concerned about regional escalation, oil disruption, and international pressure than Iran is about America's military threats. Meanwhile, Israel faces growing strategic uncertainty and emboldened Iran, unresolved northern and southern fronts, increasing Turkish hostility, internal political instability, and questions surrounding the durability of American deterrence. The longer this conflict drags on without decisive resolution, the more dangerous and complicated the regional equation becomes. Now, I don't know what you think about that article. I'm strongly pro-Trump, but I have been getting more and more concerned about that because it keeps dragging on. If you have a comment, you can text it to me at this number, 806-898-8803. I do have a text from Tom on the January 6th matter that we talked about. January 6th will be remembered as the day the government set up a staged riot to cover up the fact they certified a fraudulent election. I don't think I've ever heard it put more accurately than that. I hadn't seen that before, and that is exactly right. January 6th will be remembered as the day the government set up a staged riot to cover up the fact they certified a fraudulent election. Yeah, I agree. Bill Koenig also includes in his article this week, Donald Trump's Iranian threats. Are they only threats? Or do they have substance? Is there more to it than just a threat? Is he going to act? He's been saying some strong things and not doing such strong stuff. That's my words. But here's some quotations from Trump. Trump said, Netanyahu will do whatever I want him to do. Now, he said this after a reportedly tense phone call with Benjamin Netanyahu regarding whether to continue military pressure on Iran or allow negotiations more time. Then Trump said this. These are quotations from Trump. These are not generalized ideas or assumptions of what he's thinking. This is what he said. We're going to give this one shot. I'm in no hurry. He said he wanted to give negotiations with Iran another opportunity before authorizing additional military action. So he said, we're going to give this one shot. I'm in no hurry. But when was he said that? It was several days ago, wasn't it? How about this one? He said, if we don't get the right answers, it goes very quickly. Now, he warned in that statement that military strikes could resume rapidly if negotiation failed to produce acceptable terms. Well, they failed. When is this? How quick is this quickly that he's talking about? Another moment, he said this, it could be a few days, but it could go very quickly. Speaking about the timetable for negotiations and potential military escalation, he said this, again, these are quotations. The United States is going to work with Lebanon in order to help it protect itself from Hezbollah. That
that was an announcement of an extension of the Israel-Lebanon ceasefire after

0: White House talks involving Israel and Lebanese officials. He also said this, the ceasefire between Israel and Lebanon will be extended by 3 weeks. That was a statement from Trump following negotiations aimed at stabilizing the northern Israeli front. Here's another quotation from Trump. He said, we have to open the strait, that is the Strait of Hormuz, that would open immediately. So he was linking negotiations to reopening the Strait of Hormuz immediately. It was still not open. Then he said this. He was emphasizing U.S. and Israeli readiness for renewed action if diplomacy stalled. He said, believe me, if we don't get the right answers, it goes very quickly. We're all ready to go. I personally hope we don't see another month or two pass before he does what he said he's going to do quickly. Then he said this, I look forward to hosting Benjamin Netanyahu at the White House in the near future. He said, we have very good and productive conversations. And here's something he said. He said, there will be no deal with Iran except unconditional surrender. Unconditional surrender. That was an earlier hardline that Trump's statement is of a statement he made during the conflict that framed subsequent negotiations with Israel's security demands in mind. So this is pretty strong statements that he made. And after a while, even people like myself that are strong supporters of Trump, and I believe in what he was doing and going against Iran, but I'm thinking, how long can we wait, especially in light of these super strong statements? There will be no deal with Iran except unconditional surrender. And then he even said this. This is the quotation. The purpose was effectively regime change. Regime change. That was Trump describing U.S.-Israeli strikes on Iran as part of the broader strategic objectives to change the regime. So, I'm not mad at Trump. I'm just concerned. Very much so. I hope this doesn't turn out to be a non-ending war that goes on and on with a lot of rhetoric, tough rhetoric, and never actually doing what he said. Mark Levin wrote this. This kept me from having to listen and delete his use of the word hell. He likes to use that a lot. And it's not necessary to use those words. We consider those cuss words. But he likes the word hell and the word damn, and he uses both of them quite a bit when he gets to talking. And I like Mark Levin a whole lot because he really says something of importance. I wish I was a personal friend of him so I could confront him and say, man, you don't need those words. Drop those words out. They are not necessary. They don't add strength to what you're saying. So, by seeing this in a written form, I didn't have to go through my editing like I usually do with him. He says, deal or no deal? This is dated yesterday, the 22nd of May. And he says, when we suddenly hit the brakes and called off the planned military operation against the Iranian regime, it was clear that something was going on. We gave the regime 2 or 3 days to come to some arrangement that presumably includes no nukes. What does no nukes mean? Are their scientists going to forget what they developed? How long can we keep that in a box? What happens to the enriched uranium? We are told that, one, they have enough to make 10 bombs in 11 days, and two, that it takes a matter of weeks to further enrich uranium from 60 to 90% nuclear grade. What about the plutonium, which no one is talking about? and the ballistic missiles that were destroying targets throughout the Middle East, and the range of those missiles which now can hit Europe. We didn't even know how far those missiles could reach. I guess all of this will change. He puts that with a question mark. It's a question. All of this will change. The Iranian regime that kicked out inspectors, hid their activities, and violated every single agreement that it ever signed will have changed because of our military actions. Honestly, does this act or even sound like a regime that is defeated or cares about death? For some reason, the West cannot get its collective head around the fact that the Iranian regime's mindset is not one of mutual existence. It is a religious, extremist, fundamentalist cult that insists on conquering or destroying all those who do not bend to its ideology. They have told us this. They have written this. They preached this. It is in their books, their pamphlets, their sermons, etc. It's a revolution without borders, not merely one nation among others. Haven't we learned this by now? Many Americans have been killed during the last 47 years as a result of the regime's ambitions. My greatest concern, again I'm reading from Mark Levin, has always been enforcement, which has not been discussed much even after all of this time. If there is a deal, whatever deal it is, perhaps the greatest deal in the history of deals, again the regime cheats, lies, and hides what it is doing. Our intel and satellites simply cannot catch all of it. And if we find violations, then what? Well, we'll hit them again, Mark. Is that what we did before U.S. President Donald Trump? Does anyone believe that that's what we will do after him? Is that what a Gavin Newsom or Kamala Harris or the rest of the Democrats would do if one of them were president? Even Republican presidents did not act, for crying out loud. Look at all the noise. The appeasers, the pacifists, the isolationists. These are loud movements in our politics and government. And look at the reaction to the temporary increase in a gallon of gasoline. Who would have the will even a few years from now? And what of Hezbollah, still a potent terrorist force? What of Hamas? The Iranian regime will promise not to support them? My response is the Brooklyn Bridge still for sale? And how do we stop the regime if it funds them anyway? What will we do? And the Iranian people, what of them? They should rise up, it is said. Well, they did, without arms. And they paid a horrendous price and still are. I can only imagine what more would be done to them. Of course, the Europeans will be useless as they are now. Even with detente with China and something like that with Russia, they still will provide support to the Iranian regime. So will North Korea. We have no control over their sabotage of any deal. This all must be considered. And the Democrats, always desperate for a political opportunity, will ask rhetorically, why did we go to war? This is Obama 2.0. Well, they probably won't say it that way, but we wasted billions for nothing, they'll say. Trump is a taco, and on and on. I can hear it now. The truth won't matter. The spin will be constant. Of course, if Democrats had their way, the Iranian regime would already have nuclear weapons. But none of that will matter. This could be very damaging for the midterm elections, despite all of the demands for off-ramps. Yet the problem is the regime itself, is it not? How do we contain it if it survives? To be absolutely clear, Mark Levin says, I have no inside information. In fact, as far as I know, at the end of another 2 or 3 days of negotiations, military action against the regime will resume. But it's very important to think about these issues and much more. I just hope that President Trump sees that from Mark Levin. I certainly have no connection with him, but Mark Levin does, and has had him on his program numerous times. Robert in Altus, one of our faithful listeners, says Iran's dragging their feet to give themselves time to make dirty bombs out of their enriched uranium. You know, it's not like they don't know what they're doing. Okay, you're listening to what I call the right point of view, where we look at news items and issues from the right point of view, Christian, conservative, biblical perspective. Here's another one of the prayers on the 50 days of prayer for the nation. This was on the, I think it was the second day or third day. We'll find out here.
1: Hey everyone, I'm Pastor Ron Hoffman here from Mountain City Church in Anchorage, Alaska, and we're so excited to be able to pray for this year's 250th celebration of this incredible nation. Let's pray. Father, we thank you for your goodness to us. Lord, we thank you for your love for us. We thank you for this great nation, the USA. Lord, you have set this nation aside to be a beacon of hope, a beacon of light to the rest of the world. Lord, we are a nation who falls under you, that submits to your authority. Lord, I pray that we would be a nation who would continue to make a difference throughout the entire world, that we would proclaim your truth, your gospel, and Lord, we thank you for it. Lord, I pray for our president. Lord, I pray for our House, for our Senate, for our Supreme Court. Lord, I pray that your hand would be upon them, that they would rule us in fear of you. Lord, I pray that we'd be a nation of freedom and liberty and justice for all. Lord, I pray that we would be a nation who makes a difference, that we would wake up every day saying, how can we change the world and make it a better place, one that reflects your glory and who you are? We ask this in Jesus' precious name. Amen and amen.
0: All right. These are prayers that were already posted that have been prayed in the 50 days of prayer leading up to the birth date of the nation, 250th birthday. So we heard in this program already the pastor in Alabama and this pastor in Alaska offering up a prayer. And I've got some more to share with you. I'm sharing each day's prayer a day after because of the time that it happens. It happens at 11 o'clock, and so we are not broadcasting live at that time to bring you those prayers as they happen. That's why I bring them to you a day late, but I'm also reviewing the prayers that have already been prayed in that first week. But right now I'm going to turn our attention after the station ID to some honoring of ministers, and I'll explain what I mean by that after the station identification. This is KJRT Amarillo, KPDR Wheeler, KVED Vernon Altus, KIJN-FM Farwell Clovis, KOGW Hartley Dalhart, KPCV Portales, KJDR Guyman, and KWAS Borger. Within the last month, today is May the 23rd, and since April the 25th, four people that I consider to be highly significant people that made a difference, a big difference in the lives of a lot of people, have passed away from us. I want to give some tribute to them, starting, and I wanted to go in the order of when they died. Marilyn Hickey was an American Christian televangelist, pastor and pastor's wife, Bible teacher, motivational speaker and author. She was highly energetic. Even up till her latter years, she died on April 25th at the age of 94. She was born in Dalhart, Texas in 1931, July 1st, 1931. That was exactly 8 days before my mother. My mother was born July 10th, 1931. So anyway, Diane and I had the privilege of hearing Marilyn Hickey. We never did meet her, but we did go to meetings where she was one of the designated speakers, and every time it was special. She always had something so good to say and to bring to our attention. She was a wonderful minister. And so we want to give some tribute to Marilyn Hickey.
2: Imagine spending your entire life telling the world that death is not the end, that the grave has no final word, that what waits on the other side is greater than anything this side can offer. And then, at 94 years old, proving it. Marilyn Hickey passed away on Saturday, April 25, 2026. One of the most powerful voices in the history of global Christianity. A woman who stood before crowds of hundreds of thousands in Pakistan, in Egypt, in over 100 countries across six decades, and never once softened the message to make it easier to hear. Gone now quietly on a Saturday. But here is the part that has stopped people in their tracks since the news broke. In the final weeks of her life, Marilyn Hickey was still speaking, still writing, still pointing people toward the same truth she had carried since she was a teenager in Dalhart, Texas. And when you go back and read what she said, knowing now that she was weeks away from leaving, the words land completely differently. In this video, we are covering what she shared before she died. The pain she carried in her final years that most people never knew about. And the warning signs, visible to those who were paying close attention, that the end of one of the most remarkable lives in modern Christianity was drawing quietly near. Because Marilyn Hickey deserves more than a headline, she deserves the full story, and that is exactly what we are going to give her. Let's start with what she shared publicly before she died, because in the weeks before her passing, Marilyn Hickey was still writing, still teaching, still producing content for the ministry she built over six decades. In March 2026, just 1 month before she left, her final published teaching appeared, and the scripture she chose was not coincidental. She wrote about John 14:6, Jesus said, "I am the way, the truth, and the life." And she focused specifically on Thomas, the disciple who looked at Jesus and said out loud, "Lord, we do not know where you are going. How can we know the way?" A woman of 94, in the final season of her life, chose to write about a man standing at the edge of something unknown and asking how to find the way through. She had always been direct. She had always been plain spoken. She did not hide things in religious language when simple words would do. And in that final teaching, without ever saying it explicitly, she was describing exactly where she stood, at the edge, looking forward, unafraid, asking the question not out of doubt but out of readiness. "I am the way." That was her answer. It had always been her answer, and she was still saying it right up until she could say nothing more. And then there were the signs. The ones that anyone who had been following her ministry closely could read, not as cause for alarm, but as the quiet language of a body that has served faithfully for 94 years and is beginning to rest. She had gradually stepped back from the pace that defined her earlier decades. The woman who once flew across the world multiple times a year, to Pakistan, to Egypt, to China, to nations that most people in her congregation could only find on a map, had slowed. Not stopped, slowed. The television program continued. The teachings continued. The ministry she co-hosted with her daughter Sarah continued. But the massive international crusades, the gatherings of 400,000 people in Karachi, the million-person meetings she aimed for in her later Pakistan trips, those had given way to something quieter. A woman in her final chapter pouring what remained of her energy into the work closest to her. Her daughter, her family, her word. Her husband Wallace died in 2012 after a long battle with Alzheimer's disease. She had carried that loss for 14 years. She had watched the man she met at an Assemblies of God church, married on December 26, 1954, and traveled the world alongside in a car conducting tent revival meetings, disappear slowly before leaving altogether. And she kept going, because that was who she was. Grief did not stop Marilyn Hickey. Loss did not stop her. Age did not stop her. She kept covering the earth with God's word, her ministry's own description of her life's work, until she had nothing left to give. The official announcement from her ministry was simple: heavy hearts, a faithful servant, a life devoted to covering the earth with God's word, peace in knowing she is in the Lord's presence, and the promise that her ministry will continue for generations. Her daughter Sarah Bowling, Bible teacher, international speaker, humanitarian, carries the flame forward. The television program continues. The teachings continue. The ministry that Marilyn built from a Denver church into a global institution did not end on April 25, 2026. It simply entered its next chapter. Because that is what Marilyn Hickey believed about endings, that they are not really endings at all. That the grave does not get the final word. That what looks like a conclusion from the outside is actually, from the inside, a beginning. She spent 94 years preaching that truth, and on a Saturday in April, she went to find out if she was right. She was. Rest well, Marilyn Hickey. July 1, 1931, April 25, 2026. She knew the way, and she never stopped showing it. Thank you for watching.
0: All right. Well, these are some of the things I'm sharing with your videos, but the main thing is what they're saying. So obviously can't show you the video I got these things from. And another thing I can't do is expect Diana to come up here every day with me to the radio, but it would be nice if she was here to just talk about all of the times that we got to hear Marilyn Hickey in some meeting we went to where various ministers were teaching, and she was always so good and so precious. She had such a unique way of presenting the word. And it was just a lot of fun to listen to her, and we learned a lot from her. Let's continue the tribute here to Marilyn Hickey, who died 4 weeks ago today.
3: Marilyn's greatest gift has always been her heart.
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5: You showed us Jesus, Marilyn. You showed us the living Christ. And for that, I am forever grateful.
3: We honor her not just for the ministry she's led, but for the example of a life laid down she has lived.
6: And I don't think there's ever going to be another Marilyn Hickey. But here's what I do believe. You have imparted your wisdom, your love, and your great anointing, not only in my life, but in the lives of so many. And I am proud to call you my mom in the Lord. I'm proud to call you a friend, and I'm proud to call you a general of the faith.
4: We love and honor you greatly.
7: Hi, this is Marilyn, and actually, I'm in heaven, but I have done this before I went to heaven because I want to be sure you join me. 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I just know that Jesus loves you, and he has given his life for you, and if you'll put your faith in him, I'm telling you, you can be saved, and I want to see you up here with me.
8: 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Marilyn Hickey has chosen this topic to build your faith, minister to your personal needs, and help you solve life's problems with practical Bible teaching. 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
9: The very first time I met her was in the middle of a Old Testament survey class. And so I was super pumped, right? I was really young in my faith, and I didn't know what it meant to be in full-time ministry. And at first, I wasn't quite sure what I'd gotten into, because Marilyn was just Marilyn.
10: I moved moved to Colorado in 1982, and I began listening to Marilyn on the radio. She had a radio program, I think it was 15 minutes long.
11: I first met Marilyn Hickey when I was born, because she's my grandmother. I feel like I have two relationships, one with my grandma Mimi and one with like Marilyn Hickey, like her getting her hair and makeup done. And that was the transformation from like Mimi into Marilyn Hickey. Mimi would come to our house, and after she traveled, she would bring us a t-shirt from every country she went to, and we would watch the Muppet Show on Saturday mornings at her house and things like that. But Marilyn Hickey was on the stage laying her hands on people, and people were getting slain in the spirit. And those two people were, I mean, my grandmother.
12: I was in the Air Force, and my chaplain at the time, he's leaving. So we asked, so where should we go to church now that you're leaving? He said, you guys need to go to Marilyn Hickey's church. And so we did. We went to Happy Church.
13: As we live life, it is important to think and act beyond our immediate and selfish needs and desires, and live with our minds on others and generations yet to come. A critical part of true success is the imprint we leave on other people.
0: Now that was Marilyn Hickey talking there.
13: I have several words that I want to give. Everything God does is not static. You know, you get faith for something over here, and it happens, you're so thrilled, but that's not the last time you have faith, and you may have to have faith for a more challenging thing up along here this time in your life. Then pretty soon, you think, oh no, this is really a mountain, and you have to have faith, you have to go to another level of faith.
14: Character and faith, that's how she lived her life. One of the most goal-focused people I've ever met in my life. It's like, okay, this is what we're trying to accomplish. This is what we're trying to achieve. We want to focus our energies and focus our efforts towards that goal.
9: I was out in California with her doing an event. She was speaking at a church. And we were supposed to be flying to the next place, wherever that was, to do more ministry. And the planes were all grounded. It was a storm, there was something going on. And she stayed just totally calm. You know, it was like, we gotta figure out something.
10: People would ask me, knowing that I work for Marilyn, what was Marilyn really like? And I would use an old acronym, WYSIWYG. What you see is what you get.
9: And so we ended up renting a car and driving like 6 hours to get where we needed to go next. And it wasn't convenient. It wasn't what we had expected, because we were supposed to get there so that Marilyn could rest before she had to minister. But she did not let that upset her. And I learned through that experience with her that there's always going to be things that get thrown at you. And you can either lean into those or you can lean into God. And if you lean into God, he's going to help everything get smoothed out.
13: Every effort we make must not be for our personal exaltation, but to make him famous throughout the world. My goal is to love people with the same love I have received from my Lord and Savior, Jesus Christ.
10: It didn't take long being around Marilyn to realize she was the same in her public life and in her private life. And I was always just really amazed and respected her for that. What she was teaching and asking other people to do in their lives, she always practiced in her own life.
11: There was a Wednesday night service. Wednesday nights is where things got kind of like, things got Pentecostal. And there was, my friend had come to the church, and he had fallen on the playground and had hurt his leg. And his mom was going to take him in the next day for x-rays. And my grandma had a word from the pulpit for healing, and his leg got healed. And I was just like, wait a second.
14: Marilyn has always tried to do the right thing. And she had a real ability to sort of block out extraneous noises, which for a lot of us, that's difficult because, you know, you get this going, that going, and she could really just sort of laser focus in. And I think that takes a certain measure of discipline and a certain measure of faith.
9: So there was a time, I've probably been with the ministry about 4 or 5 years, and Marilyn felt like she needed to, like pushed by God, to do a big meeting in New York City. It was a $1 million expense to do this. When it was all said and done, there was not enough money to cover it. And Marilyn said to us, if even one soul had been saved, it would have been worth $1 million. Now, there were tens of thousands of people that got saved. But she said, if one soul had been saved, it would have been worth $1 million. I thought, wow.
7: Now, the Bible says you enter his gates with thanksgiving and his courts with praise. Psalms 100, verse 4. So to even get in, you got to come with what? Thanksgiving. You say, well, I don't know that that unlocks everything. You will see that Jesus used this word. This is the most powerful word that Jesus used when he was upon the earth. And if it's good enough for Jesus, then it will unlock the miraculous for him. It will unlock the miraculous for you and me.
10: What I think motivated Marilyn to pursue her far-reaching ministry was the call she received, I believe, over 50 years ago, and it's based out of Isaiah 11:9. It simply said, it's cover the earth with the word.
9: I don't think Marilyn ever had it in her heart to pursue this huge ministry. That was never her goal.
10: She had the support of her husband, Wally. Wally was the lead pastor of Happy Church in the day, and Marilyn was co-pastoring with him, but he supported her and gave her complete support for her to do whatever God was calling her to do. I really think Wally was her biggest fan. Without the call and the support of her husband, Wally, she wouldn't have been able to fulfill what she did.
7: Living a spirit-filled life had totally transformed me, but it was a package deal with Wally included. My marriage to Wally radically changed my life. I had a very long and fruitful marriage for over 57 years. Words cannot fully express how grateful I am to God for bringing Wally into my life.
11: One of the things that spurred her on was just how much favor she had at the beginning of her ministry. And I think that required her to have so much faith. Once the Lord put a nation on her heart to go into, she didn't give up until she was boots on the ground in that nation.
14: I think God sort of molds our character in some ways and gives us interests in certain areas. He gave Marilyn an interest in international, and then on top of that, she had a real passion for soul winning.
15: Hickey has become an unofficial ambassador to Muslim countries, and she's found a kindred spirit in the Grand Imam of Lahore, one of the most powerful spiritual leaders in Pakistan.
16: You say your specific aim is not to convert.
17: I don't come in to convert. I come in and believe for transformation.
16: Transformation.
17: Exactly.
9: When we did a ministry in Pakistan that reached 200,000 people, that's like the culmination of what we will ever do. 200,000 people in one place at one time. And then, a couple years later, we had over 1 million people at a meeting. And she was like, Diane, that was just surreal. Marilyn set out to help people and obey God. The huge ministry is what happened, but that's not what she set out to do.
18: As you're watching this tribute video, you may be saying, I wish I knew more about Marilyn's life and ministry.
7: We all need miracles. We all need transformation.
18: Her mandate was simple yet strong. Cover the earth with God's word. Through her faith and perseverance, she did exactly that. And her ministry is still reaching people today. So that you can learn more about Marilyn and her amazing life, we've created a faith-filled package for you. When you sow a legacy gift of $50 or more, helping continue her ministry for generations to come, we'll send you Marilyn's autobiography, It's Not Over Until You Win, and the companion 21-day devotional. Whether you're just now hearing of Marilyn or have known her for decades, these two resources will strengthen your faith with the power of God's Word. Call, click, or scan the QR code to receive these amazing resources.
7: How many of you have ever had God just give you a word of wisdom for a situation? Asking for wisdom is one of the wonderful ways, and probably the biggest way, that we get wisdom. Everybody wants wisdom. I have never met anyone in my life who said, I just love to be stupid. Everyone wants wisdom. A word of wisdom really brings happiness to your heart.
14: Marilyn doesn't like no. If she really feels like God told her to do it, we're going to hang in there. I'm reminded of the scripture and where it says Paul was trying to get to Macedonia and you know, three times I was hindered or whatever the exact number is. But I kept trying and because I felt like I was supposed to go there. I think that describes Marilyn, that aggressive perseverance.
12: I remember hearing some of the challenges as far as traveling overseas and the obstacles of working with different governments just to get to preach and to teach God's word. And what I learned from her is that you never give up. If God has directed you to go and do something, there's no obstacle big enough that he can't handle.
10: Marilyn's approach to challenges and obstacles that she faced either in ministry or in her personal life, really what I saw came down to two things: faith in God and believe what the word says.
9: I think there were plenty of times where things looked really, really impossible, but Marilyn is so full of God's word and pretty determined that if God said it, if God called it, then he was the person responsible for making it happen.
10: She had a rock solid faith that God's word was true and she would hold on to that in spite of what the situation was. Marilyn's answer to everything, at least what I saw, was it was in the word and it was in God's faithfulness.
13: If we let him, God uses everything in our lives to serve his purpose, and none of our lives' experiences are wasted.
11: I don't think she believes in obstacles. She just pushes through anything that happens. I mean, things would happen, and she would just be like, nope. Like, trips would get canceled, and she would be like, okay, like, what's next on God's will? Watching my grandmother go through life helped me learn, I would say, long-suffering and patience. And I think in her ministry, you see her going. Like, she was always doing the next step. And the next step in her ministry was, like, very imminent. But I think in her personal life, she had to learn patience for next steps. And things didn't happen quite at the same rate. And so I think between the two, she had a really good balance.
13: When we have some bad things happen, we think God couldn't do it because that's too good to be true. Folks, God isn't too good to be true. Real truth is God's goodness. The real truth is God is a good God. The real truth is God is supernatural. The real truth is God loves to do good things, and he is all the way and doing the miraculous.
10: I recall a time that really speaks to Marilyn's leadership and her faith. It was on my fourth trip to Pakistan with her, and we were going there to do, I believe it was 3 or 4 nights of healing meetings in a large cricket stadium in a major city. And it was made aware to us that 32 suicide bombers had took an oath to kill her and blow up the stadium.
13: The day before the start of our meetings, intelligence officials had just arrested several suicide bombers.
9: Marilyn didn't go, ooh, we're going home. Nor did she say, oh, we're staying, we're still gonna do this. What she did with the team was spent time in prayer.
13: Sometimes you hear of dangers to foreigners, and it feels distant and remote. However, that threat was as real as it gets.
10: I thought, I don't need to pray. I thought, when are we going home? I mean, that was my honest thought in the situation. Marilyn just dug in, and she said, I'm staying, and if I have to go preach in the ghettos of Pakistan, I will go do that. But I'm called to preach. I'm here to preach.
13: It was a life or death situation. I was determined not to be chased out of Pakistan. I thought, God, did you call me to be a martyr? What am I here for? Am I going to die in this country?
10: She asked us to call our wives and our families and make them aware of the situation, and we would come back with our own personal decisions.
9: Now, these are people that know that somebody's trying to blow them up. Somebody's trying to kill them. But they followed her leadership to stay.
10: Because of those prayers and us not leaving, we connected with a Catholic church in that city who gave us full use of his church, and he had a large property that was walled. And we conducted 2 healing meetings, 2 nights in a row. They had capacity crowds of 20,000 each.
13: We witnessed thousands of people give their lives to Christ, and many received miracle healings. Despite the very real danger,
7: We all felt the presence of God. You see, miracles can happen when God's people hear His voice and refuse to run, when they stand firm and believe Him.
9: But it was Marilyn in the midst of crisis, not relying on herself, but relying on God. That's amazing.
7: In the womb, God said He would bless the fruit of the womb. Now you can say, well, yeah, I know that happens to special people, but you are special. You are special. Point to yourself. Say, I'm special. Remember, in the New Testament, He calls you beloved over 42 times. So who are you anyway? Say, I'm His beloved.
9: Marilyn was a woman that always relied on God, always believed His word, and always, always, always believed in the people around her. So I would say that Marilyn's life is one of dependence upon God and trusting in Him and those around her.
10: With all that Marilyn's accomplished in her life, and she'll be remembered for many things, I think an important thing she would say to us, and I heard her say it many, many times, there's no big names here on earth. There's only one name, and it's Jesus. And Marilyn believed that.
14: She's not one of those preachers that doesn't pray and read the Bible. She prays and reads the Bible, and always was.
9: Marilyn will always be remembered as one of the people that paved the way for women in ministry. And it's not something Marilyn set out to do. You know, she wasn't like this person that said, women have got to be recognized. She just knew that she was a woman and God had called her.
11: The ripples of her ministry have been very, very transformative to generations of women. But that was not her intention at the time. It wasn't like she was blazing a trail. She was just like, I'm doing whatever God tells me to do. And then it was just a byproduct of what the Lord was doing through her. Were all these open doors.
9: And she often said, I want to go where nobody else is going. I don't want to go where the easy ministry is. I want to go into the hard places. I want to go into the dark places. And I think Marilyn will always be remembered as a person who did that. And her ministry will have lasting impact because she did go to those hard places.
10: Marilyn's life and friendship really had an impact on my life, and it continues to this day. Because of Marilyn, I read the Bible every year. Because of her, I believe for miracles and have experienced miracles. Because of her, I memorize scripture. And I honestly do not know where I'd be today in my walk with God had I not met Marilyn.
12: When I look back at some of her teachings, and I'm amazed at what she may have taught 10, 20 years ago is still so relevant in today's world. And that's when I know, man, she's had an impact.
10: And we've taken the time to digitize years, actually decades of content.
7: So we're going to walk through the pages of the book of Revelation.
10: We're challenged now to use this old media, but yet it's timeless messages.
7: Then it says, knowledge shall be increased.
10: In new media delivery formats, as far as podcasts and over-the-top channels and phone apps.
7: Why did God create Satan?
10: It's an exciting time for us because, you know, although Marilyn has passed and gone on to be with the Lord, she left us this treasure of messages that we can repurpose and communicate to that next generation.
9: We know that she was told by God not to be buried with her mantle. But more than anything, she knew that what God had called her to do was way bigger than just Marilyn Hickey.
11: A lot of people ask me, like, are you going to follow in your grandma's footsteps? Are you picking up her mantle? And I like to view, I guess, my mantle as a quilt. I think there are squares on my quilt from her mantle, and I think there are certain parts of my calling that are very similar to the one that God put on her life. But I think God has a quilt for me.
9: We will all miss Marilyn for different reasons, but for me personally, I know that she always prayed. She prayed for the world. She prayed for different political situations. And the individual stuff, I don't think we will ever know the number of individuals that she has impacted for the kingdom of God.
10: If I could sum up Marilyn's life in one sentence, it would be to repeat what I've heard her say so many times. With God, it's not over until you win.
14: And that legacy, I think, you know, for myself, that just seeing somebody be that consistent is okay. That's good. That's a good way to live your life.
11: Everything about the ministry that the Lord has given her that has succeeded has been a byproduct of her relationship with the Lord.
9: It was never, wow, look at me, because she's just not that type of person. It was always, I think, kind of surprising to her that, wow, you didn't see what God did. And that was pretty special.
7: I would like to pray with you. Pray this with me and mean this in your heart. Dear Heavenly Father, the Bible tells me that Jesus died for my sins and arose from the dead. So today, I am receiving Jesus as my personal Savior from sin. I am repenting of all the trash in my life. And Father, I thank you that Jesus died and arose from the dead, and that you want me in heaven. And so I am receiving a heavenly life, and I commit for the first time my life to Jesus Christ. Thank you for saving me. Thank you, Father. The best life is ahead.
9: As we watch this amazing video giving tribute to our beloved Marilyn Hickey, many of us have said, what now? What's next? But Marilyn gave us that answer, and I want to share that with you now. Marilyn's call, her anointing, her mantle, has always been to cover the earth with God's word. But it's never been just about Marilyn Hickey. It has always been about the word of God, the power in the word of God to change people's lives. Years ago, she walked into a meeting with our leadership team, and she said, God told her never to be buried with her mantle. And since that time, she has taken steps over and over again to make sure to obey that mandate. She has poured in to her partners and friends of the ministry. She has poured in to staff. She's poured in to Isabel, because each of us carries a portion of her mantle. That mantle is upon the partners and friends of this ministry that she taught and that she prayed for and that she loved for decades. Each of us is a part of the ongoing ministry, the legacy ministry of Marilyn Hickey. And each of us will be used by God to continue what Marilyn began. We will take the word into some of the darkest parts of the world, because Marilyn has left with us a treasure trove of revelation and teaching and video. And we will, with God's help, continue to cover the earth with the word of God. And we will continue to carry the vision forward for Marilyn Hickey.
0: Well, that was a wonderful tribute to Marilyn Hickey. I enjoyed those segments of her talking and sharing some of the things from some of the places where she was speaking. She always said good stuff. That was good. What she said, the Lord said, never be buried with your mantle. That's real good. A ministry can go on. The anointing that was on the ministry can continue in somebody else. Don't be buried with your mantle. There's a law in that statement. So she died 4 weeks ago today. Joni Lamb died on May the 7th. She was a Christian broadcaster. She was co-founder, president, and executive director of Daystar Television Network. She began to be involved in Christian television starting in the mid-1980s and became known for her work with her husband, Marcus Lamb, with Daystar. It got big and it affected millions of people. She was born in Colleyville, Texas, on July 19, 1960, and grew up in Greenville, South Carolina. Her family were members of the Tremont Avenue Church of God, where Marcus Lamb ministered as a visiting preacher during a revival. They met at her home church and married 2 years later in 1982. Then they traveled for a few years as evangelists. In 1984, Johnny and Marcus Lamb, I think Joni is her name, they purchased a full power television station and began teaching the Bible on broadcast television the following year on WMCF-TV. The program was called 45 Alive. That continued until they sold the station in 1990. Then they moved to Dallas, started a station in a larger Texas market. In 1993, they raised enough money to purchase the defunct station, KMPX-TV, Channel 29. 5 years later, the station was renamed Daystar Television Network. She, Joni, hosted her self-titled half-hour program, Joni Table Talk, each weekday on Daystar. The format of the show was typically a roundtable discussion with other ministers, singers, celebrities, discussing a wide range of topics with combined cultural issues and the Christian faith. In 2004, the show was given an award at the National Religious Broadcasters for the best television talk show. So her husband died back in 2020, I believe it was, in something related to COVID. He died from complications of COVID at age 64. And then her son had previously worked in leadership roles at Daystar, and his wife also worked in Christian media. On June 10th, 2023, Joni remarried Doug Weiss. He's a television co-host, author, and psychologist, and he became her co-host on Daystar. Anyway, she died too early, and it was a sad loss for her to pass away on May the 7th. I have a cousin that works for that ministry, and she considered Joni to be a very dear friend of hers. Here is a recording of the very last TV appearance that she made, Joni Lamb.
19: The longtime president and co-founder of Daystar Television Network has died at the age of 65, marking the end of an era for one of the world's largest Christian television ministries.
20: We actually have a lawyer in the house.
21: That's a good thing. He's saved, right?
20: Yeah.
21: Okay, good.
20: Yeah, he's on our side. Well, you know, the fight against evil agendas targeting our families, communities, and nations isn't just an American movement, but a global effort inspiring the nations. All around the world, warriors are rising up to defend freedom and awaken the church, just like our guest, Leighton. Before I go to Rebecca, because she has a very, very special guest today that I'm so happy to see. I just have to show now, we're past the holidays and all, but I had this one video that I had to show because my grandsons, this would be Asher, Boaz, Judah, and Noah, all wanted to sing Happy Birthday to Jesus at Christmas. And I have a little video I want to share because it's so cute. Watch this.

0: talking to the kids about, you know, the importance of Christmas. It was Jesus' birthday. So we had that little happy birthday to Jesus song because we always want to remember the real reason for the season. But Rebecca's standing by with little Bo.
1: Oh my gosh.
0: Okay.
1: My workout for the day.
0: There. Now everybody can see you really closely. We love all people and God loves all people. But when we talk about these different ideologies that are being taught to our children, it's not based on what we think or what we feel. It's based on what the Word of God has to say. And so those of us as Christians that raise our children with the belief system laid out in the Word of God and what God commands, then anything that deviates from that, we have to make our voice heard. I really feel like there's somebody watching right now and you're thinking,

0: understand, don't
1: absolutely,
0: you?
1: You're absolutely loved. You're loved so much you were died for. You were loved yes. so much that he laid down his life. And I was a mess, alcohol, drug, I mean, I get it, but Jesus saved me.
0: We want to tell about the announcement, though. I have a little clip I want to show right before we get into talking
1: about it. Well, I was going to get him to talk about it
0: first. Well, I was going to read it first.
1: You go ahead and do your thing.
0: Okay, well, we love our Canadian viewers, and we're excited to feature Leighton Gray's program on Daystar Canada called Gray Matter. Leighton is an advocate for the church. You know that we took over 1,200,000 calls in 2025.
1: I do know that.
0: That we actually prayed for that many people. Is that not amazing?
2: From all over the world. So it doesn't matter where you're from, Japan, Europe, South America, you can call and we will be there for you.
3: Yeah. The network confirmed that Lamb passed away on Thursday, May 7th, 2026, after what it described as a serious decline in her health following ongoing medical issues and a recent back injury that worsened her condition. In its emotional public announcement, Daystar wrote, "With heavy hearts, we share the news that Joni Lamb graduated to heaven this morning, describing her final days as peaceful and surrounded by loved ones." The ministry said she had been privately battling significant health challenges for some time, but a recent back injury caused her condition to rapidly deteriorate in the final days before her passing. The network added that her faith remained strong until the end and said she had gone home to be with the Lord. Daystar's official statement praised Lamb's decades of leadership, saying her love for faith and ministry shaped the network from its earliest days. The board reflected on her legacy by saying her compassion for people and commitment to spreading the gospel helped build Daystar into a global Christian broadcasting powerhouse. The ministry also stated that regular programming would continue, while special on-air tributes and memorial announcements would follow in the coming days. Joni Lamb founded Daystar alongside her late husband, Marcus Lamb, in the early 1990s. Together, they transformed the ministry from a regional Christian television station into one of the most influential faith-based broadcasting networks in the United States and abroad. Their flagship programs, including Ministry Now and Johnny Table Talk, made her one of the most recognized women in Christian television. Her weekday talk show earned national religious broadcasting recognition and became a major part of the network's identity. Marcus Lamb died in 2021 from complications related to COVID-19, leaving Johnny to continue leading the network through a difficult transition. In recent years, she remained the face of Daystar, overseeing both ministry operations and on-air programming. She later remarried in 2023 to Doug Weiss and continued appearing regularly on television despite increasing scrutiny surrounding the ministry. Her passing also comes after a turbulent period for Daystar. Following Marcus Lamb's death, the ministry faced public controversy involving internal family disputes and allegations surrounding leadership decisions and family conflict, particularly involving her son Jonathan Lamb. Those tensions drew major attention across Christian media and raised questions about the future direction of the network. With Joni's death, many are now wondering what leadership at Daystar will look like moving forward. Reports also surfaced shortly after the announcement that some family members were devastated by how quickly events unfolded. Emotional reactions online, including from family members, suggested there may have been tension surrounding the final moments and whether everyone had the chance to say goodbye. Those reactions added another emotional layer to an already painful public loss. Born Joni Trammell in Texas, Lamb spent nearly four decades in Christian broadcasting and became one of the most influential women in religious television. Supporters remember her as a bold faith leader, a television pioneer, and a woman who helped shape modern Christian media. Critics often challenge some of her public positions and the controversies surrounding Daystar, but even they acknowledged her enormous influence in religious broadcasting. As tributes continue to pour in from pastors, viewers, and Christian leaders around the world, Daystar says Joni's legacy will live on through the ministry she helped build. For millions of viewers, she was more than a television host. She was a spiritual voice in their

0: homes for decades. Now, with her passing, one of Christian television's most recognizable figures leaves behind not just a network, but a lasting and complicated legacy that shaped faith broadcasting for a generation.
1: All right, well, there's quite a loss to that ministry for Joni to pass away. And again, she passed away earlier this month on May the 7th. Let's listen to another of the prayers in the 50 days of prayer that was started by Franklin Graham. He called for a prayer to be prayed each day by a different pastor representing a different state of the 50 states for the 50 days leading up to the 250th anniversary of our country. This is the pastor from Arkansas that was chosen to represent his state.
2: I'm Bill Eliff from the Summit Family of Churches in Arkansas. Would you pray with me? Precious Father, thank you for the privilege of coming right into your presence because Jesus Christ has made a way for our sins to be forgiven. We can talk to you and have peace facing you. And Lord, we come to you with a big prayer. We pray for a mighty spiritual awakening among the next generation. We pray, Father, that you would deliver them from the lies that we have given to them, that there is no God, that they are their own creator, and they can decide who they can be and what they can do with their lives. Father, we thank you that we see a great spiritual awakening happening among the young. We thank you for the rise of prayer. We thank you for the return to the Bible as their final authority for life. We praise you that we hear a nation of students praising you again. And Lord, we pray you would awaken them to their great purpose to live in the presence of Christ and to bring the presence of Christ to those around him. And now, O Lord, we pray you would explode your work among that generation in our day and raise up a mighty army that would take the gospel of Jesus Christ to every tongue and tribe and nation, and that your glory would cover the earth like the waters cover the sea. In Jesus' precious name, amen.
1: Amen. Every day in Nigeria, Christians wake up not knowing if their village will still be standing by nightfall. Homes burned, families scattered, children left without parents. 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
1: All right. This is a program I call The Right Point of View, and right now I'm giving tribute to some ministers that had a significant ministry. In other words, what I mean by that, everybody's ministry is significant if it's ordained of God, whether it's small or large. They had a ministry that touched and ministered to the lives of thousands, even millions of people in some cases. So Marilyn Hickey was one of those. She traveled to over 100 countries, something like 140 countries ministering. And then Joni, only the Lord knows where all Daystar went and how many lives that impacted. And then last Saturday, a week ago today, James Robinson died. We know death is coming eventually. All of us up until the rapture. Some of us will go alive in the rapture, but until then, death will keep coming. But it still surprises you sometime. You weren't ready for it. So we were saddened to hear of the passing of James Robinson, the minister that founded the Fort Worth-based relief organization called Life International Outreach. Also, he had a nationally syndicated program, television program, called Life Today. He was 82. Robinson's ministry announced his death Sunday in a statement posted on social media. In part, it said, "It is with deep sadness that we share the passing of Reverend James Robinson, the beloved founder of Life Outreach International. Though we grieve this tremendous loss, we also celebrate a life faithfully lived in service to God and others." Robinson's wife, Betty, also mourned her husband's death in a statement from Life Outreach. She said, "Life without him won't be the same, but the mission and ministry of Life will no doubt continue, thanks to the family and friends across the world who've stood with us through the years and will continue to contribute in the days ahead." It's interesting to note that former President George W. Bush met with James Robinson on numerous occasions to discuss running for president. During one meeting, when Bush was still governor of Texas, he confided to James Robinson that, "I feel like God wants me to run for president. I can't explain it, but I sense my country is going to need me," he said. Anyway, Robinson's mother was a victim of rape, and that's how he was conceived. And she placed an ad in the newspaper asking that a Christian couple take care of her son. You'll hear a little bit more about that from James Robinson himself. Let me share this with you first.
0: James Robinson, one of the most recognized faces in Christian television, has sadly passed away at the age of 82. The heartbreaking news was officially confirmed by Life Outreach International, the ministry he founded and led for decades. In their public statement, the ministry announced, "It is with profound sadness that we announce the passing of our beloved founder, James Robinson. James peacefully entered the presence of his Savior on May 17, 2026. His unwavering faith, bold voice, and compassionate heart touched millions around the world. His legacy of sharing God's love through both word and deed will continue for generations." According to the statement released on Sunday, May 17th, James passed away peacefully, though his family and ministry have not yet revealed the exact cause of death. The ministry also asked supporters to keep his wife Betty Robinson, their family, and the entire ministry team in prayer during this difficult time. For millions of viewers around the world, James Robinson was more than just a preacher. He was a powerful voice of faith, hope, and compassion. Through his television program, Life Today, he reached homes across America and far beyond, speaking openly about faith, family, and real-life struggles. Born in Texas, Robinson rose from a difficult childhood to become one of the most influential evangelical leaders in the United States. His journey was not always easy. He often shared how his early life challenges shaped his mission to help others, especially the poor and forgotten. In 1968, he founded Life Outreach International, a ministry that would go on to touch millions of lives through humanitarian work, food relief programs, clean water projects, and Christian outreach. Under his leadership, the ministry became known not just for preaching, but for action. Fans especially knew him alongside his wife, Betty Robison, who stood by his side for decades. Together, they became one of the most respected couples in Christian broadcasting, co-hosting programs, and leading missions around the world. Their marriage and ministry partnership became a symbol of strength for many believers. Tributes have already started pouring in across social media from pastors, Christian leaders, and longtime viewers who say James changed their lives. Many remembered him for his bold preaching, his generosity, and his passion for helping the needy. One supporter wrote that they had partnered with Life Today for years to help build wells and serve struggling communities, saying James would be surely missed. Another called him a giant of faith, whose legacy would live on for generations. His ministry's board also made it clear that his mission will continue. They said the work James spent his life building would move forward, ensuring that his passion for helping others would not end with his passing. For many, James Robison represented an era of Christian television that shaped modern faith broadcasting. His influence stretched beyond the church, touching politics, humanitarian work, and national conversations about faith in America. While many knew him as a television preacher, those closest to him describe him as a man deeply committed to compassion and service. His impact reached far beyond the screen. Tonight, as tributes continue to pour in, the Christian world says goodbye to a man whose voice inspired millions. James Robison was 82 years old. May he rest in peace.
1: All right, the next thing I'm going to share with you is it's the audio of a video that I got from YouTube. So some of you that were familiar with James Robison's ministry would probably be blessed and would enjoy watching that on YouTube. Don't do it now because you're listening to me right now, but do it later in the day. Do a search for James Robison biography on YouTube, and this is what you'll find.
4: James Robison was a famous American preacher, television host, author, and humanitarian leader known for spreading messages of faith, hope, and compassion around the world. In today's video, we're going to talk about James Robison's complete lifestyle, biography, family, ministry journey, cause of death, and net worth. So make sure you watch this video until the end. James Robison was one of those personalities who dedicated his entire life to Christianity and humanitarian service. He was not only a preacher, but also a motivational speaker, television personality, and humanitarian activist. Millions of people around the world followed his speeches and television programs and were inspired by his teachings. James Robison was born on October 9, 1943, in Pasadena, Texas, United States. His early life was very difficult and full of struggles. According to reports, his mother faced financial problems, and his childhood was not easy. At a young age, James was placed with a Christian family who helped raise him. Growing up in a religious environment deeply influenced his personality and spiritual thinking. From childhood, James showed a strong interest in church activities and public speaking. At the age of 15, James Robison began preaching in church gatherings and religious events. His speaking style was very emotional and powerful, which made him different from other young preachers of that time. People quickly connected with his words because he spoke with sincerity and passion. After completing his education, he decided to pursue ministry as a full-time career. During the 1960s and 1970s, his revival meetings became extremely popular across America, attracting thousands of people wherever he spoke. One of the main reasons behind James Robison's success was his unique communication style. He did not only talk about religion and Bible teachings, but also discussed real-life problems such as family issues, depression, poverty, relationships, and emotional struggles. This made his message relatable to people of all ages, especially young audiences. His energetic television presence and powerful voice helped him become one of the most recognized evangelical preachers in America. In 1963, James Robison married Betty Robison, who later became a well-known speaker and television personality herself. Their marriage became one of the most respected partnerships in Christian media. Together, they spent decades working side by side in ministry and supporting each other through every challenge. Viewers admired their chemistry, honesty, and dedication to family values. James and Betty had three children and always considered family one of the most important parts of their lives. However, they faced a heartbreaking tragedy when their daughter Robin passed away after battling cancer. This painful loss deeply affected the entire family. James and Betty later shared in interviews that it was one of the most difficult moments of their lives. Despite the grief, they remained strong in faith and continued encouraging people who were dealing with loss and emotional pain. James and Betty Robison also hosted the famous television program Life Today, which became popular worldwide. The show focused on spirituality, motivation, family life, relationships, and humanitarian work. Millions of viewers watched the program regularly because of its inspiring messages and honest discussions. Through television, James Robison built a strong connection with audiences from different backgrounds and cultures. James Robison lived a disciplined and relatively simple lifestyle despite his fame and success. Unlike many celebrities, he avoided showing off wealth or living an extravagant lifestyle. Most of his time was spent with family, ministry work, and charity projects. According to different reports, his estimated net worth was believed to be between $5 million and $10 million. His major sources of income included television ministry, book sales, speaking events, and donations. One of the most important parts of James Robison's legacy was his humanitarian work. He founded Life Outreach International, an organization dedicated to helping poor and struggling communities around the world. The organization focused on providing food, clean drinking water, medical aid, and disaster relief. In Africa and several developing countries, the ministry funded water wells and hunger relief programs that benefited millions of people. James Robison strongly believed that faith should be shown through actions, not only words. He often said that helping others was one of the greatest responsibilities of humanity. Because of this philosophy, his ministry became known not just for preaching, but also for humanitarian service. During natural disasters and emergencies, his organization actively provided support to affected families and communities. Apart from preaching and television hosting, James Robison was also a successful author. He wrote several books about spirituality, forgiveness, hope, family values, and emotional healing. His books became very popular among readers because they contained inspiring stories and practical life lessons. Many supporters believe that his writings helped them overcome personal struggles and difficult times. James Robison was known for his calm, humble, and caring personality. He preferred simplicity over luxury and focused more on ministry than material success. His modest dressing style and respectful behavior inspired many people. Even after achieving fame, he remained deeply committed to helping others and spreading positive messages. In May 2026, news of James Robison's passing shocked millions of fans around the world. According to reports, he passed away at the age of 82. Although the exact cause of death was not publicly confirmed, reports suggested that he had been facing age-related health problems. Following his death, social media was filled with emotional tributes from pastors, television personalities, and longtime supporters who remembered his contributions to Christianity and humanitarian work. After his passing, an emotional video of Betty Robison also gained attention online. In the video, she appeared heartbroken and tearful while remembering her husband and thanking supporters for their prayers. Many viewers became emotional after watching the clip and shared condolences with the Robison family. Today, James Robison is remembered as a preacher who promoted not only faith, but also kindness, compassion, and humanity. His legacy continues through his books, television programs, humanitarian projects, and inspirational teachings. Millions of people still admire his life story and remain inspired by his message of hope and service. Because of his contributions to ministry and charity work, James Robison's name continues to be respected and remembered around the world.
1: Again, that is on YouTube if you'd like to watch that again. This is the Kingdom Keys Network, KJRT Amarillo, KPDR Wheeler, KVED Vernon and Altus, KIJN-FM Farwell Clovis, KOGW Hartley Dalhart, KPCV Portales, KJDR Guymon, Oklahoma, and KWAS Borger. I'm giving honor to ministers. They were quite well known and ministered to huge numbers of people that have died in the last 4 weeks. So we've given tribute to Marilyn Hickey and to Joni Lamb, and we are still in the process of giving tribute to James Robison. I'm going to share with you a program they have on their channel. They don't have a channel, but they have a program that's on many avenues, many channels across the nation. And the program that you're about to hear was hosted by James Robison's son, talking about his dad and his passing. And there's a lot of very interesting information here. I want to say something before I turn this one on, because he starts out by quoting a scripture in Psalm 116, verse 15, where it says, "Precious in the sight of the Lord is the death of his saints." Now, most people, including the person you're about to hear, put what I think is a wrong interpretation on that verse. I personally think it's unfortunate that the King James Version of the Bible used the word precious instead of a better word. You remember, these words in the Bible come from another language, and the Old Testament scriptures, most of the words in there are from the Hebrew language. And this word precious is from the Hebrew word yakar. It's translated precious and is defined in the Greek. The Greek definition of it is valuable. And the word that's translated here, precious, is also translated 4 times in the Bible as costly. In my opinion, it would be a much better translation to use the word costly. I know, as a minister, being in the ministry for now 58 years, and I've had to part with many people that were very dear to me. Death hurts, and it is costly to us. It was not something precious or pleasant or valuable when Granny File died, or when my wife's mother was instantly killed when she didn't see the semi-truck and the driver didn't see her in downtown Dumas. That was not a happy thing. It wasn't a precious, pleasant, or happy occasion when my dad suddenly died. He was scheduled to come to work here at the radio station at 1 o'clock. But at 11, he called to ask Jeremy to sub for him that day, and at 12:30, he was gone. It wasn't a happy, pleasant, or precious occasion when my mother died. I have officiated or sung at many funerals, Many of our former church members in the two churches where I've been pastor, or pastor emeritus, have died. Many of them have died. Many people who made significant contributions to this ministry have died. I cannot think of one that was precious or valuable. When a liberal giver to this ministry dies and their contributions stop, it's not precious, it's not valuable. There's only one death that I can think of all the deaths that I've had any connection with, that possibly could fall into the category of precious. Although I don't think that still is the most correct word to use in regards to my wife's father. He was so seriously afflicted by Parkinson's that he could not even bring his own hand up to his mouth to feed himself. He could not do anything for himself. So when the head administrator of the nursing home told me that my father-in-law had just died, we were thankful that he was released from that body that had become such a prison to him, because there was nothing enjoyable about him, I'm talking about to him, to keep living in the state he was in. So in that case, we were thankful. We didn't grieve nearly as much for his passing as we did others, because of him being delivered from such a miserable situation. But I still wouldn't use the word precious to describe his death. Death would not have ever been a part of our lives had not sin brought it into the world. So how could it be precious when it was brought into the world because of sin? I cannot think of any scripture that refers to death as a blessing. It is a separation. And separation from somebody that meant so much to you is not precious or pleasant or happy. Death is actually called our enemy in 1 Corinthians 15:26. It says in that verse, the last enemy that shall be destroyed is death. I think, as so many times, certain scriptures are not examined, but they get quoted in certain circumstances in an incorrect way. Albert Barnes was an esteemed commentator, a minister, and a writer of the famous Albert Barnes Notes on the Bible. He lived way back in the early 1800s, so he's been gone a mighty long time. But he said that the word precious in that verse means costly, as I already mentioned to you. It's translated that way four times. He says costly as with precious stones. The idea is that the death of saints is an object of value. God regards it as of importance. He said there's a truth implied here that the act of removing a good man from the world is an act of deep deliberation on the part of God. God regards it with special interest. After I wrote that, I decided to look the verse up in other versions of the Bible. The Good News Bible says it this way: how painful it is to the Lord when one of his people dies. Now, the Good News Bible is not the best version in the world, but that's an interesting rendering of that verse, because it is. It really is painful. The Amplified Bible, which I have very high regard for because of the study that went into producing the Amplified Bible, and they bring out all the various shades of meaning, many shades of meaning of these words in the Greek or the Hebrew, they wrote the verse this way: precious, important, and of no light matter in the sight of the Lord is the death of his saints, his loving ones. I think that's the best translation of all, precious, and in parentheses, they define that as important and of no light matter. It's important, not a light matter, and it's costly. The reason I wanted to say that is because James Robinson's son talks about that verse at the very beginning of what you're about to hear. I want you to hear all of this because it is so good, and it makes such a wonderful, it's such an honoring thing, giving such a great tribute to James Robinson, who died a week ago today.
5: You know, I wrote these things down this morning. And by the way, when I write them down, I told people other times, maybe even recently, that I write in tongues. You can't read it unless you... This is what needs to happen. And I'm telling you, this has happened to me. There were many, many times there was no doubt God was... He had anointed me. That means gifted me. Enabled me to do things in supernatural gifting and blessing and power and effectiveness. There was no doubt about that. And there was no doubt I loved him and knew he loved me so much he gave his best, his son, that we might have life. This has happened to me in a deeper way than I ever imagined it could. I have, and I wrote this down, totally captured by the Father's dream and the Father's vision for the family to accomplish in this time, in this kingdom, on this planet, his kingdom purpose, to make the kingdom impact now on this planet, in this day, in this time. Because none of that will be done in the next kingdom. None of it to do. It's been done, settled. The enemy is forever cast out. Heaven and earth are the Lord's, and he wants to reveal his glory, his grace, and power. And we will see Jesus come back for a bride, a family, a church, yes, the bride of Christ, dressed, adorned in his glory. That's the Father's dream, to see his family look like him and do on his earth what Jesus revealed could be done by his family. Gave his son to give his life that we might have life now, potentially abundant and eternal. He gave that in love, the only perfect sacrifice for the sins of all humanity. Had to be paid and settled by one perfect Lamb, the Lamb of God, the Son of God. He gave to cover our sin as far as the east is from the west, to separate us from it. That's what he did. Jesus came to give us life now and eternally, but he also showed us life. And Jesus said, the Father will send to you those who receive me as the way, the truth, and the life in the Father, and to know that he's preparing a place for us forever, also a place for the enemy forever, cut off, slammed in that pit forever, never bothering anybody else again. But it is his will that we, the family of the perfect Father, the body of Christ, the church, the bride of Christ he's coming for, dressed in his glory. It's his will that we make his kingdom impact on this earth so that the whole world can see the Father in his family and Jesus in his body, the church. Please hear him through what I'm sharing, because it is him. The Father that gave me life in Christ, the Father that miraculously stopped an abortion doctor from aborting the baby, the product of a rape of a 40-year-old woman who didn't have any security, didn't have a marriage, nobody to care for her, but he would not abort the baby she didn't want at age 40, the product of a rape. And God told her, have the baby, the baby will bring joy to the world. Could I? How could this boy, the shyest person, from 5 to 15, never having a place to live, moving 17 times in 10 years. Basically, not one of those places on a street with a street address. Back alleys, back streets, several dumps, one dirty river. How could God take a boy too shy to eat in the lunchroom, refuse to ever give a report in a classroom, took a zero, too afraid? How could God take the shyest boy and turn me loose at age 18 until in my early 20s, Billy Graham calls me and says, I think you're the greatest preacher that ever lived. I said, Billy, I'm just a kid. I'm praying for your son Franklin to come to Christ, and you asked me to pray for your son when you found out I was a preacher and you liked me. But now you're telling me I'm really effective, James. More effective than I ever dreamed. And Billy did help me a lot. But how does God take a kid too shy to talk and fill me with a holy, unshakable boldness to give me unconditional compassion and love for the overlooked, to care about the least of these, to preach 600 citywide crusades, speaking an average of 3 to 5 times a day, 250 to 275, sometimes 300 days a year, Sunday to Sunday. How did I do that? I was carried by the love of God for the people Jesus died for. And we said, records in attendance, broke records, people came from everywhere. Millions of people did come to Christ. But listen, God took me then to the third world, and he showed me the overlooked and the least of these and the dying children. And I saw where thousands of them had been buried, most of them 6 months to 4 years old, little bitty graves. And I wept over them. And I said to the missionary, what do we do? And the missionary said, let me show you what we're doing. And he took me and showed me the starving. And he showed me how they were feeding them. And I said, who's doing this? And he showed me the families, moms and dads with 2 or 3 children in homeschool that had come all the way across the oceans to be in Africa in the midst of the suffering with their entire family, with no plans to go home, just to move in the midst of the overlooked. And when I saw that love, it was his love on display, and it changed my life. And I said, man, I want to stay here and help you. And all the missionaries and the missionary overseer that took me, Peter Pretorius, they all said, please don't stay here. Please go home and get us help so we can stay and not be empty-handed. And we came back, and I went to the television audience. You have put God's arms around millions and millions of people and saved their lives. God, thank you. Had no idea you would see the least of these. You would see the overlooked, and you would see the missionary that planted their life in the midst of that suffering. You said, we will not leave those love-filled people empty-handed. We're not going to overlook those overlooked. We're not going to overlook the least of these, when Jesus said it's most important to take care of the least of these. You are my sheep. If you do this, you want to know who the believer is? This is my sheep. You're doing it to me. You minister to me. When you minister to the least of these, and from the bottom of my heart, I'm going to tell you this right now. We have been working over 35 years in the midst of the most overlooked people on the planet, and we have been saving millions of lives. Right now, we're asking people to help us feed 350,000. Is what you need to know. Here's what all the missionaries are telling me. Here's what the news media is telling you. Here's what the world knows. Most all of the money has pulled out of Africa. There's no money coming to feed the starving. We're there. We can't be pushed out. We won't be pushed out, but we could be empty-handed. Our missionaries and workers are immovable because they've been moved by God. In these last years of my life, however many they are, I'm praying that I can help every man. Well, you know, I was 82 years old on the 9th of October. I never thought I'd get to be this old, but since I've reached this age and this point, I feel like the Lord is telling me that this is the most important time of my life, and that although I have preached for well over 60 years, He's telling me that the last years of my life, and when you're in your 80s, you think, well, if you live to be 100, I've lived 80% of my life, but that what will happen the last part of my life will go far beyond everything that's ever happened in the first 60 years. And He is, He's talking to me in a very intimate, personal way. And when I ask Him why, He said, well, you didn't have a father. You met me. I became your father and began to redirect your steps and began to gift you. But then when you accepted me and I became your father, I began to watch you grow amazingly and walk in the power of my gifting and my anointing. But I could tell that even as you grew older, you were always concerned that my will, the Father's will, be done, not yours or anybody else's. And I realized that at the point in...
6: Welcome to Life Today. I'm Randy Robinson. As I sit here, it's been just a few days since the surprising loss of my father. I wanted to come in today, even though it's difficult, just to honor him. I know the impact he's had on so many people. And the social media comments have been wonderful. If you wrote one of those, thank you for your kind words. There's a scripture in Psalm 116 that says, precious in the sight of the Lord are the death of the saints. And that's a hard one. It doesn't make sense to our earthly minds. That almost sounds cruel. But when you understand what my friend Dudley Hall calls the story, what is the story of Scripture? It culminated in Jesus Christ, who, when his birth was announced, was called by the angels Emmanuel, God with us. The story of Scripture is God reconciling His creation to Him. That's His goal. That's His heart. That's His desire for every one of us. When you understand that, you understand that scripture in Psalms. My father, James Robinson, has been reconciled with his Father in heaven. And God says that's precious. Splendid is another word for that. Like a precious jewel. It's a beautiful thing. So today, we take a look back at my father's life. We call it a journey of significance. And I hope, just even looking back at this, it will draw you closer to our Heavenly Father.
7: You that say tonight, I'm going to pray for brokenness. You've never been broken, because if you've ever been broken, you don't want to pray for it again. But you'll be ever mindful that without it, you're useless as far as eternity is concerned, because God uses broken vessels.
8: It's the unlikeliest of journeys. One that opens in an unlikely place, under unlikely circumstances. It is the story of a man and a God who takes broken things and shapes them into the unexpected, into a life of impact, of significance. Much of what forms a man is his childhood. The one James was handed delivered adversity, rejection, and insecurity that should have laid the way for a path of self-destruction. Conceived as a product of rape, almost aborted, then born into abject poverty, the first real announcement of James' life on this earth came in the personal section of the newspaper. Wanted, loving Christian couple to raise newborn boy. References required. The Reverend Doyle Hale and his wife Katie answered the ad. They were all that James' mother could have hoped for. While James quickly came to know them as Mommy and Daddy, his happiness was short-lived. When he was just 5, his birth mother, Myra Wattinger, returned to claim him. Torn away from the only parents he had ever known, little James was pulled into a chaotic journey with a mother who was a complete stranger. A journey that began with him hitchhiking 175 miles to the first of many places James would never really call home. The Hales desperately tried to bridge the distance to their beloved little boy with a stream of letters and gifts. But unknown to James, Myra intercepted and returned every one of them, leaving him feeling abandoned and rejected by virtually every adult in his life. By the world's standards, James had little reason for hope. By the world's standards, he should have been aborted. But God had a vastly different plan, and each challenge James faced would help mold and prepare him for the ministry that lay ahead. The next 10 years were filled with poverty and the circumstances that often surround it. Hunger, filth, danger, and the kind of isolation that comes from constantly moving. Often the outsider, he was so painfully shy that those who knew him could never have imagined him as the mesmerizing speaker that would later hold millions spellbound, as few in history have. By the age of 15, James had watched his mother struggle through multiple marriages. The final male figure to enter the scene was James' real father, who had 15 years earlier forced himself upon Myra. The hope that his blood father might be the one he had longed for was quickly dashed. Little had changed, and this alcoholic drifter's abuse would pick up right where it had left off. James' life had hung in the balance before. It would again when one of his father's murderous rages sent James running in self-defense for his .30-06 hunting rifle. As James prepared to pull the trigger, the sheriff arrived to haul his father to jail. That divine intervention was the first of many, and the experience prompted a trip back to visit his foster parents. The Reverend and Mrs. Hale had never stopped praying for James, and they would prove instrumental in drawing him into a radical, life-changing encounter. James had returned to the Hales for the summer. The Reverend Hale pastored a small church in Pasadena, Texas, and while it was natural that he would participate in church activities, an added incentive was a sweet, pretty girl who had caught his eye. Betty Freeman's background was the polar opposite of James. She had grown up in a strong Christian family and attended church several times a week. But the two teens had some things in common. Both were shy and insecure. Many in the church were eager for James' salvation. But Mama Hale, ever the prayer warrior, was so confident James was going to find Christ at one particular youth service, she brought spare clothes for him to change into after being baptized.
9: I saw James as he sat near the back of the church, clinging to the chair that was in front of him. And he was not making a move, but he was weeping. I went back to him and took him by his hand. And I said, James, honey, don't you want to come to the Lord today? And he said, yes, ma'am, but I'm so afraid, Mama. And I said, I'll walk down the aisle with you.
10: I stepped down from here and met James as he came. And he looked up into my face and said, Daddy, I trust the Lord as my Savior tonight. And there, as he knelt, there he gave his heart to the Lord.
8: Not long after, James shadowed a young minister over the course of a week-long revival. As it drew to an end, James, to everyone's surprise, moved to the microphone and shared news that would change not only his life, but millions of others to follow. God had called him to be an evangelist.

0: Christ Jesus came to save sinners. If there's a sinner here tonight, Christ came to save you. It is by His mercy, His grace that we're saved, not by works of righteousness. You're going to be saved by His grace. Is there a sinner here tonight? Well, if there is, there's a Savior waiting. And He only waits for sinners.
1: The year was 1963, when a 19-year-old James Robison began sharing the message of Jesus Christ across America.
0: Get up out of your seat right now, wherever you are, and move to an aisle. Come and stand right here in front of me. Just come and stand right here, face me, and bow your head. I'm going to wait while you just get up and come right now, all over the stadium. Just stand up and come on. Don't wait on anyone else.
1: From stadiums and coliseums holding thousands to youth rallies and school gyms, James began speaking daily anywhere people would gather to hear him preach the Word of God.
0: I'm telling you, the source of life's not religion. The source of life is God, and the way to the life of God is through the Son of God. There's only one way to heaven. It's through Jesus. He said, I'm the way, I'm the truth, I'm the life.
1: As time went on, the 1970s and 80s witnessed even larger crowds responding as James called the nation to repentance and salvation through Christ. In all, James would preach in over 600 citywide crusades, with the total attendance surpassing 20 million people.
2: Friend, God loves you like that. He gave His Son for you. He loves you. He died for you on a cross. You might live. And it's a personal knowledge of Jesus and a personal relationship with Jesus that gives you life everlasting.
3: Would you come and trust Jesus tonight and know Him?
0: Come on. God says, I'll forgive you. He loves you. He wants to forgive you tonight. Forever. Give you new life. Would you come as a teenage boy or teenage girl, as a man, a woman, a mother, a dad? Would you Christians turn to one of your friends and say, I'll go with you, and you could bring them to Christ?
1: Night after night, large crowds came forward to answer the call unto salvation. But within the sea of faces, God saw every single individual and heard their prayers, just like He did for a young boy named James Robison, who gave his life to Jesus

Evangelist Billy Graham saw something special in James Robison, the fiery preacher from Texas, and felt strongly that he should be preaching on TV. James was humbled that a man of Billy Graham's stature and anointing would offer such supportive remarks. He agreed to pray about it, and after five sleepless nights, James felt it was indeed God's will that he minister on television.

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1: In 1971, the television program called Get Together began locally in Dallas, Texas. 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
2: Hand in the hand of the man who still waters.
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0: other guests would join in from week to week to lift their voices in song. Betty would make rare appearances in those days and bring the children along. James would present a challenging word to Christians and the rest of its viewers who needed Christ in their lives. Soon, the message of salvation was being heard across the country as the television outreach quickly expanded to 96 markets.
1: And now, James Robison presents Attack on the Family. Tonight,
0: dramatic primetime specials were developed after the weekly program expanded. Of the five specials aired, Attack on the Family and Wake Up America received highest awards for quality programming from the national religious broadcasters. These primetime specials were responsible for over 400,000 responses by phone and letter, seeking spiritual help and trusting Christ as Savior.

0: that challenge was born the Freedom Rally held in Dallas. 12,000 people of every denomination packed the convention center to express their moral convictions publicly. Freedom of speech, the right to preach, became the rally's cry.
1: And while we remain standing for this moment, in the heart of the apocalypse, the sainted Apostle John sees an angel flying through the midst of the heavens, having the everlasting gospel to preach. If the wings of that angel are clipped and he can no longer fly, then Lord God, give the message to James Robinson and he will proclaim it to the ends of the earth. This is James Robinson.
2: That was the voice of the late W.A. Criswell, the longtime pastor of First Baptist Church in Dallas.
3: I want to tell you how to lose freedom, and I'm going to talk to you about what freedom really is. Ye shall know the truth, and the truth shall make you free. Freedom is truth. Truth is the Word of God. Truth is the Bible. Truth is Jesus Christ. Apart from God's truth, God's word, there is no freedom. A departure from God and His word is the first catastrophic step to destruction. It matters not how often you say, I believe in God. It matters what you say daily with your life. For your life is a letter written in the fleshly tables of men's hearts. And your life must say, with every vibrant act, I adore Him. I worship Him. I love Him. I believe in Him. I honor Him. And I glorify Him. For He is my God.
0: The 1980s and 90s would see several changes to the name of James Robison's television programming. But at its core, the message remained the same: to share the good news of Jesus Christ with a lost and hurting world. At same time, James and Betty embraced reaching out not only to the spiritually lost, but also to those physically perishing as well. This desire to share the message of life and life more abundantly was soon reflected by the program's title change in 1992 to Life Today.
4: I am so glad you joined us.
0: 3 years later, the decision was made to develop a talk show format. And this time, Betty Robison would help host the show by James' side. As Life's television outreach began its journey into the 21st century, the program continued to grow in its outreach, becoming a huge success. James and Betty would interview guests with life-changing stories, as well as testimonies of well-known personalities.
5: There are

0: But the truth of the matter is, love comes from a higher calling than government. I think it ought to be the prayer of the 21st century to remind us how blessed we are, but to remember to help others. I do believe God has a calling for people. I believe much of what goes on in my life is beyond my control. And I ask for guidance and prayer personally as well.
1: The impact the Life Today program has made has been recognized by the National Religious Broadcasters on multiple occasions for its outstanding contributions to Christian TV.
2: So that's when I became funny.

0: minister life and hope to its viewers, extending blessings not only to them, their friends, and family, but opportunities to bless others in need around the world. So no matter if you enjoy Life Today for its inspirational interviews with insightful, informative, and uplifting guests, or simply find joy in helping others, James, Betty, and the Outreaches of Life are blessed that you are part of the Life Today family.
1: The unlikeliest of stories, but man, that's what God does when we give our lives to Him. And I know many of you are wondering, well, what now? Well, you know what? God started, it doesn't

0: doesn't end with any one person. And what God started through my father, as well as my mother, it doesn't end with any one man. It continues. You know what God put on my parents' heart many years ago, and it's on my heart, it's on the heart of all the staff here, and I know so many of you that have supported the outreaches of life over the years. It will continue. I believe in the biblical principle of multiplication. I believe the ministry and the missions of Life Outreach will multiply. We will build on what my father started. But I want to take you back just for a minute so you can see how some of this began, so that hopefully you will catch the vision that we have here to continue this work of sharing God's love in word and in deed.
1: God, and give him your life tonight. Would you do it? Only way to God's through Jesus.
2: It was the 1980s, and James was right where God had called him.
1: Would you come and say, I'm going to leave here and let God be first in my life? I hope you will. Let's bow our heads together.
2: Preaching the gospel so that lives could be changed forever. But God had plans that would transform James' life when he and Betty met another evangelist, a South African named Peter Pretorius. Peter showed them the immense suffering people in Mozambique were going through because of the civil war.
3: You see the thinness of his hair and the color of his hair? That's a sure sign that he suffered much malnutrition.
2: James knew he would never stop ministering the word of God to the poor in spirit. But now he would do everything he could to help those who were physically perishing. Thus, mission feeding was birthed between James and Peter. And in time, as faithful supporters began to help feeding efforts expanded into war-torn Angola, the challenge that lay ahead for the mission feeding program was trying to keep up with the need in crisis areas where food shortages were critical. Children under the age of 5 were dying at an alarming rate due to the ravages of a silent killer known as malnutrition.
1: I have never seen so many children buried in one small place. More than 1,000 bodies here around me right now. And I'm praying, dear God, please, please stop this. I just kneel right here and there's a fruit jar. And there is the little child's picture in that jar. Somebody's baby. Dear God, help us to save these children.
2: By the grace of God, and with the support of faithful partners of Life Outreach International, food factories were built in Mozambique and Angola and began turning out a vitamin-enriched soup mix. A fleet of trucks now deliver the processed food mix into remote villages. This has allowed the mission feeding program to expand into other areas, including South Africa and South Sudan. Currently, over 350,000 children receive a daily bowl of this soup mix through both the school feeding and crisis feeding programs. This bowl of food not only has helped stop the death cycle in hundreds of villages, but it provides an incentive for the children to remain in school.
1: They want a future. They want to go to school. They walk a long way. They're trying to learn. And I don't know anyone that would look in these faces and not say, well, let me help those children that obviously want a future.
2: The mission feeding program that started over 30 years ago, helping families in war-torn villages, has literally saved over 18 million lives, according to government sources. The challenge now is to maintain the partnership, which will allow us to continue turning out the soup mix for the school feeding program, and for meeting crises like the prolonged drought in Angola and the devastating floods in South Sudan. Together, we can ensure that lives will be saved and that children will have the opportunity to fulfill their God-given potential.
0: As you can see, there is a lot of work still to be done. In fact, since that piece was produced a few years ago, they're telling us now that it's around 22 million lives that have been saved. The point is that the work that my father began will continue. The work that many of you have supported over the years will continue. God's love will continue to be poured out on those who really need to feel it the most. So I hope you will continue to stand. By the way, my mother wants you to know that she appreciates every single one of you. As you can imagine, she is going through some heavy grief right now. But I told her, I want to go speak to our viewers and honor my father, her husband. And so we're doing that today. If you'd like to join us in honoring him, we do have a website set up because so many people have asked. It's jamesrobison.org. And you can go there. Some of you have asked about memorial gifts, and that's not my purpose here, but there is information there if you're looking for something to do. My heart is you want to honor him, continue the work that he has supported through the mission outreaches, now through water wells, through rescuing children from sex trafficking, giving away shoes at Christmas, and so many other wonderful outreaches. My father's heart was to reach people with the love of Christ. He preached it. He did it. And it will continue. By the way, you may see some programs upcoming with my father on it due to the sort of the programming distribution and program selection. We will be airing a few of those. We know he would want you to see it because they're programs that show his concern for you, the viewer. So understand that as you see those. We hope you'll stand with us as we continue this journey of significance together. I'm going to miss my father. I know you will too. But he's with his heavenly Father. And it's going to be all right. We'll see you again next time.
4: All right. Wonderful tribute to James Robison. Well, my time is just about gone. I was giving tribute to four great ministers that have died in the last 4 weeks. Marilyn Hickey, Joni Lamb, and James Robison. I was going to give tribute to a fourth one that died 3 days after James Robison. That's Robert Woodson, who died on the 19th of May, which was just a few days ago. When was that? Tuesday? And he was a powerful preacher. He was an American civil rights activist, community development leader and author, founder and president of Woodson Center, which is an organization that supports neighborhood-based initiatives to revitalize low-income communities. He was strong in his belief in self-reliance over government intervention to address racism and poverty and lower crime rates. He was known for his viewpoints and served as an advisor to Presidents Reagan and George H.W. Bush, and was also a counselor to other people, such as Jack Kemp and U.S. Speaker of the House for a time being, Paul Ryan. I have a little message from him to share, which I'll probably share in Monday morning's morning program, because he's certainly deserving of tribute also. And so we thank God for all these people and what they did when they were here. And the mantle was not laid down when they died. That's one of the main things I got from this program today. Don't lay the mantle down. Well, I didn't get all of the days of prayer recordings shared with you that I wanted to share. I'm going to share one more, though, before the time's completely gone.
5: Greg Laurie here from the great state of California. And I want to pray for our nation and also for our president. Let's pray together. Father, you've given us an amazing promise in 2 Chronicles 7:14, where you say, if my people, which are called by my name, will humble themselves and pray and seek my face and turn from their wicked ways, I will hear from heaven and forgive their sin and heal their land. Lord, would you heal our land? Help us to humble ourselves. Help us to pray and seek your face and turn from our wicked ways. Lord, we need a spiritual awakening. We can't think of any other hope apart from that. for America as we celebrate 250 years as a nation. And Lord, we do pray for our president. Lord, as you know, there have been 3 assassination attempts against President Donald Trump. Thank you for preserving him. And we pray that you will continue to protect him. Give him wisdom. Give him guidance. Surround him with godly people who will help him. You tell us in scripture, when the righteous rule, the people will rejoice. You also tell us, happy is the nation whose God is the Lord. So Lord, we're praying for a blessing, protection, and wisdom for our president, and your blessing on our nation. As we often sing, we now pray, God bless America.
4: Amen. By the way, LaDonna said she heard Bob Woodson speak many times on Newsmax programs. We'll get to hear something from his recordings on Monday's program, but it's a little past the noon hour right now. So I'm going to have to shut it down for now and move on to other things here. That was a prayer, by the way, from the 50 prayers that will have been prayed when we get to the 4th of July. There's one new one every day that's posted on Facebook or also on the website onenationundergod.com. This is an endeavor of Franklin Graham. And I think it's a wonderful thing, and I believe it's going to be part of what gets an intervention that secures an intervention of God and all of the awful things that are going on because of the left in our country. Well, I do have to stop talking so we can move on to the next program. Looks like Truth and Liberty has been restored with a new host, and that's what we were hoping for when Richard Harris made his final appearance on that program recently. And so we're thankful to get it back. We had a week without it, and now it's back for today. Thank God for that. This is KJRT Amarillo, KPDR Wheeler, KVED Vernon Altus, KIJN FM Farwell Clovis, KOGW Hartley Dalhart, KPCV Portales, KJDR Guyman, Oklahoma, and KWAS Borger.
6: Hi, and welcome to Truth and Liberty. I'm Janet Porter, back with you again today, and what a privilege it is to be back. But it's sad in a way as well, because our good friend Richard Harris has moved on to defend our civil liberties, but I just wanted to take a moment and just to thank him. What an outstanding American. This is a guy that's not only a great strategist, he's smart, he's articulate, but my favorite thing about Richard Harris is the level of faith that he has. I don't know if he's ever told it on the air. I've not heard him, but the story I make him tell over and over again when I see he and Donna is the story of his son. His son who, after a vaccination, I believe it was, had severe autism. Severe, like couldn't be held without crying, couldn't interact. There was no smiling, nothing. And he took God at his word and he prayed. And he prayed on his lunch hour. And he went in the closet and he prayed. And he declared the verses and he held to them. And one day he saw his baby smile. And his wife Donna didn't see it that day. And he just held firm and he said, God, that's the start. We're going to take that cloud the size of the man's hand. And the next day, she saw him smile too. And I met that little boy who is now a preteen, I believe. Just an incredible gift and completely well. They can't keep up with him in homeschool. He's just really, really smart, interactive, and completely and totally healed. And so I just want to encourage you today, no matter what situation you're looking at, God is greater. And I want to thank Richard Harris not only for his incredible work in the foundation of Truth and Liberty, but for just being an inspiration of faith and and putting your faith to action, as it turns out. So you can be a part of putting your faith to action in Truth and Liberty. Truthandliberty.net, it is good soil. I'll tell you why. Andrew Womack is just one of the great Bible teachers. Yeah, you hear a lot of sermons and you're like, yeah, I've heard that, know that. Every time I listen to Andrew Womack, I learn something new. And the bar is raised to a level of faith of the dead being raised, as you've heard the stories. But there's a way you can get plugged in and be a part of being involved in being salt and light in a dark and decaying culture. And the book is Biblical Worldview Foundational Booklet. It's a Biblical Worldview Foundation Booklet. I think it's how, if I've got the title right. But it's all there at Truth and Liberty. It's being offered to you for a free gift as just participating in this program today. And I hope that you also become a member. It's good soil. This is good soil so that we can advance the kingdom of God in our country and beyond. And so without further ado, I want to introduce a very special guest. He's become a friend over the years. He is not well known maybe by this audience, but he's well known around the world. His name is Pastor Ramiro Pena. He is the founder and the senior pastor of Christ the King Church. And he's also got a television ministry. He's on God TV. He's in all 50 states and 200 countries. And I'm just very grateful to call you my friend. And welcome to Truth and Liberty, Pastor Pena.
7: Thank you, Jan. It's a privilege to be with you and this audience today.
6: I'm going to make you tell something you just told us off air, because I think it's entertaining. I was also on with Anderson Cooper, but when you were on with him one day in an interview, he couldn't say the name of your church, huh? Tell us that. Tell us about that.
7: It is a funny story. I had begun engaging with the 2016 Trump campaign in a variety of ways. And so there are a lot of fireworks in those days, a lot of things going on. And so they wanted to interview me. And so I was declining lots of because of just the immigration issue. And anyway, so I was asked to come on. So I did. And they put me up against Anna Navarro, who's now famous with a daytime program. And in the intro, he called out my name, pastor of he could not get the words out and say, Christ be King. And so I finally let him squirm. And then I finally just declared, Christ the King. He says, oh, yeah. And so it's just an interesting, could it be any other words? I don't know that he might struggle with. Anybody can get tongue-tied on television. But, you know, he's a pro doing live television every day. And he could not say those three words for whatever reason.
6: You know, there's a story that I want to get to when we were sitting around the Rick Joyner's roundtable about how it is you became an advisor to President Trump. But we can't, I just can't get away from the fact of what just happened again. Another attack against his life. And we see the hate that's being spewed. And they're all saying, oh, well, you know, we'll take 5 minutes off. And then they all say, well, we need to have calm and nonviolence on both sides. But the bullets, to me, seems they're flying all one way. I mean, if you look at the list, it's everything from Charlie Kirk, of course, to when they tried to assassinate Justice Kavanaugh, Steve Scalise, who spent a very long time in the hospital recovering from the bullet wounds. I've lost count. This is three times that are public that the assassination attempt against President Trump, but I know there's been many more. I don't know if you can confirm that or if you can't confirm that, but I know he's in constant danger.
7: Yeah, there are threats. And well, I'll say this much, that our men and women in law enforcement, Secret Service, and our FBI and so forth are phenomenal, and they stop things in their tracks on a regular basis that protect the public and the safety, and certainly the White House, and not all of those things that they're able to thwart are made public. I can say that much.
6: Yeah. In addition, of course, Senator Rand Paul, he had his ribs cracked. BLM and the Antifa groups burned down city blocks. You've had the Teslas burning, the healthcare CEO, so many things we've seen. And we're going to talk on another program about the SPLC, the Southern Poverty Law Center, that was funding the hate groups that they say they're there to fight. And that led to the shooting at Family Research Council just a few years back. But the bullets that are happening, it's now commonplace. commonplace. It's now, if you read what Cole Allen said in his manifesto, it reads like the talking points from the left. It reads like what you see on CNN and all of the podcasts that are just waiting and anticipating the death of this president. It is appalling, including the late night talk show Jimmy Kimmel. I didn't want to play his quote. I struggled with that. I said, you know what? I don't want to give any more airtime to the cursing that's going on against our president.
7: Right.
6: We have seen the clip, how he said, oh, Melania's beautiful. She's got the glow of an expectant widow. I instead chose to play the clip of the White House spokesperson, Carolyn Leavitt, who is about to give birth any day now. But she stayed on because this is so important. And this is what she had to say.
8: For example, as the First Lady of the United States pointed out this morning, just 2 days prior to the shooting, ABC's late night host Jimmy Kimmel disgustingly called First Lady Melania Trump an expectant widow. Who in their right minds says a wife would be glowing over the potential murder of her beloved husband? And having experienced what I did with the First Lady on Saturday night, I can tell you that she was anything but that. This kind of rhetoric about the president, the first lady, and his supporters is completely deranged, and it's unbelievable that the American people are consuming it night after night after night. As President Trump said on Saturday night at this podium, we as Americans must recommit ourselves to resolving our differences peacefully and uniting around the shared values that make our country great. The deranged lies and smears against the president, his family, his supporters have led crazy people to believe crazy things, and they are inspired to commit violence because of those words. It has to stop.
6: Yeah, it needs to stop. It absolutely needs to stop. And I guess let's start right now with how to stop it. Pastor, there is nothing more powerful that we can do, I don't think, right now than to pray. And I was hoping you could lead us in a prayer for our president to break the curses off of him and to pray for his protection, if you would.
7: Sure. Let's all agree together in prayer. Father, in the name of Jesus, we come to you believing, Lord, that you hear us when we cry to you. We come in the authority of our Lord Jesus. And so we lift up our president to you right now and ask God that you would pour out your Holy Spirit over him, that you'd send your holy angels to surround him as with a protective hedge. And we plead the covering of the blood of Jesus over him, over the White House, over all the staff. And in the name of Jesus, we stand against every spirit of violence that would come against all of our leaders, any leaders, both sides of the aisle. We bind in the name of Jesus a spirit of violence that is trying to destroy this nation. And we stand against it and declare victory over it in Jesus' holy name. Amen.
6: And I also pray, God, that you would break every curse, every hex, every spell, every incantation, every evil prayer, every evil word that has been spoken over this man. And instead we speak life and we release life over him. We thank you for the fact that you give your angels charge over him, his family, the cabinet, our leaders, and those members of law enforcement. And we thank you in advance for seeing a breakthrough, not only of safety, of protection, of a calm in this country, but also of your counsel, of your godly counsel coming to this man in Jesus' name.
7: Yes, Lord. Amen.
6: All right, let's get to the basis. Lance Wall now is a friend of this ministry. I had him on the program. We were a little bit at odds. We ended up getting into an arm wrestling debate about pro-life matters. Just for reference, I was more pro-life. of course, going for the heartbeat bill. But Lance is a good friend, and he was on the round. He is on the round table, and he made a prophetic. He gave a prophetic word to you. When was that? That happened. 2015 was it?
7: 16, actually. 16? 2016, mm-hmm. The primaries were in full throttle, February 2016. So all 17 candidates in the Republican Party were in play and debating. And as often is done around that round table of leaders, prophets will introduce each other in various ways. And we were asked to ask God to highlight someone for us and ask God to tell us who they are and then tell everybody else, what does God say about this person? And so I prayed and prophesied over Lance, and then and I just met him. And so this was 10 years ago. And then he looked at me and he said, you know, Donald Trump is going to win the Republican nomination. And and he's going to win the White House. And you're going to be intimately involved with him and pray with him and advise him. And I thought, are you crazy? I mean, I really wasn't paying that much attention. I was traveling a lot. And I just thought, that's, you know, so far away. I have no traffic pattern in common with Donald Trump in New York. And I wrestled all night with the Lord. I was very unsettled by that word. And, you know, I'd been ministering to world leaders since the year 2000, where it really began. That calling began for me and all over the world. And so it not that it was foreign to me, but I was just seemed foreign to Donald Trump at that time and what I knew of him. So I wrestled all night. In the morning, I had to repent to Lance and say, Lance, I'm sorry, you're not crazy. This is the Lord. I don't understand it, but we'll see. I will pray into it. 2 weeks later, I get a call to come to Trump Tower in New York, and a staff member said, we're looking for Hispanic leaders that had a large audience. I'm reading into what they were saying a little bit, but I said, why are you calling me? And well, you hit, your name popped on every search we did, looking for leaders that might line up and in agreement with the outlook of the Trump campaign. So I met him. I was asked to pray. I prayed, and he and I just hit it off and began dialoguing immediately after that. And so the prophetic word of the Lord came and prayed into it, and which is what we're supposed to do with prophetic words. We're supposed to war with the prophetic utterances spoken over us, according to 1 Timothy 1:18. And fight with those words. It's the admonition Paul gave to Timothy. And as I did that, the doors opened, and I've been walking with him these last 10 years.
6: You know, I would say I've been involved in politics for a long time, and there's one fatal flaw that I see in Christian leaders is they give up the influence for access, and you don't have that. You speak truth to power. You've spoken to him, and he respects you, and it is just really wonderful to see, because I pray every day for President Trump, and I pray for godly counselors to be in his inner circle, and I'm just really thrilled you're one of them. In fact, I'm sorry the hats didn't come yet. I ordered hats. It's a hat that I'm hoping you'll have the opportunity on May 17th to give to President Trump. It's a red hat, and it says, Make America Born Again, and they're in
7: Love
6: the mail.
7: It.
6: They're out on the way, so I'm going to get those to you, and I'm going to be there on May 17th. Let's talk about that for a minute. We've got the President of the United States rededicating America to God. What a great moment in history this is, and I know I'm going to be there. You are as well. Tell us about that event.
7: Well, it's extraordinary, and anybody can find that information. Rededicate 250. Go to the White House website. Lots of information is available. In fact, the day before, on Saturday, on the National Mall, there's free, open to the public, an event from 4 to 8 p.m. on Saturday, the 16th, prayer and worship going on. So that's going to be a great. If you're going to be there for the weekend, just get there and labor and intercede. And then on the 17th, I will, with a few other pastors, attend a breakfast with him. And I'm not sure how large that little crowd is, but then we'll go to the event. And we'll learn more as we get closer, some of the finer minutiae, the details. But it's an extraordinary thing for the leader of a nation to rededicate the nation to the Lord, or dedicate the nation to the Lord. So just very quickly, you know, in the Old Testament, whenever there's a king that's serving the Lord, the nation went well. When there was a king that didn't, the nation went down, even though there were a lot of anointed leaders in the land, prophets and so forth. If the king was unjust, the nation suffered. And so here we have a leader, not a king, but the leader declaring things. There is a spiritual authority on the head of state that impacts the nation, whether it's for evil or for good. And here, despite whatever differences people may have in the body of Christ about Donald Trump, this is a bedrock truth. When he declares we're rededicating our nation to God. That has spiritual import. It has a spiritual impact. It's important. And I think we all need to be in agreement for this rededication. And on a personal note, May 17th is me and my wife, our 40th wedding anniversary. So there's just something prophetic about us. Personally, we want to declare in our celebration of our 40th year of covenant together, a rededication of the covenant between the U.S. and God. So we're privileged to be a part.
6: Well, that credit goes to your wife, who insisted on spending your anniversary there. And I think that's a really
7: cool thing. Right. I think I've told you the story when I asked her, okay, what do you want to do? And we were planning some things, and when the president came out with this for May 17th, she says, I'm going to D.C. and pray for our country. So I said, yes, ma'am, we're going.
6: That's it. It reminds me of my 10th anniversary. We were lobbying in Washington for the heartbeat bill, for the federal heartbeat bill. We had a big table of, I don't know, 15 people or so. And we just, you know, this is our 10th anniversary. What better way to spend it than working to protect life? This is an incredible opportunity, a moment in history, 250 years, where we are one nation under God, and we're going to dedicate America to God once again. And no wonder the enemy's so upset. No wonder there's so many attacks against this man, and he's not happy, but God is greater. I saw you've seen the memes of the Secret Service, which are enormous angels that surround this president, and I know that he's got a lot of prayer. I just want to encourage you to keep praying for this man, because he's not one to really give up those public appearances. In fact, he wanted to go back to the White House Correspondents' right. Dinner and finish right. his speech. He's an amazing man. I'm just really, really grateful that we get to live in this moment in history when President Trump is taking such a strong stand for God. You know, one of the things that we look at about what do we do in light of all of the problems. You know, I'm tired of reacting and responding and defending a shrinking piece of real estate. I spent all night looking at all the different news stories and all this being said and every problem that we face, but there is an answer. And when we're talking off air, I want to have you share this about the power and authority. So much so, we don't have a form of godliness and deny the power that is in the resurrected Christ. But even President Trump picked you out of a crowd and says, this guy's got the power. Is that how he said it?
7: Yes, that's exactly what he said. I had we'd had a big event at Doral, at his property, Trump Doral. And it was I think the specific title was Latinos for Trump Summit, something to that effect. So I was on the panel, and I was asked to pray for him, and I believe God touched him. Something supernatural was happening as I prayed for him, and that prayer went viral, and from Forbes to C-SPAN and any number of agencies, and TikTok, people were putting on TikTok, and it, you know, millions and millions of views. You know, there was an anointing on that time and on the prayers we were declaring as I was able to pray for him. Afterward, at lunch, we're in the restaurant there and at on the property, and he gets up to leave. And the whole restaurant stands up, of course, and he comes over to our table. He picked up the tab for my table and the folks I was with, and somebody's yelling at him, and he puts his hand up like a policeman and says, stop. Hey, you good, but this guy right here has the power. And he says that in front of everybody there, because I believe what had just happened is he did get touched by the power of God as I was praying, as the group was praying, as I voiced the prayer. And then he doubled down. People were yelling. He puts them to stop, and then he points at me again and just acknowledged that, because he has a gift of discernment. It's real. And he picks up on those believers, those leaders that come around him that have the anointing of God's Holy Spirit. He doesn't use that word. I've heard him tell Paula White, and Paula White's repeated the story. He'll point at somebody and tell her, hey, that guy's got that thing, or that person over there, that or that lady, They have that thing that you have, that same thing. And she looks at him and said, Mr. President, we call that the anointing. And so that's what he was doing. He's basically, I think, acknowledging the presence of God, the power of God. You know, we have nothing apart from the Lord Jesus. We can do nothing apart from him. But I think he has this gift of discernment, and he picks up on people who are walking in the supernatural power of God's Holy Spirit.
6: You know, beyond our borders, God is using you. You planted 14 churches, I think, at latest count, and you were used in a mighty way. I want to hear the story. It was Colombia, Venezuela. You've been involved in a lot of different interactions with world leaders, and even having that same opportunity to pray with them and let them experience the power of God. Tell us that. Tell us about that.
7: Well, since the year 2000, when the Lord gave me multiple times a prophetic word verbatim by various individuals, various states, total strangers, different countries, people had begin walking up to me and saying, God has called you to be an advisor to kings, presidents, heads of state, rulers, prime ministers, these titles, and you are his signet ring. Well, I just thought that was just the flavor of the month prophetic word. I was kind of new in the 90s to the work of the Spirit, the gifts of the Spirit. That's when I began embracing that, although I'd been a pastor for 14 years already. And I got that prophetic word over and over and over, and finally, I was cratering under the weight of it, and was resisting it. And finally, this is a profound word, I think, for somebody listening right now. I'm just going to share and impart this to you. I submitted it to a dear friend of mine, and that dear friend said, Ramiro, listen, to not embrace the word of the Lord over your life is the same as not embracing the Lord himself. And I had to repent, and because I was rejecting that word, and I certainly wasn't fighting with that word to come about or declaring it to come about. I was resisting it. And when it got put to me, to not embrace the word of the Lord over your life is the same as not embracing the Lord himself, I had to repent. And I did it with weeping. And I said, Lord, I don't understand this. This is for celebrity Christians, if you will. This is not something I'm ambitious for. And this is in the year 2000. And as soon as I did embrace it and began declaring the word and warring with that word, according to 1 Timothy 1:18, within 2 weeks, I was asked to pray for George W. Bush, who was running for president, and Vicente Fox, who had just won the presidency in Mexico. So, boom, it got loose. So I want to say to everybody here, in fact, Jenna, could I just pray this right now? Would that be all right?
6: Please. Yes.
7: So, Father, in the name of Jesus, anyone listening right now who's struggling to embrace a supernatural call on their lives, whatever it may be, I declare and release the grace to embrace what God is calling you to do. By God's grace, you can embrace it, and don't be afraid. I break fear off, and I declare you're going to begin walking in the calling of God according to the prophetic word of the Lord over your life. And I declare you have the grace to embrace whatever God's called you to do in Jesus' name. Amen.
6: Amen. I just want to interject. There's a lot of people that have, I think, what is false humility. They say, you know, God can't do something big through me. No, God is God, and he works through ordinary people to do the extraordinary. And why wouldn't we want a life that matters, a life that where we see the impossible Amen. Bow to the name of Jesus? That's the kind of life I want. We've got just a few minutes left, but you've had the opportunity to actually lead some of these leaders to the Lord. Do you want to tell any of those stories?
7: Sure. So, I can't tell every story, but I mean, all these are very, very private conversations, like the conversation with President Trump. These are very personal and trusted. And if you go blabbing about a lot of it, then you'll lose credibility. Can't be posting on social media about these encounters, things like that. Yes. However, one just happened in an extraordinary way. I'd been ministering a great deal to friends, people, individuals, leaders from Colombia. And I was there doing a pastor's conference when a delegation from Venezuela came over and asked me to come speak at a national gathering of pastors in Venezuela. And as you know, it's been a very, very dark place, both these nations. God gave me a vision through a dear friend of mine of revival fire sweeping the entire nation of Venezuela. And that revival fire being picked up like embers in a wildfire and hitting other spots. But these other spots were other nations. And so I agreed. A massive event was put together. I was the only speaker to come speak life into the nation. Pastors had just gotten out of jail since January 3rd, the removal of the head of that nation. And your audience, I'm sure, knows the story of that. And so there's an acting president. And when I went, Delcy Rodriguez asked for a private meeting. And so we met. And then when the staff all left, she and I had a personal dialogue, and I brought her a Bible with her name on it as a gift. And we got into the scripture, and I said, you know, we can settle this question right now. And she prayed, asking Jesus to forgive her of her sins, to come into her life, and to save her soul. And then she wanted to attend the event. Got very, very excited, and she got out there and dedicated Venezuela to God. And the roof came off the place when she did that. And so I let all 10,000-plus pastors extend their hands and pray for the acting president. And there was just a euphoria and a great move of God's Spirit, and thousands of healings took place. It's just an extraordinary event. And there's limit to what God can do, and I declare that everyone listening has unlimited supply of Holy Spirit and the authority to move God's kingdom forward in Jesus' name.
6: Amen. Hey, I'm Janet Porter, your guest host today, and I'm so happy to be here with a very special guest. His name is Pastor Ramiro Pena. I love saying the name of your church, Pastor. Christ the King, Waco, at the website ChristTheKingWaco.org. I know that right after this program, you're hopping on a plane to go to Germany, but before we were finishing things up, you were talking about Venezuela. I want to let you finish that, but before I do, I just want to remind people that TruthAndLiberty.net, you can pick up the Biblical Worldview booklet. It's a free gift, and you don't want to miss it. It's the worldview you want to have. It's what's going to give you the solid footing, the solid grounding that you need to maneuver as God would direct you in this pathway of life. It's the biblical worldview. It's the only worldview you want to have. And speaking of someone with a biblical worldview, Pastor Pena, you're telling us how you're taking that worldview not just to leaders in our country, to the president, but to other nations as well. Finish up, if you would, with what was going on in Venezuela.
7: Well, it's an extraordinary move of God that's begun, and people have been praying for decades, of course, but in this hour, we're seeing the heavens opening literally over Venezuela, and over 10,000 pastors gathered to pray, to worship, to be encouraged from all over the nation. And as I was able to minister to the acting president, we continue to dialogue and communicate and text and so forth. She got out there in front of over 10,000 pastors and dedicated Venezuela to God. And then all those extended their hands toward her as we prayed over her and over the nation, believing for a sweeping revival fire to come over the entire nation. And we believe it's happening. In fact, they're now planning a nationwide march for Jesus in August. So it's really an extraordinary move. They have tapped over 300 locations now, and they're going to proclaim the gospel and worship the Lord, pray for the nation. And I think all of this was, I don't want to say completely set in motion, but certainly a shift happened with the removal of the former head of state that was there, and he's now incarcerated. And just like we see in the book of Daniel, where Gabriel is saying to Daniel, look, I was sent the day you started praying, but I've been fighting, and the prince of Persia withheld me, was standing against me. And we see these principalities warring, and I believe that somehow that major force of evil, whatever it was diminished or displaced somewhat. Pastors were let out of jail, as well as other dissidents, and there's a revival fire that's been loosed on the nation, and I was just privileged to come down there and join in on the move of God that's already taking place.
6: Praise the Lord. You know, speaking of Persia, there's a movement of God in Iran as well right now, where people are coming out of the woodwork, and they're seeing not just Jesus in dreams, but they're giving their life to Christ.
7: It's happening, I mean, in an extraordinary way. We have been in touch with, we've supported in the past, the underground church there, and missionaries and people that have been doing things. And they've reported to us, even 10 years ago, that every time the gospel is presented in a clear way, 8 out of 10 Iranians that hear an anointed presentation of the gospel, 8 out of 10 accept Christ. You know, they attribute, at least this is a report we've gotten from the underground church, that the people attribute the lack of food, water, medicine to Islam and the Islamic leaders that have been ruling and running. And so when there's an alternative and there's life and there's hope and there's Jesus who died for them, not requesting the other way around. Our Lord came and died for us. And that message, that gospel message of eternal life in Jesus, really has been received well. And again, it's so oppressed, it's hidden, we don't have a lot of public data, but the underground church is really on fire in Venezuela. I mean, I'm sorry, in Iran right now.
6: You know, you mentioned Islam and the movement of the Sharia law. It's happening in Texas. It's moving, and certainly we saw King Charles coming to America to visit, and they've got a real problem on their hands, where they're throwing pastors in jail for speaking out against Islam, or even proclaiming John 3:16. We see what's happening in Nigeria. Christians are being murdered in front of their churches, pastors, their families, just slaughtered wholesale, and I don't know, maybe it's time to stop and pray again, because this is severe. And it seems there's a lot of people that are afraid of a, you know, an unkind look or being called intolerant, when we need to stand for the truth, no matter what it may bring.
7: Amen. Well, I'll pray right now. Is that okay?
6: Yeah. Please.
7: Well, Father, in the name of Jesus, we stand with the persecuted church around the world. And in the name of Jesus, Lord, you told us there'd be difficult times in the end times. And I know here in America, Lord, some of us just feel, you know, very immune to it. But Lord, we ask God that you would pour out your spirit in a fresh way over our brothers and sisters worldwide, especially in places like Nigeria, where there's just open persecution of the body of Christ. So we stand again against that spirit of violence that would come against your church. And we ask God that you'd send your angels to surround the persecuted church, whatever nation it's in. But especially right now, Lord, we focus on Iran, and we focus on France and England and all over Europe, Lord, in Nigeria and African nations, places where there's just such massive violence taking place, and where the looming threat is continuing to rise, Lord. We pray for wisdom and a supernatural boldness to come over the church, to rise up, declare the truth, and push back the forces of darkness and proclaim the truth that's in Jesus Christ and Him alone. Thank you, Lord. We pray these things in the mighty name of Jesus. Amen.
6: Amen. You know, there's a list in front of me of all of the problems that are facing America, right? And there's an answer. We talked about it in the beginning of the program, and I just wanted to get a little more clarity about, you talked about authority versus power, and how it is we use the authority that God's given us. A lot of us don't even know. We're not operating in this. We're in kindergarten, and we should be in a postgraduate level of using the authority that Jesus paid for us. Like the book Andrew Womack wrote, you've already got it. You know, it's he's paid for everything. We don't need to beg Jesus to die on the cross again for our sins or for our healing. He's given it to us. He's given it all to us. We just don't know how to apply it, how to grab it and use it. Tell us something about that, because I think that's really what we need to be doing. And I want to get to your God stories, and then I want to take a minute and dream with God about what could we do? What crazy, ridiculous, impossible thing could we ask for that we could see God do? So let's start with the getting to the basics. How do we utilize the authority that Christ gave us?
7: Well, first of all, in John 1:12, it's very clear. He says, to them who accepted, he gave the right to become children of God. Those who believed in his name, that means to trust and cling to receive. So having put faith in Christ, it says we have the right to become children of God. It really is the word for authority. It's not, it's not translated correctly. I mean, it needs to be read this way. To them, those who receive Christ, have been given the authority to be called children of God. And, and if you walk in the authority of your dad, for example, we didn't all have good dads on earth, but we have a phenomenal, all-loving Abba, Father, and the authority to become a child of the one true living God is extraordinary. That, in such a way that only when we get to heaven will we understand the depths of what that means. So we're given authority to become children of God. And so he says specifically, to get to this combating the force of evil phrase in Luke 10:19, he said, I give you authority over all the power of the enemy. You'll tread on scorpions and snakes, which are symbols of demons. He has given us authority. We have it. Okay. And so to begin to operate in it, we simply say, in the name of Jesus, I confess that I have authority to push back the forces of darkness. I have authority over my family. I have authority in the spiritual realm to become a child of God. And, many of your listeners are very familiar, but we could spend a long time talking about the authority of the believer. I'll just pause with that much right now. We've been given that authority by nature of being his children. We can walk in authority. I was ministered to a certain world leader who is very much a New Ager. I want to identify the person. And when I first met this person, he really began to manifest craziness and began talking about all the energies of the universe and all the powers that exist. And he couldn't look at me. His eyes are wandering off in space, and he's turned his whole body away from me. And I'm sitting right next to him. And this goes on and on and on. And I'm praying in the spirit, sitting up on the edge of the seat, just listening, nodding, in an understanding way. And I'm praying. And finally, he snaps to attention and looks at me and says, Pastor, say something. And I smiled, and I said, okay, there are lots of powers in the universe. And I looked right at him, and I said, but there's a great difference between power and authority. And all authority in heaven and earth has been given to Jesus. And in his name, every other power, every other name must bow. And I presented the gospel to him. And so that authority that's in Jesus lives in every believer that's listening right now. In his name, nothing is impossible. We can have unlimited supply of the Holy Spirit because we are sent just the way he was sent. John 3:34 says, he who is sent speaks the words of God, for he gives the Spirit without measure, without limit. Specifically, he's talking about Jesus. But then in John 17:18, John 20:21, Jesus says, we are sent exactly the way he was sent. So now we are the sent ones, and we can have unlimited supply of Holy Spirit in Jesus' name. So nothing would be impossible to us in Jesus' name.
6: You know, the way you described it off air was about, you know, we see what's going on in Iran. It's the air support that's demolishing the targets and the enemy. And then we just go in and we can take the ground. We can take what God has for us. And I just think there's too many people reacting and responding when we should be the ones setting the agenda. And speaking of which, I want to get to the place where what does it mean to dream with God? What in you, when you close your eyes at night, what's the dream that you're asking God for that is impossible? But as we see, with God, all things are possible. That's not only the state of Ohio motto. We know it's true because Jesus is the one that said it. I mean, I close my eyes and I envision a federal heartbeat bill and President Trump signing it. And I can see the national campaign we launched. Like, these kinds of things. What do you see in your dreams and your prayers to see God do the impossible? What does that look like?
7: Well, for me, I'll just be really blunt. I see worldwide harvest of souls. I think that's top of agenda, at least for me and my calling. What do we need to be doing, Lord, to usher in this harvest? You know, Jesus said the end of the age is the harvest. The harvest is the end of the age. And so we see the tares coming to full maturity, and the wheat is supposed to be coming to full maturity as well in the parable of the sower. And so it's easy for believers to get stuck in talking about, look how evil the tares are being. They're really coming to full maturity. And I say, let's focus and dream with God about the wheat, the body of Christ, the children of God, coming to full maturity in all they're supposed to walk in, all the authority they're supposed to walk in, to a complete new man walking in the fullness of Christ.

0: created, bringing these supernatural signs and wonders. That's what I think I dream with God about for the sake of the harvest. It's not just the signs. You know, you don't look for a place and just go stare at the sign. The sign's pointing to something. And the signs and wonders point to an everlasting, loving, forgiving God who wants to bring us into his family. And so when I dream big about the harvest of souls. That is what really, for me, when I'm dreaming, it's, okay, what do we do next? It's extraordinary for the sake of the harvest.
1: And the Great Awakening, many believe, has already begun. Do you agree with that?
0: Absolutely believe that. Okay. I think Western Europe and the U.S. will probably get hit last, but it's I believe it's absolutely coming, and is on display and coming to the West in a new way.
1: You know, when you mentioned that we're sons of God, that we have the authority, we also have an inheritance. We're heirs of Christ. We have everything we need to what Christ said to the disciples. We're going to make you fishers of men. We're supposed to be a part of that harvest, not just pastors like yourself. It's That's everyday right. Christians who've been given that ability. And I think we're going to see more, as you say, and even in Iran, what did you say? 8 out of 10 are receiving Christ?
0: 8 out of 10 is the report we were given. Yeah, they're in the underground churches, they're going about 8 out of 10 that hear a clear presentation of the gospel and have an opportunity to respond. They do so. And it's like pouring fresh water on the desert, that there's forgiveness, that there's hope, that there is security of eternity, that he loves us so much that he became a man and he came and lived a sinless life and died for us, took our place, as opposed to a structure that says, go and die for your God. Our God came and died for us. So it's a completely turned around. And we have those reports. I mean, it's just extraordinary what's already happening, I think, worldwide in this Great Awakening. It's going. It's just coming to the slowest, I think, to the West, I think, in Europe and the U.S.
1: You know what? I'm seeing it. Pastor, I don't know that I received that, because I'm praying it to come here full scale in America too, because I'm seeing early signs of it. Even members of my family who have been a little at odds, you know, there's been confrontation over the vaccine and whether the pro-life issue, and I have a family member who after the death of the murder of Charlie Kirk recognized, oh my goodness, there is a spiritual battle going on. There's something happening, and I don't want to be on the side that is shooting the bullets. I want to be on the side of God and the side of freedom. And as the T-shirt, in fact, I gave the freedom T-shirt at Christmas. This is a girl whose mother marched with the pink hats. You get an idea that God's arm is not too short to save. And we just declare we and our whole household shall be saved. It begins here in our sphere of influence. But I'm just so grateful that you're taking it to the world. You're going to Germany. What's going on in Germany?
0: Well, we have lots of friends and ministries we're supporting. I can't talk a whole lot about it, but we have a lot going on worldwide. And I agree with you. We are seeing raindrops that are falling here in America. There's no question about it. You know, there's a beginning of revival and awakening in America. It's just gushing in other nations. And because of my focus, I'm thrilled to be a part of some of that that's going on. Here in America, I was ministering in California recently, and I said, look, don't give up on California. Stop cursing California. You know, I believe that God can do an extraordinary thing in California. It's like giving up on Iran or giving up on Venezuela or Colombia or China or anywhere else. We keep declaring and warring, believing that the greatest days are still ahead for the church in America. And here in the USA, there is a outpouring that's on the way. It's begun, and we're believing it's just not as here as fast as I'd like to see it, like it's happened in other nations right now.
1: You know, it says in Revelation that the testimony of Jesus is the spirit of prophecy. And so when you say something, for example, when we passed the first heartbeat bill, it was way easier for the other states to get it going. And you know, you testified to what Jesus did in one state. We're seeing it elsewhere. Tell us some of the most remarkable

0: things you've seen God do. Give me the God stories. I want the testimony that that raises the bar of my faith. Give us some of those things that you've seen from the front line.
1: Yeah. So, for example, in Venezuela, we just most recent, right, just getting back from there, and I'm going back again soon. Cancers just falling off of people. Just as an extraordinary thing, that supernatural healings that are going on that are just inexplicable apart from the supernatural move of God. So, Jesus rebuked the wind. He rebuked the sea. He rebuked the fever on Peter's mother-in-law. He spoke to that fig tree. And I think he's calling us with the authority he's given us to rebuke sickness, to rebuke disease, to rebuke cancer, and to walk in that. And so we're seeing just extraordinary things happening like that. And I tell people on a regular basis, why not believe God for the most far out supernatural healings and outpourings and touches of God that you can imagine and speak to every situation. Okay. It is, and I finally, as my pastor heart comes out and I say, look, is that person going to be worse off because you speak to that sickness or disease? No, you're not going to harm them at all. So why not just go for it? So I'm constantly building people's faith and say, believe for the extraordinary. Believe for those things that are inexplicable apart from Almighty God intervening. And so we saw massive amounts of healings take place corporately in Venezuela just now. And then, so this is among pastors. And so now they're carriers. It is just spread throughout the nation. And it's like the faith quotient has just lifted a nationwide, and revival fires are just taking off. And again, I think it's going to be in fulfillment of that prophetic word that the entire nation will be covered in revival fire, in great awakening. And the Spirit of the Lord is sweeping over the nation, and it's hitting other nations, picking up like embers from a prairie fire, jumping a fire line or something like that. And it's just, I believe it's igniting in an extraordinary way right now.
0: You know, I have so many things I want to say right now. One of which is there's a prophetic word that Kim Clement gave a while back that the media will only say what God wants them to say. I'm praying that one in, because Amen. It seems to me that's what's ginning up all these would-be assassins. That's what's getting people divided and leading them down the pathway to death and destruction. You know, it's that, and the school system. And one of the things I love about Truth and Liberty is that they're allowing people to put their faith to action. Because a lot of times you hear all the things that are happening, and what can I do? I pray for the church in Nigeria, but I don't have a way to help them right now. I don't know how to do anything other than pray in those areas. And so I guess if you have some action steps, some courses of action, some things that we can do, there maybe they're prayer points of what can people do so that we can be a part of what God's doing in this third great awakening.
1: Amen. Well, I in every situation, in every challenge that's being faced, my default button is to immediately plead for the covering of the blood of Jesus, whether it's a family member or a government. The word says that we are brought near by the blood. Okay. They overcame Revelation 12 by, the blood of the Lamb and the word of their testimony, and did not love their lives even unto death. So I begin a first action step. I always ask for the covering, the application of the blood of Jesus that draws us near. It allows us to overcome. And so why that's so important, I remember Reinhard Bonnke used to always say, it's like soap. You can talk about it, believe in it, but it has to be applied to do any good. So we need to apply the blood of Jesus to an individual, to a circumstance, to a government, to an office, to a building, to a home, and believe like that blood was put over the doorpost at the initial Passover of that angel of death that went over. We want to apply the blood. And we mark our territory by doing that. So with every circumstance, with every conflict, with every situation, every person we're interceding for, apply the blood. And then I began...
0: I was just going to interject it. Reinhard Bonnke, someone said to him that religion is boring. He says, so is television if you don't plug in. That's it. We've got to be plugged into the source, because apart from him, we can do nothing. But the blood is the most powerful thing, and we can cover those we love with the blood of Jesus, those in government. And you were getting to your next point. I just wanted to interject my other favorite Reinhard Bonnke things I know about him. I read his big, thick book, and I love the man. I didn't get a chance to meet him personally, but what a man used mightily. He and Marilyn Hickey, who just recently passed away, just used so mightily in such adverse territory. They went into mosques. They went into you know, deep in the heart of Muslim countries in Africa, and God showed up, as you say, with signs and wonders, and people wanted to know about the God that can heal. So go on, give us your next point. I didn't mean to interrupt you.
1: No, that's good. I could keep talking about the blood, and you know, the Lord opened doors for us to pray and minister to over 70 pastors in eastern Ukraine that we brought to the border, and they slept for the first time without the signs of bomb sirens going off, the sound of that was going off. We were to plead the blood of Jesus over the borders. I did the same thing in Gaza, the entire borderline, pleading the blood of Jesus between the border of Gaza in Israel. But, you know, almost immediately, humbling yourself before the Lord and declaring and believing for his mercy to be extended. Okay. God's mercy must be called upon, I believe. He is a merciful God. Psalm 86, he is a good God and quick to forgive. But we need to humble ourselves and call on God, according to 2 Chronicles 7:14, for his mercy. We can ask God to be merciful toward these people who are so lost, so far away, every conflict, every government, and just say, Lord, have mercy. Don't hold our sin, their sin, against them. Have mercy upon them and open their heart. You know, Acts 16:14, Lord says that God opened Lydia's heart to respond to the things spoken by Paul. Well, in his mercy, he'll do that. You know, that person that seems to be so far from God, there's no hope, they're obstinate, there's zero indication that they could warm toward the Lord. Ask God to have mercy upon them after pleading the blood, and ask him to intervene and open their heart to respond.
0: Don't be afraid. And don't be afraid to open your mouth. We've been, you know, you saw the Great Awakening, the movie, The Awakening, phenomenal movie, by the way. They said, well, we're just going to wash the prisoners' feet. And they said, we're going to be the hands and feet of Jesus. And the statement was made, then who'll be the voice? We need to be a voice, and not be afraid to take the gospel to, beginning with our family and beyond to the nations. By the way, you mentioned 2 Chronicles 7:14. How wonderful it was to see President Trump read those words from the Oval Office during that time of reading through the Bible. What an incredible time to be alive. Pastor Pena, it is just such a great honor to be your friend. I pray a blessing on your trip to Germany and beyond. We're so glad you're here with us. Your church, Christ the King Church in Waco, ChristTheKingWaco.org. Is that the right site?
1: Yes, ChristTheKingWaco.org.
0: Awesome. 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And until next time, we'll see you as you put your faith to action and bring truth and liberty and expand the kingdom of God.

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4: Listen to him. He's going to be a great man someday.
5: Well, right now he's hungry and wants his dinner.
4: Yes, but he is going to be great. The greatest monarch the world has ever known.
5: I'll be satisfied if he turns out to be normal.
4: Oh, he'll be far above normal. I shall teach him the ways of the great. Someday the name Nebuchadnezzar shall be spoken on every lip.
5: Nebuchadnezzar? Such a big name for such a little fellow. He'll never live it down.
4: Nebuchadnezzar, know you not what the name Nebuchadnezzar means?
5: No, do tell me.
4: May the god Nabu protect the sun.
5: That's what it means?
4: That's what it means.
5: Well, I hope he does protect him from your ambitious plans for him.
4: Now, careful with your tongue, woman. I am the lad's father.
5: I am his mother.
4: I am his king.
5: Yes, your majesty.
4: He is the crown prince of Babylon, the future king of all the world.
5: Yes, your majesty. Anything else, your majesty?
4: Yes, yes. Give the infant his dinner. Feed him.
6: Hi, boys and girls. I'm Aunt Carol.
7: And I'm Uncle Dan. Welcome, everyone.
6: Today, we begin a 7-chapter series of Bible stories about the adventures of Daniel and his 3 friends.
7: And today's story sets the stage for what's to come.
6: It's about a great king who played a very important part in the lives of Daniel and his friends. This episode is entitled, The Charming Prince.
8: The baby Nebuchadnezzar grew into the boy Nebuchadnezzar.
4: Son?
9: Yes, father.
4: How old are you today?
9: 4, your majesty.
4: Who are you?
9: Crown prince of the great country of Babylon.
4: What will you someday be?
9: His majesty, monarch of all the earth.
4: You learn your lessons well, son. Son, how old are you today?
10: 12 years old, sir.
4: Who are you?
10: I am the crown prince of Babylon.
4: Who will you someday be?
10: Monarch of the earth, ruler of the universe.
4: What will you someday be?
10: Great.
4: Well spoken. Well spoken. And what makes people great?
10: A lot of things, your majesty.
4: Mainly?
10: Faithfulness to an ideal. Loyalty to a prefixed goal.
4: My son, you do learn your lessons well. And someday, when you are older, you will understand these things even better than you do now.

0: We are assembled to pay homage to the next king of Babylon. Today is my son's birthday. Today he becomes a man. Today he takes his rightful place among the princes and officers of my court. I, Nabopolassar, king of all Babylon, have spoken. It is my wish and my command that all within the hearing of my voice bow the knee before Nebuchadnezzar, crown prince of Babylon. Long live Nebuchadnezzar, prince of Babylon.
1: Long live crown prince Nebuchadnezzar.
2: Yes, Your Majesty.
0: Your education is now completed. You have been taught all that the wise men and teachers of Babylon know. The generals of my army have taught you all they know. You are now ready.
2: May it please His Majesty to listen to a brief word from his son.
0: Proceed, son. Proceed.
2: My education, Your Majesty, is not completed. Oh, my formal education, yes. But every day, every hour of life, I expect to learn new things. If the time should ever come when I should cease to learn, then I shall be useless. True, I have been taught all that the great leaders and teachers and wise men can teach me, but I will soon be teaching them.
0: Ah, you exceed my expectations, son.
2: Since infancy, you have instilled in me the desire to be a great monarch, and I shall be. You have pointed to Nimrod as an example of greatness.
0: Yes, he was great. Not only did he establish the first kingdom in this world, but he himself was a great king. People everywhere looked up to him, obeyed him.
2: Oh, yes, but why, Father? They obeyed him through fear. Fear! Nimrod was a hunter. He achieved greatness by ruthlessly ignoring the rights of others, by the forcing of his will upon others.
0: But, son, that is the way to achieve greatness.
2: Not altogether, my father. I shall go one step further than using force. I shall surround myself with wise men and experts. I shall consult them before making a decision. I shall seek their counsel so that I may make decisions which shall help to benefit all people. Thus shall I gain their respect and obedience.
0: Yes, yes, it has merit.
2: With wise counsel and masterful planning, I shall seek to build a great empire.
0: I have sired a genius. You will be even greater than my wildest dreams and ambitions could have hoped for.
3: And King Nabopolassar made his son, Prince Nebuchadnezzar, commander of a separate army. Then, 2 years later, in the spring of 605 B.C.
0: Son, I am getting old.
2: Oh, Father, you're good for many years yet.
0: No, no, my son, I am failing fast. Soon my time will come, and I am not too regretful that I must step aside and let you fill my shoes. Would only that I could live to see you achieve the full greatness that you shall achieve.
2: Oh, you'll be around for a long time yet, Father.
0: Well, be that as it may, we have a problem. Or rather, you do. I'm turning things over to you. And the problem is Egypt.
2: Yes, they've been getting stronger and bolder. I think it's time we showed them who is the stronger.
0: Well, how would you go about showing them if you had the say-so?
2: By force of arms.
0: Well, they have a strong army, too, you know.
2: Not as strong as ours, nor do they have as smart a general as we do.
0: We have a smart general?
2: Me. Amazed, Father?
0: Amazed. Amazed at what?
2: And that I am so egotistical.
0: Egotistical? Well, you have to be sure of yourself if you're going to succeed. And you are. I only wish I could be with you. But in the meantime, you are in charge of the army. Direct the warfare as you see best. And let us see what you can actually do besides talk.
2: I can defeat those Egyptians. Be sure of that.
0: I am.
2: I need your counsel, Nebuzaradan.
4: I'm at your service, Your Highness.
2: You have been the general of my father's force, have you not?
4: His Majesty has seen fit to give me that responsibility, Your Highness.
2: We are about to embark on a campaign.
4: Of course, Your Highness.
2: You know.
4: Well, I know that His Highness will not tolerate for long the Egyptian forces invading Babylonian territory.
2: Tell me, General Nebuzaradan, think you that we can defeat the Egyptians?
4: I am certain we can, Your Highness.
2: Then we shall proceed to do so without delay. Be ready to march early on the morrow, and inform your men that I, Crown Prince Nebuchadnezzar, am personally in charge of this campaign.
4: Yes, Your Highness.
2: Did you know that I was to be personally in charge of this campaign?
4: His Majesty, King Nabopolassar, is ill. He has implicit faith in you, his son, the Crown Prince, and has given you complete charge. I approve. With Your Highness' youth, talents, and ambitions, there's no limit to the achievements of the Babylonian army.
2: With your help and the cooperation of your men, General, your predictions just may come true. A fearless prince, a courageous general, a hard-fighting army. Woe unto any who dare get in our way. General Nebuzaradan, get your troops moving.
4: Yes, Your Highness. Bugler! Forward march!
2: Farewell to thee, fair Babylon. May thy glory and fame exceed thy beauty and richness. Get up, men. Let us be on our way to glory and the sweet taste of victory.

0: Yes, Your Highness.
1: Oh, is all going well?
2: Extremely well, Your Highness. The men are in high spirits and anxious to do battle with the enemy, sure of immediate victory.
1: And the enemy, have you located them?
2: Yes, Your Highness. They're in possession of Carcamis.
1: Ah, but we shall depossess them. Do they know that we are coming?
2: Our spies saw no evidence of such knowledge, sire.
1: Ah, then we have surprise on our side. How far yet to Carcamis?
2: A day's march, Your Highness. A long day's march.
1: I'll keep going for another hour or two. Then stop. Have the men lie down immediately and rest. We will leave before sunup in the morning. By forced marching, we should surprise the enemy around noon. Agreed?
2: Agreed, Your Highness.
1: So be it.
2: His Highness finds it hard to go to sleep?
1: Well, I am worried about the men. Are you sure they are well taken care of?
2: I personally saw to it, Your Highness. And if it pleases, Highness, may I voice an opinion?
1: It pleases me.
2: Perhaps His Highness has worried too much about the men. After all, Your Highness, it's... well, it's rather unusual, to say the least, for a crown prince to worry about his men. Such menial tasks should perhaps be left to subordinates.
1: My dear General, I care not what others do. Rather, I lean towards the unusual. For in the success of my men, I succeed. In their failure, I fail. My laurels will rest on the achievements of those about me. A task well done by an officer or a lowly servant shall have equal recognition and reward. Likewise, a task ill done shall be punished.
2: Men, even though it's not yet dawn, we will march double time, though quietly. We will surprise the enemy inside the city of Carchemish. For the gods and the son of the gods, Nebuchadnezzar, crown prince of Babylon, fight. Fight bravely. Give of your life's blood. Long live the prince!
3: Long live the prince!
4: General! General, the enemy escaped from the south gate. Dispatch some of your men there immediately.
5: Yes, sire.
4: Men of the tent, follow me!
2: Routed them, Your Highness. Our victory is complete.
1: Not complete, General.
2: We've destroyed Carchemish, Your Highness.
1: Yeah, but many of the men escaped and this minute are fleeing toward Egypt.
2: Oh, only a few, Your Highness.
1: Well, only a few is too many. We will pursue them. Wipe them out.
2: His Highness will engage in wanton killing?
1: This is war. Our duty is to destroy the enemy before he destroys us. If we let those few get safely back to Egypt, they will be part of another army that marches against us. They must be wiped out.
2: I bow to the superior judgment of my prince. Bugler, assemble the men. We march immediately. His Majesty, Pharaoh Necho of Egypt, can now weep and moan. His army is no more. To the last man, we've eliminated them. Long live Nebuchadnezzar, crown prince of Babylon.
1: Thank you, General. My first victory. But there will be more. Many, many more.
6: We'll get back to our story in just a moment. 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
7: Now let's get back to our story. The Charming Prince.
0: King Nabopolassar of Babylon became ill and sent his son, Crown Prince Nebuchadnezzar, to repel an invading army from Egypt. At Carchemish, Prince Nebuchadnezzar routed the Egyptian army and destroyed Carchemish. Following the few fleeing Egyptians, Nebuchadnezzar and his forces caught up with them at Hamath and utterly destroyed them.
1: My first victory, but there will be more, many, many more. General, reward the men. Give them time for refreshment and rest. Tomorrow we march again.
5: For Babylon home?
1: No, General. For more conquests, more battles, more victories. You inform the men that we march again tomorrow.
5: Yes, sir, but I... Well, they're curious as to where, Your Highness.
1: But you, are you not curious?
5: Yes, Your Highness, I am.
1: If you were in my shoes, if you had the choice, where would you march?
5: Home, Your Highness.
1: Yes, I suppose you would.
5: And so would most other people. Begging your pardon, Your Highness.
1: You're right, General, but I'm not most other people. I am Nebuchadnezzar. I have had the sweet taste of victory.
5: We march for Egypt?
1: We march for Egypt. Scarcely before Pharaoh Necho learns that his army has been destroyed, we shall pounce upon Egypt and wrench all of it from him. Egypt shall become part and parcel of Babylon. Soon there shall be but one nation, Babylon, but one king, Nebuchadnezzar. General.
5: Yes, Your Highness.
1: Your intelligence department, your spies, what do they report about the nation of Judah?
5: Well, sir, 3 years ago, Pharaoh Necho of Egypt invaded Jerusalem and carried the Judean king back to Egypt. Necho placed Jehoiakim on Judah's throne. Since then, Judah has paid a large tribute of money to Egypt.
1: Now, what about Jehoiakim himself?
5: He seems to be pro-Egyptian, as Necho probably would not have placed him on the puppet throne in Jerusalem. His own people, the Israelites, consider him a wicked king.
1: I'm sure you know what I have in mind. What do you think, General?
5: I think Judah would be an easy prey right now. It would take scarcely more than an overnight stop in Jerusalem on our way to Egypt to effect the surrender of Jehoiakim and his court.
1: Alter our course and draw a map of an inland route to Egypt through Jerusalem instead of along the sea.
5: I've already done so, Your Highness. Here is the map.
1: Your quick wit, foresight, and intelligence shall be rewarded, General.
5: Thank you, sire.
1: Is Jerusalem.
5: Surprised, Your Highness?
1: I had no idea it was so beautiful and impregnable. Steep precipices on three sides and... General, is that big building, the one in the center, is it the Israelite temple?
5: Yes, it is, Your Highness.
1: Beautiful. But we gain nothing standing here gazing. Gather your forces, General. We attack at sunup tomorrow morning.
5: Slowly, Your Highness.
1: General, hold our troops. The Israelites have ceased fighting, see?
5: Yes.
1: They wave the flag of surrender.
5: Yes, Your Highness.
8: Bugler, sound the halt!
1: Scribe, prepare my royal robes. We receive royal visitors in the person of Jehoiakim, king of Judah. General, your advice. Shall I drive a hard surrender, or shall I be lenient?
5: The occasion calls for leniency, mixed with sternness. Perhaps a stiff levy of money and goods, Your Highness.
1: Perhaps. A cheap payment for peace with Babylon, wouldn't you say, General?
5: I would say so, Your Highness.
9: His Majesty, King of Judah, wishes an audience with Nebuchadnezzar, illustrious Crown Prince of Babylon.
5: The victorious Crown Prince of Babylon accords audience to Jehoiakim, conquered King of Judah.
1: Come forward, Jehoiakim. I am Prince Nebuchadnezzar. State your desire.
10: O King, I am here to sue for peace.
1: Under what terms?
10: The victor dictates terms, Your Highness.
1: You have been paying a high tribute to Necho?
10: Yes, sire.
1: For 3 years?
10: Yes, sire.
1: You have been Nico's vassal for the 3 years.
10: I suppose so, yes, sire.
1: Necho took your own brother as a prisoner.
10: He was king at the time, yes, sire.
1: These are my terms. You will pay me tribute, the same amount you paid Egypt. I shall take with me as prisoners some members of the royal family. Scribe, Prepare a scroll for proper signature. Jehoiakim, while the scribe prepares the scroll, you will take me to your palace. There I shall look over your royal family and take those who please me.
10: Very well, Your Highness.
1: Will sit on the throne, Jehoiakim.
10: By all means, Your Highness, by all means.
1: Now, have the entire royal family parade before me, one at a time. The officers of your court, your ministers, princes, everyone, male and female.
10: Yes, Your Highness.
9: Enter one at a time.
10: This is my wife, the queen.
1: You would be a very unhappy king, a disgruntled vassal were you left without a queen. She remains here with you.
10: Thank you, Your Highness. This young lady...
1: Never mind introducing each one. Just let them pass before me. I shall indicate which ones are to go and the ones to remain. She stays here. He stays here. She goes. Here. Goes. Go. You. You step up here. Who are you?
8: A lady in waiting to Her Majesty, the Queen.
1: You're very beautiful. You would be a fine addition to my court. You go. He goes. Stays. Goes. Stays. Stays. You, all four of you, come up here in front of the throne. Yes, yes, you four. Now, beginning with you, what are your names?
11: Hananiah, Your Highness.
12: Mishael, sir.
13: Azariah.
14: Daniel, Your Highness.
1: Your positions in the court?
14: We are of royal blood, Your Highness.
1: You hold no official position in the Judean court?
14: We are students, Your Highness.
1: Ah, students. General, take special care of these four men. They will go to Babylon as my personal vassals.
15: Yes, sire.
1: When we get back to Babylon, call my attention to these four. I have something special in mind for them. And take them away. Next, you can remain here.

0: It's a wonderful day, a wonderful world.
1: Well, that it is, Your Highness.
0: How far are you to Egypt?
1: Let's see, 3-4 days march to the border, another 4 or 5 days to the capital.
0: A week, 10 days, and I shall conquer Egypt, extend the borders of Babylon to the far reaches of the fabulous Nile.
2: Your Majesty! Your Majesty!
0: Did I hear someone calling Your Majesty?
1: Yes, Your Highness, it came from back there.
2: Your Majesty! Your Majesty!
1: Someone on horseback. Where's the royal colors of Babylon?
2: Your Majesty!
1: That's Nebuchadnezzar.
0: The chief of my courtiers? I left him in Babylon. What is he doing here?
2: Your Majesty, I have...
0: The wilderness is no place for a courtier. Why did you leave Babylon?
2: I have an urgent message for His Majesty.
0: His Majesty? But I am not... My father... The king, is he?
2: Yes. Your father, the king, is dead. Long live the king!
0: General, call a halt.
3: Bugler, sound the halt!
0: General, have the trumpeters sound His Majesty the King's personal fanfare and make an announcement. I would have the men know that my father, the king, is dead.
4: Yes, Your Majesty.
5: Quickly, the electrifying news of King Nabopolassar's death spreads throughout the forces of Prince Nebuchadnezzar. Almost immediately, another announcement is made.
2: Long live the new king! King Nebuchadnezzar, son of the gods, ruler of all the earth! May he live forever!
0: It's hardly fitting, is it, to show joy at such a solemn event? The death of His Majesty the King.
2: I'm sorry, sire.
0: General, assign a squad of your youngest and most able men to accompany me back to Babylon. We leave immediately.
1: You're going to abandon the invasion of Egypt?
0: Temporarily, yes. I must get back to Babylon and secure my crown. I leave immediately by the short desert route. General, you will follow as quickly as possible. Take good care of the men and prisoners. Nebuchadnezzar, you will go with me.
2: Yes, Your Majesty.
0: Nebuchadnezzar.
2: No, Your Majesty. But surely His Majesty is.
0: I am used to this. You aren't. You are used to the soft life of a courtier. But you're young. You'll survive. There she is. Babylon, the city beautiful. I never quite recover from the thrill of approaching the city of Babylon. Look at her. The walls, the skyline. Impressive.
2: The most impressive sight in the civilized world, Your Majesty.
0: Ah, so it is. Yet I shall make it more impressive. Those walls, I shall build them taller and wider. The gates, they shall be larger and more beautiful. The Euphrates River that splits the city asunder, I shall use it as a beautifier. It shall be lined with stone edifices. Steps shall descend and ascend from its cool, refreshing waters. Tall, imposing buildings of stone and marble shall grace its sloping banks. A temple to the god Nabu, god of wisdom and eloquence. A royal palace, second to none. The name Babylon shall be spoken with reverence and awe by all peoples. But let us not tarry here. Let us go on into the city.
2: Bow the knee! His Majesty King Nebuchadnezzar!

0: Son.
1: I'm sorry, Mother, about Father.
0: He died with your name on his lips. He had great hopes for you, son.
1: I shall not disappoint him.
0: He was a great man, son.
1: That he was, Mother. And I shall always cherish his memory, his counsel.
0: But what's going to happen now, my son?
1: Happened? I shall officially become king. I shall continue to rule Babylon even as Father ruled it. I shall immediately call together the officers of the court and declare myself king of Babylon.
0: I'm very proud of you, my son.
1: My father, the king, is dead. It was his wish that I reign as sovereign of Babylon when he was gone. Is there any opposition to this? Are all agreed that the throne of Babylon is mine by right of inheritance?
2: Agreed! Agreed!
1: Is there any opposition to my right to rule Babylon by virtue of ability? In view of these things, I therefore declare myself King of Babylon. High Priest, I command you make immediate arrangements for my coronation.
3: Yes, my lord.
1: Scribe, send at once a proclamation of my coronation throughout the kingdom.
4: Yes, your majesty.
1: I am Nebuchadnezzar, son of the gods, king of Babylon, ruler of the earth. I have spoken. So shall it be.
2: Long live the king!
3: As high priest of the gods of Babylon, and by the authority vested in me, I place this crown of gold upon thy head, Nebuchadnezzar, son of the gods, receiver of nature's favors. Hence

0: And so it came about in the year 605 BC that the crown prince Nebuchadnezzar, son of Nabopolassar, became king of the fabulous land of Babylon.
1: This has been your Story Hour, building for a better tomorrow.
2: This is Aunt Carol.
3: And Uncle Dan saying,
2: Goodbye, everyone.

0: first Adam disobeyed God and sin entered the world. We cannot free ourselves from the bondage of sin. Our sinful nature prohibits us being in the presence of a righteous and holy God. To represent and rescue humanity, the Word of God, who is God, had to take the form of human flesh and enter our world as the second Adam. The second Adam, Jesus, is unique. God Himself is His Father. Jesus was born without sin because He was conceived by the Holy Spirit in the Virgin Mary rather than through human generation of the first Adam. He can represent us, for He is both Son of God and Son of Man. His perfect sinless nature allowed Him to pay the debt of sin for all mankind's disobedience. On the cross, where He willingly shed His blood for us and be God's atonement lamb, Jesus loves you.
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4: Oh, greetings, Miss Parker.
5: Camilla. What are you doing?
4: Doing?
5: You're just standing here in the middle of the park.
4: Oh, on the contrary. I'm not merely standing here. I am basking in the glory of an exquisite day. And it appears as if all of creation is enjoying it as much as I am. Behold, an American robin feeding her young. And a western meadowlark. If only I had my binoculars.
5: Okay. Well, I guess I'll see you later.
4: Oh, bye. A mourning dove. How sad the gentle cry of this beloved, peaceful bird. Sweet dove.
5: Eugene, I don't think it wants you to...
4: Yes, I hear your plaintive cry.
5: Wow! Wow! I've never seen a bird do that before. It's like it was aiming straight for your head.
4: That was extremely odd.
5: Look out! Here it comes again!
4: Well, there must be some... mistake! Doves are supposed to be peaceful. Miss Parker, take cover. I've never tried outrunning a bird before.
5: I guess nature was enjoying the day for different reasons than he was.
6: Hi, Camilla.
5: Hi, Susie.
6: What's Eugene doing in that bush?
5: Oh, he was being attacked by a dove.
6: That's weird.
5: So, who's this?
6: My new puppy.
5: He's yours? You got a puppy? Oh, he's so cute. What's his name?
6: He's Spats.
5: Hi, Spats. Aw, he's beautiful.
6: You should get one. The Flanagan family has a whole litter. They're giving them away to good families.
5: Really? Oh, I'd love to get a dog. I'll ask my parents.
6: Do you really think they'll let you have one?
5: Why not?
7: Why not? Where do I even begin to answer that question?
5: But
7: first and foremost, it's a bad idea.
5: Why? Lots of people have dogs.
7: Oh, that's right, Camilla. Lots of people have all kinds of pets. But you've obviously forgotten the Parker family history.
5: What history?
7: Let me recall it for you. But before I do, let's make sure the whole family is present for this. Matthew?
8: Yeah, Dad?
7: Come here, please. Olivia?
8: Yeah? Is it time for dinner?
7: No. Family meeting. Gather around. Ava, can you hear all right?
9: I'm good. Just let me get this out of the oven.
7: Sure. Okay, I'm reminding Camilla about pets. Olivia, you had that hamster. What was his name?
6: Oh, Mr. Cheeks.
7: Mr. Cheeks. And what happened to him?
10: Matthew killed him.
9: No. I did not.
6: Yes, you did. You hooked up a spinning wheel to power that reading lamp next to your bed.
2: It worked. I got an A on that for my science project.
6: Yeah, and Mr. Cheeks died from exhaustion.
2: That's not true. It's an urban legend.
6: Then how did he die?
2: He had a heart attack from all those little chocolate candies you kept feeding him.
6: Did not.
2: Too much cholesterol.
7: Okay, the point is, he died. Probably of unnatural causes.
2: Okay, so that's one case.
6: Yeah.
7: Oh, and who here remembers the goldfish?
10: Oh, thank you, Lester.
7: Dead within 6 weeks. Oh, and that frog.
6: Pickles, that wasn't my fault. Mom sat on him.
11: Well, what was he doing loose and on the kitchen chair?
2: You called us all for dinner. He thought he was part of the family.
11: Yeah. I am not taking blame for that frog.
7: Oh, no, this isn't about blame. The point is that this family and pets of any kind are a bad mix.
6: But those pets belong to everyone else. I'll take care of my pet.
2: Pet? What pet?
6: No. I want to get a puppy.
2: Oh. We're getting a puppy? Cool.
7: No, we are not getting a puppy.
6: What kind is it?
12: A Labrador.
6: No. Oh, they're so cute.
7: Okay, don't get yourself so worked up. We are not getting a dog.
6: But it's not fair.
11: I'm sorry, sweetie, but as your father just pointed out, we're a bad mix. I won't be responsible for the demise of another animal.
7: And I don't think you're old enough to take responsibility for a puppy.
6: Then how about this? If I can prove I'm responsible, can I get one?
7: Let's just drop it for now. Okay?
2: Okay.
6: For now.
2: Let's eat.
7: Oh my goodness.
2: Let's eat. Make sure you cut first.
6: Come on, Matthew. Wait till you see Susie's puppy.
2: All right, I'm coming. I don't think they're gonna go away if we're 5 minutes late.
6: Hurry! Wait. Did you hear that?
2: Yeah, it sounds like a baby bird.
6: Hey, look! It is a baby bird!
2: It must have fallen out of a nest. But what nest?
6: I don't see one. There isn't even a tree near here. You suppose he's an orphan?
2: I'm not sure. He looks too young to be learning to fly.
6: Well, we can't just leave him here. What are we going to do?
2: Beats me. We're closest to Wit's End. Mr. Whitaker will know what to do.
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15: Good morning.
6: Good morning. Eugene?
15: Yes, Miss Kendall?
6: What are you doing?
15: Doing about what?
6: You're wearing a football helmet.
15: Well observed.
6: Why?
15: To avoid the pain of being accosted by another bird.
6: Really?
15: Yes. I don't know what I've done to offend them, but they have been coming after me in full force.
6: One came after you yesterday.
15: On the way here, and another attacked me on the way home.
6: Really?
15: Another dove, to be specific.
6: Well, you should take that helmet off. You're going to scare the kids.
15: Hmm?
6: Hi, Matthew. Hi, Camilla. What are you two doing?
15: What's that noise?
6: Oh, we found a baby bird, and we don't know what to do with him.
15: It's not a dove, is it? Where's my helmet?
6: Well, calm down, Eugene. It's tiny, whatever it is. See?
15: Oh. It appears you have acquired an infant, Kyanakita cristata. Baby blue jay.
6: Hey, you shouldn't be touching the bird, right? Won't the mom reject it if it smells like a human?
2: That's what I said.
15: Actually, that's an unfounded legend.
2: That's what I thought.
15: Regardless, you should endeavor to return this bird to its nest at once, where it has the optimal chance for survival.
2: We don't know where its nest is.
6: The poor thing was lying on the sidewalk.
15: Oh, a nestling. That's unfortunate. Without anyone to take responsibility for this creature, it could die. Look. See the way he opens his mouth like that? It means he's probably... He bit me!
6: Well, there's another species of bird that doesn't like you, Eugene.
15: Yes.
2: Right?
6: Matthew, do you know what this means?
2: Eugene has to get rabies shots?
15: What? Birds can't carry rabies.
6: No, I'm talking about my prayer last night. If I show responsibility for taking care of something, maybe I can get a puppy.
2: But animals don't survive in our house, Camilla.
6: This one will. You'll see. So will Mom and Dad. I'll break the curse.
16: Curse? What curse?
2: It's a family thing.
6: Yeah. Let's go. I can't wait to show Mom and Dad.
11: Oh, hi, hun. How was work?
7: Long. I was in an endless meeting. Where are the kids?
11: Oh, Olivia's upstairs and...
5: Mom, Dad, we found a baby blue jay on the sidewalk and it was so small we couldn't find its nest. So I think God wants me to take care of it.
7: Oh. Wait, what?
5: And it bit Eugene and now he might have bird rabies, but I think he's just hungry.
11: Eugene's hungry?
5: So could we keep it?
7: Wait a minute.
12: Hey, what's going on?
5: We found a baby bird, see?
12: Oh, he's kind of cute. In a bald, disgusting sort of way.
7: Okay, I don't think it's a good idea to keep this bird. It really needs to be with its mother.
11: Yes.
5: But that's the problem. We can't find his mother or his nest.
12: And we couldn't just leave it to die on the sidewalk.
7: Well,
11: I'll call the rescue shelter. Maybe yes. They'll take
5: Yay.
11: It.
5: Yay! But Dad, why can't we keep it?
7: Camilla, we talked about this earlier.
5: But this is the answer to my prayer. Maybe this is God's way of teaching me.
7: But, sweetheart, you don't know anything about raising a baby bird.
5: I could learn. How hard could it be? Please, Dad? Oh, please, oh, please.
12: I'll help too, Dad.
5: I'll serve as an observer and advice giver.
7: Oh, thanks guys. Olivia.
11: Well, that was easy.
7: What happened?
11: I talked to the local shelter, and they said that no one takes baby birds.
5: See, Dad? He's gonna die if we don't do something.
7: But, Camilla, raising a bird is a lot of work, and you'll need to...
5: Okay,
7: listen, you'll have to learn what to feed him and how often. He'll need a nest of some sort.
5: We can make
7: and
5: one.
7: There's a point when he'll have to learn how to fly and then leave.
12: We can teach him.
5: Yeah.
7: That's all if he lives that long.
5: What? Dad!
7: I'm sorry, sweetheart, but I want you to be prepared for that possibility.
11: Mm-hmm.
7: Especially with this family's track record.
5: It won't happen. I'm going to break our pet curse.
7: We don't have a pet. Who said we're cursed?
5: Everybody.
11: Okay, just remember, you're taking on this responsibility, so no matter how difficult it gets, you have to see it through. You got it?
5: I got it. I promise.
11: Oh, I'll get it.
5: So what is he gonna eat?
7: Well, I don't know.
12: What do you think he likes?
17: Oh, buenos dias, Mrs. Parker.
11: Hi, Wooten.
17: I got your mail right here. This one package was just a little big for the mailbox.
11: Oh,
5: hey, maybe Wooten knows.
12: Yeah.
17: Well, I never did before, but there's a first time for everything. What is it?
5: About baby birds.
17: Whoa, you have one of those?
11: Come on in, Wooten.
17: Okay. Hey, how great is that? You know, I raised a baby bird once.
5: We needed help, and Wooten came to the door. Is this God or what?
17: Okay, I wouldn't go that
7: so
17: far.
7: Not so fast, not so fast.
12: You raised a bird, Wooten?
17: Oh, sure. When I lived in Alaska, he was a great horned owl named Dr. What.
7: Dr. What?
17: Yeah, exactly. Dr. Who would have been a better name, but I think it's trademarked.
5: If you know about baby birds, then maybe you can tell us what to feed them.
12: Yeah.
17: Oh, well, you know, I know baby owls like partially digested mice, which aren't too bad once you get past the fur. No, just kidding. I didn't actually eat any mice. I don't even know any. I'd say that your bird would probably appreciate something with a lot of protein like grubs or beetles.
5: Ew! I am not chewing beetles for any bird.
12: We could put them in the blender.
5: Ew!
11: No, you can't.
17: Yeah, she's probably right, but you could substitute those with ground beef or maybe dog food, which is kind of weird when you think about it. I mean, a bird eating dog food. But then again, I did have an Irish setter named Artichoke who used to eat bird seed. He was a bird dog.
7: Now that is funny.
17: It is, why?
5: Hey, Mom, can we go to the store and get some dog food?
11: We have ground beef. Let's just use that.
5: Thanks, Wooten.
17: Oh, sure, you guys, anytime. Hey, have fun with your bird, and remember to take a lot of naps whenever you can.
7: Naps? What do you mean?
17: Oh, yeah, because, you know, most baby birds eat, like, every 23 minutes from sunrise to sunset.
11: You're kidding.
5: He must be.
17: Nope.
7: Are you sure you want to do this, Camilla?
5: Yeah!
17: Well, I hope it turns out okay.
7: By the way, what happened to your horned owl?
17: Oh, he died.
5: What?
17: Yeah, him.
11: Thanks, Wooten. See you later.
17: Oh, yeah, okay, right, bye.
5: My bird won't die. I won't let him die. I'll do whatever it takes.
7: Camilla?
18: Hey, little bird.
19: Aw, you're hungry again?
18: Okay.
7: Good thing it's Saturday. I'm not sure how you're going to do this on a school day.
5: Maybe I can take him in and make him my project.
7: Well, I don't think your teacher would appreciate that. Feeding him every 23 minutes while she's trying to have class may be a little disruptive.
5: Then what will I do?
7: I guess you'll have to figure that out. He's your responsibility, right?
18: Right.
20: Camilla, Matthew, where have you two been all day?
5: I've been taking care of my bird.
12: We've been taking care of our bird.
5: You only fed him once.
12: Well, that's something.

0: Good morning, Camilla.
1: Good morning, Mr. Whittaker.
0: Oh, dear. Is something wrong? Where's Dexter?
1: He passed away last night.
0: I'm terribly sorry to hear that. How are you doing?
1: I'm sad. Do you believe that God wants everything that happens to us to teach us something?
0: Sure. Why? Do you think you learned something from this experience?
1: Yeah, I learned that responsibility isn't easy.
0: Anything else?
1: Well, doing our best doesn't always mean things will happen the way we want. Sometimes God has other plans.
0: That's a hard lesson, Camilla, but an important one.
2: Mr. Whittaker, Oh, hello, Camilla.
1: Hi, Eugene.
2: Is there something wrong?
1: What happened to your hair?
2: Oh, happily, I decided that hair is for the birds.
1: Huh?
2: I have donated it to assure my safety, and through it, my enemies are now my friends. Let peace reign once again in Odyssey's fair parks.
3: I don't get it. The birds keep swooping at my head.
2: Oh, no. Miss Candle, bring the clippers!
3: What?
4: In between the dive-bombing birds, the family curses, and wild hair clippers, I hope you noticed what Mr. Parker said about God knowing what's best. In fact, there's a verse in Matthew 10 that fits today's show perfectly. Jesus says that not one sparrow falls to the ground without God knowing about it. Then he says, you're worth more than many sparrows. Just as Camilla was holding that little bird in her hands today, the Creator is holding us in His hands, and that's the best place for us to be. 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Okay. Music by John Campbell, and our cast included Sydney Schiattani, Mark Evan Jackson, Will Ryan, and Zach Callison. And I'm Chris, hoping you'll join us again next time for more Adventures in Odyssey.
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6: Oh, hi there. I'm John Avery Whittaker, but you can call me Whit. We were just getting ready for a time of wonder, excitement, and discovery. 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

0: Cylinders down, 10 more to go. Oh, I guess they can wait until after lunch. Tuna fish sandwich, here I come.
1: Can't believe it. Just can't believe it.
0: Yeah, watch the bucket. Watch the...
1: Whoa.
0: Bucket. Kids never watch the bucket.
1: I'm sorry, Mr. Walton.
0: No, that's all right. It's all right. It's just soapy water. Whoa. Spilled all over my new work shoes. You're Erica, aren't you?
1: Yes, sir. How'd you know?
0: Well, you don't remember?
1: Remember what?
0: Last week at Wits End, you knocked over my bucket there, too. My squeegee whacked me right between the eyes.
1: Oh, yeah.
0: Yeah.
1: That was Haley's fault, too.
0: Haley?
1: My little sister. She took the last piece of pie I was saving for myself.
0: At Wits End?
1: No, today.
0: Oh.
1: She switched lunches on me.
0: And that caused you to knock over my bucket?
1: Yeah. I'm so mad at her, I wasn't watching where I was going.
0: Uh-huh. Well, here's my piece of pie. Now you don't have to be mad at her anymore, and I can stop refilling buckets.
1: No, thanks. I'm not hungry anymore. I'm too mad.
0: Well, it's just a piece of pie.
1: No, it's just the tip of the iceberg. Haley's a royal pain. She's always sneaking around, pulling bad tricks, doing rotten things to me. Sometimes I really hate her. Guess I shouldn't say that.
0: You want to take it back?
1: No. You probably think I'm awful for saying it, though, huh?
0: Yeah, it's a rotten thing to say, and you shouldn't have said it, but you're no more awful than anybody else who's ever said it.
1: Anybody else?
0: Well, you think you're the only one who's ever said that about their sister? Yeah, chances are you'll change your mind one of these days, just like Esau did.
1: Esau?
0: Esau, you know, Esau and his brother Jacob.
1: Jacob Farnsworth has a brother named Esau?
0: No, not Jacob Farnsworth. Jacob in the Bible. You mean to tell me you've never heard the story of Jacob and Esau?
1: Will I get in trouble if I say no?
0: No.
1: No.
0: Then they wonder why society's going down the tubes. All right, I see I'm going to have to educate you. Turn that bucket all the way over and have a seat.
1: Okay.
0: All right, now. Esau and Jacob were twins. You think you and Haley had problems. These boys had problems. They lived long before Moses. You do know who Moses was?
1: The Ten Commandments?
0: Well, that's something. Anyway, Esau and Jacob's problems were so big, they started before they were born.
1: Before they were born?
0: Yeah. You see, their parents' names were Isaac and Rebekah, and they couldn't have children for a long time, so when Rebekah found out she was pregnant, they were very excited. Well, at least they were at first.
1: Oh, Isaac. Isaac, wake up.
2: Rebekah, what is it?
1: The baby. Wait a minute. Baby? You said they were twins.
0: This was long before modern medicine. She had no way of knowing that. Not yet.
1: What do you mean? How'd she find out?
0: Listen to the story. Kids want to know the ending before the beginning. Now, she was having problems with...
1: The baby.
2: Is it your time?
1: Oh, no. No, not for 2 more months. But the baby keeps kicking. Oh.
2: It must be a boy. A strong boy.
1: Then he's about to kick me to pieces. Oh, I don't think I can take much more.
2: What can I do?
1: Oh, have one of the servants make me some tea. Maybe it'll help.
2: Yes, yes, my love. And don't worry. This is just as it should be. Median, wake up. The mistress needs some tea.
1: Oh, Lord God. I can't bear it. If all is well, then why do I feel this way? Why? Oh.
0: Well, later on that night, the Lord himself told her why in a dream.
3: Rebekah. Rebekah.
1: Hmm? What? Who is it?
3: I am the Lord, the God of Abraham and Isaac.
1: My Lord!
3: Two nations struggle in your womb. Two people shall be separated from your body. One will be stronger than the other, and the older shall serve the younger.
1: Wait a minute. And the older shall serve the younger?
0: That's right.
1: I don't think I'm gonna like this story.
0: Why?
1: Because I'm the oldest, that's why.
0: Then you should listen to what he did so you don't make the same mistakes.
1: I was afraid you were gonna say that.
0: Okay, if I continue now.
1: Yeah, go ahead.
0: Thank you. Well, soon it was Rebekah's time, and just like God said, she gave birth to twins.
4: Master Isaac, come in.
2: Rebekah, are you all right?
5: Yes, my love. Come and see your sons.
2: My sons!
5: Here is your firstborn.
2: Look at all the red hair. His body's nearly covered with it.
5: He's very hairy.
2: That's what we'll name him.
1: They named him Harry?
0: No, they named him Esau. It means hairy.
5: Oh. What of your other son, Isaac?
2: He's as bald as his brother is hairy.
5: Oh, he may not have his brother's ruddy complexion, but he's beautiful. And he was born with his hand grabbing Esau's heel.
2: Really? Well, then his name shall be Jacob.
1: Does that mean heel?
0: Or grabber, it's not exactly clear.
1: Oh.
0: Esau was his father's favorite.
2: My strong son.
0: While Jacob captured Rebekah's heart.
5: My darling boy.
0: Isaac was about, 60 years old when they were born, and...
1: 60? I guess he wasn't real big on tossing the old football around in the backyard, huh?
0: Well, no, but as they grew, he did teach the boys to hunt. Esau took to it right away and soon became a skilled outdoorsman.
1: What about Jacob?
0: Well, he was the quiet sort who liked to stay at home.
1: They really were different.
0: Yeah, and those differences led to the first really bad incident between them. It started when Esau came back from hunting one day, cold, tired, and very hungry.
2: Home at last. What is that smell? It's delicious.
6: Esau, you're back. How was the hunt?
2: Uneventful. Well, what are you cooking, Jacob?
6: Meat stew. I did a fine job on it, if I do say so myself. I couldn't eat another bite.
2: It smells wonderful.
6: Oh, that's right. You've been out all day. You must be very hungry.
2: Starved. Give me some stew.
6: I don't think so.
2: What?
6: You can't have any.
2: Why not?
6: Because it's my stew, and I don't want you to have any of it. If you want stew, make some of your own.
2: But I told you the hunting was bad today. I don't have anything to make stew with.
6: That is a problem, isn't it?
2: Jacob, please. If I don't get something to eat, I'll die of starvation. I'm begging you, please give me some stew.
6: What will you give me in return?
2: You would bargain with your starving brother?
6: If you want some stew.
2: Oh, all right. I will give you my new bow.
6: What would I need with a bow?
2: My knife, then!
6: I already have several knives.
2: I'll hunt for you for a whole week. A month!
6: Mm-mm.
2: A year!
6: No, I'm afraid that just isn't good enough.
2: What do you want?
6: Oh, nothing, really. Just a trifle. You'll never even miss it.
2: What?
6: I want your birthright.
1: His what?
0: His birthright.
1: What's that?
0: Oh, well, Isaac was very rich, you see, and as the oldest, Esau was entitled to a double share of his father's wealth as an inheritance.
1: Wow, easy money.
0: Well, not exactly. He had to wait until Isaac died before he'd get it. And when that happened, he'd also become head of the family.
1: Still sounds like a sweet deal to me.
0: Well, Jacob thought so too, which is why he wanted it.
1: So did Esau give it to him?
2: Birthright? You want my birthright?
6: For the stew, yes.
2: You're crazy!
6: Well, it was just a thought. Looks like the dogs will eat well tonight.
2: Wait!
6: Yes?
2: It's more than a man can stand. I mean, what good is a birthright if I'm dead from hunger?
6: Then you agree?
2: Yes!
6: Swear it before God.
2: Oh, I vow before God that my birthright...
6: And all that goes with it...
2: And all that goes with it is now yours.
6: Thank you. And the stew is now yours. Easy now. That just cost you a great deal. It should be savored.
2: Oh, you think you're smart, don't you? Well, it doesn't matter. I'll have my own family soon. And there's wealth to be made in the world, and I still get the blessing of the firstborn. That's something you can't take away from me. Who cares about your birthright?
1: Who cares? He gave away wealth and power for a little bit of soup. What was he, nuts?
0: Well, it might seem that way, but the Bible puts it differently. It says Esau despised his birthright.
1: What does that mean?
0: Well, he didn't have much respect for his family. And he made it even more clear when he went out and married two women his parents didn't approve of.
1: Two women? I thought that was illegal.
0: Well, it is now, but it wasn't back then.
1: Wow.
0: But that was nothing compared to what happened next. One of the worst acts of treachery and cheating in the Bible. And this time it involved the whole family.
1: All right. Now we're getting to the really juicy stuff.
0: Yeah?
1: What happened?
0: You remember I told you that Isaac was 60 years old when his sons were born? Well, Esau got married at the age of 40.
1: That'd make Isaac 100.
0: Right, and he was nearly blind. He knew he was going to die soon, so one day he called for Esau.
7: Father, it's Esau. You sent for me?
2: Yes. Yes, my son. Sit next to me for a moment. And give me your hand.
7: I'm here.
2: I am an old man, my son. And expect to die most any day now.
7: Father, you have many years left in you.
2: No. And even if it were so, I would not want them. I have lived a full life, and now I want to die.
7: Father!
2: You're an old man's last request. Go out to the fields and hunt me some venison. Prepare it the way I like, savory and good. Bring it here for me to eat, and I will give you the blessings of the firstborn. Then I shall die.
7: It shall be done, Father.
0: But what neither Isaac nor Esau knew was that someone else was listening to their conversation.
5: Midian!
8: Yes, mistress?
5: Find Jacob and tell him to come to me at once. Hurry!
8: Yes, mistress.
5: The older shall serve the younger. It shall be so.
9: Want to contact us about the episode you're hearing? 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We always love hearing from you.
1: So Rebecca listened in on Isaac and Esau?
0: Yeah.
1: She sounds as sneaky as Jacob and Haley.
0: I told you this was one of the worst acts of treachery and cheating in the Bible.
1: Yeah. So what happened?
0: Well, Rebecca explained the situation to Jacob, along with her plan of action.
5: So Esau will get the blessing of the firstborn, Jacob, unless we act quickly.
6: Mother, I'm not sure we should.
5: You must do exactly as I tell you. Now go out to the flocks and bring me 2 young goats. I'll prepare your father's favorite dish from them. Then take it to him, and after he has enjoyed it, he will bless you before his death instead of Esau.
6: That will never work.
5: It will. Isaac is almost blind.
6: There's nothing wrong with his hearing. I don't sound anything like Esau.
5: Esau's voice is easily imitated.
6: But his skin isn't. Esau is hairy and rough. I'm smooth. What if Father feels my arms and neck? He'll think I'm making a fool of him and curse me instead of blessing me.
5: His curses will be on me.
6: Mother.
5: Jacob, you are my son. You will have the blessing. Now go, get the goats. Here, put these on.
6: These are Esau's best clothes.
5: Of course they are. You can't go in wearing yours. And once you're dressed, tie these onto your arms and neck.
6: What are they?
5: The hare skin of the goats. Now your skin will be just as hairy and rough as your brother's.
1: Wow. I thought Jacob was pretty sneaky about the birthright. But he's an amateur compared to his mother.
0: Yeah. After she got Jacob all dressed up, she gave him the meat, which smelled great, and some fresh baked bread. Then shoved him into the tent where his father was lying.
2: Father? Esau, is that you?
10: Yes, Father. It is Esau.
2: You have the venison?
10: Yes, I have done as you told me. Smell. It's the food you wanted prepared just the way you like it.
2: Yes. It does smell delicious.
10: Sit up and eat. Then you can bless me with all your heart.
2: How were you able to find the venison so quickly, my son?
10: Because Jehovah, your God, put it in my path.
2: Child, come over here next to me.
10: Next to you?
2: Yes. I want to feel you to make sure you're really Esau.
10: I'm here, Father.
2: Yes, well, The hands are Esau's, but the voice is Jacob's. Are you really Esau?
10: Yes. Yes, Father. Of course.
2: Then bring me the venison, and I will eat it and bless you with all of my heart.
10: Here you are, Father.
2: Now, come and kiss me, my son.
10: Yes, Father.
2: Ah, yes. Now I know for sure the smell of my son is the good smell of the earth and fields that Jehovah has blessed. Kneel.
10: Yes, Father.
2: May God always give you plenty of rain for your crops and good harvest of grain and new wine. May many nations be your slaves. May you be the master of your brothers, and may all your relatives bow low before you. Cursed are all who curse you, and blessed are all who bless you.
1: Wow, so Jacob actually got the blessing.
0: He sure did, and not a moment too soon, because as soon as Isaac had finished and Jacob left the tent, who should come in but...
7: Father?
2: Eh?
7: I'm back with the venison. Eat, so you may give me your finest blessing.
2: Who are you?
7: Who? It's Esau, your firstborn.
2: What? It can't be. It can't.
7: What's the matter, Father? I am Esau.
2: Well, and who was that just in here with venison that I ate? And who did I just bless?
7: What? Jacob. No! No!
2: My son.
7: Can't you take it back, Father?
2: No, a blessing cannot be withdrawn.
7: But it's mine, as the firstborn!
2: Your brother has tricked me and carried away your blessing.
7: Lying cheat! He took my birthright, and now he has stolen my blessing! Oh, my Father, haven't you saved even one blessing for me?
2: I made him your master and made you and all our relatives his servants. I guaranteed him abundance of grain and wine, and what is there left to give?
7: Not one blessing left for me. Oh, my Father, bless me too, please. Please bless me.
2: Kneel. Oh, my son, yours will be no life of ease and luxury, but you shall live by using your sword. For a time, you will serve your brother, but you will finally shake loose from him and be free.
7: Oh, my Father!
2: I'm sorry, my son. That is all I have. Go now and close the tent flap. I am very tired.
7: Yes, Father. My brother has stolen everything, but he has not yet triumphed. My father will soon be dead, and I will be sad for him. Once my sadness has passed, then I will kill Jacob.
1: Kill him? Esau actually wanted to kill Jacob?
0: Well, he really hated him, just like you and Haley.
1: Well, yeah, but I don't really hate her, and I never wanted to kill her. Did Esau do it?
0: Well, he didn't get the chance, at least not right away. You see, Rebecca found out about his plans and told Jacob.
11: I knew we shouldn't have done it. Now Esau will kill me.
12: No, Esau will not touch you as long as your father is alive. So you must leave here.
11: And go where?
12: To my brother Laban in Haran. Stay with him until Esau calms down. Then I will send a servant for you.
11: Haran? Do you know how far that is?
12: Please, Jacob. If Esau kills you, he must go into exile. I don't want to lose both of you in the same day. Please.
11: What about Father?
12: Leave him to me.
1: So, Rebecca came through again. Pretty sneaky.
0: Maybe, but you need to understand that none of this happened by chance.
1: It didn't?
0: No. There was a greater power working here, the Lord God. as Jacob soon found out in a big way.
1: What happened?
0: Well, the journey to his Uncle Laban's was long and grueling. One night, he stopped a camp near a village called Luz. He lay down to sleep using a stone for a pillow. And that night, something truly miraculous happened that changed his life for good.
13: Jacob. Jacob.
11: What?
13: What do you see?
11: A staircase leading up to heaven, with the angels of God climbing up and down it. What is this wondrous thing?
13: I am the Lord your God, the God of Abraham and Isaac.
11: My Lord and my God.
13: The ground you are lying on will belong to you and your descendants. You will become a great nation, and your descendants will be as the dust of the earth and the sands on the shore of the sea. And I will protect you and be with you always.
11: Lord. Lord. Lord! Oh, a dream. But more than a dream, God must live here. This must be the entrance to heaven.
0: Early the next morning, he sat his stone pillow upright as a memorial pillar, poured oil over it, and proclaimed it,
11: Bethel, house of God. Hear me, O Lord. If you will help and protect me on this journey, give me food and clothes, and bring me back safely to my father, then will I choose you as my God. This stone pillar shall become a place for worship, and of everything you give me, I will give you back a tenth.
0: Tenth? Ten. Oh, good grief, look at the time. Here I am sitting around Jaw, and I got 10 more windows to wash.
1: But wait a minute.
0: Nah, looks like lunch is over anyway. I'd better fill this bucket.
1: But what about the rest of the story? What happens to Jacob and Haran? And what about Esau?
0: It'll have to wait for some other time.
1: When?
0: I don't know. Later.
1: Today?
0: Erica.
1: Please, Mr. Walton, I have to hear the rest of the story. My whole future with my sister is at stake.
0: All right. Meet me by the flagpole after school, and I'll tell you the rest.
1: Thanks, Mr. Walton.
0: There, Wubba. You better get to class.
1: Okay. Oh, one thing more.
0: What's that?
1: Can I have that piece of pie now?
0: Yeah, I don't know. Sell me your birthright for it?
1: No way.
0: Good girl. Take it.
1: Thanks.
0: You're welcome. Watch the bucket. Watch the
1: bucket.
0: Bucket.
1: Sorry.
0: Kids never watch the bucket.

0: 94, verse 3, David wrote, "How long will the wicked be happy, O Lord?" And if we read on to the end of the psalm, David gives us the answer. Verse 23 says, "God will pay them back for their sins." Erica will find out just how that happens when Bernard tells her the rest of the story. And you can also find out when you tune in next time. Meanwhile, if you ever want to write to us, we'd love to hear from you. 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Our production engineers were Dave Arnold and Bob Luttrell, and our executive producer, Chuck Bolte. And I'm Chris, hoping you'll join us again next time for more Adventures in Odyssey.
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0: Today is Saturday, May 23rd. Let's take a look at the weather. Yesterday, the high temperature in Amarillo was 82 degrees. Today, the high is expected to be in the upper 70s. Southeast breeze in the afternoon, slight chance of rain. Overnight low tonight, low to mid 50s. Chance of rain in the night, 50%. Tomorrow, high temperature upper 80s. South breeze about 10 to 15 miles per hour.
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2: How these kids can get a flagpole dirty is beyond me.
3: Mr. Walton!
2: Right on time. Hello, Erica.
3: I'm ready. Tell me the rest of the Jacob and Esau story.
2: Are you sure? I mean, the way you ran up, I was beginning to think you lost interest.
3: Hmm?
2: Never mind. All right, where were we?
3: Well, it all started when Jacob and Esau were born.
4: Two nations struggle in your womb. Two people shall be separated from your body. One will be stronger than the other, and the older shall serve the younger.
5: Ah, that's right. You've been out all day. You must be very hungry.
6: Starve. Give me some stew.
5: I don't think so.
6: What do you want?
5: I want your birthright.
3: What was he? Nuts?
7: So Esau will get the blessing of the firstborn, Jacob, unless we act quickly.
8: Father?
9: Esau, is that you?
8: Yes, Father. It is Esau.
9: Jacob.
2: Oh, yeah. Now I remember.
3: So Jacob got to Haran?
2: Yes, he did. And almost immediately, he ran into the first of God's blessings for him. At a well.
10: Hello.
11: Hello.
12: Hello.
10: Those are fine-looking sheep and goats.
11: Thank you.
10: What is this place?
12: This is the well of Haran.
10: Haran! Do you know a fellow named Laban, son of Nahor?
11: Yes, we know him.
10: Ah! How is he?
12: He's well and prosperous.
11: Here come some of his flocks now.
10: Oh. Well, it's still the middle of the day. Not time for the sheep to be gathered in for the night.
11: So?
10: Why aren't you watering your herds?
7: Because in this land, we don't begin watering the flocks until all the shepherds and herds are here.
10: Who are you?
7: I am Rachel, daughter of Laban.
10: Well, Rachel, daughter of Laban. When the flocks stop grazing so early in the day, they go hungry at night.
7: We know.
10: Then doesn't it make sense to give them some water so they can go back to the pasture?
7: Yes, but it is our custom to wait.
10: Is it your custom to have weak and sick herds? Here, hold my staff.
11: Hey, what are you doing?
10: Rolling back the wellstone to water the lady's flocks.
7: But the others...
10: Let them wait. The daughter of Laban should wait for no man.
7: Who are you?
10: I'm Jacob, son of Isaac and Rebekah. Your father is my uncle. We are cousins.
7: Cousins? Oh, Jacob! Oh, I must tell father!
10: What about your sheep?
7: Oh, dear!
10: I'll watch them. Go!
2: Rachel ran back and got her father, who ran back and greeted Jacob warmly.
3: People sure did a lot of running back then.
2: Well, they had to. Their cars were in the shop.
3: Oh.
2: I'm kidding, Erica. They didn't have any cars.
3: I know, Mr. Walton. I'm not that dumb.
2: Oh, yeah, well, anyway. Laban introduced him to the rest of the family, including his oldest daughter, Leah. And they all accepted him right into the family.
3: Sounds like Jacob is going to live happily ever after.
2: Well, I wouldn't be too sure about that. What goes around comes around, and Jacob was just about to find that out.
3: How?
2: Well, after he'd been living there for about a month, Laban spoke with him.
12: Jacob, you're the best shepherd and herdsman I've ever seen. Since you've been here, my flocks have never looked better. I'm glad you're here.
5: I'm grateful you took me in, Uncle Laban.
12: You're my flesh and blood, but it isn't good for you to work for nothing. You should name your wages.
5: Oh, that's very generous of you, Uncle, but I don't need anything.
12: No. I insist. There must be something you want.
5: Well, there is one thing.
12: I knew it. What do you say to every third lamb that is born and every third goat kidling?
5: I don't want animals.
12: No? Oh, I see. Land is your desire. How does the range to the south strike you?
5: It strikes me fine, but I don't want land either.
12: No animals or land? What is left?
5: Well...
12: Speak up. Come on.
5: I'd like to have Rachel for my wife.
12: Rachel?
5: I'm willing to work for her 7 years in exchange for her hand in marriage. What do you say, Uncle?
12: Wonderful! I'd much rather give Rachel to family than to some stranger. I agree.
3: 7 years? That's a long time.
2: Well, not to Jacob. He loved Rachel so much that it seemed like just a few days.
3: Wait a minute. Esau married 4 women, and now Jacob wants to marry his cousin? Isn't that kind of weird?
2: Well, the customs were different back then. Those things weren't looked down on like they are now. Besides, when it came time for Jacob to marry Rachel, that's when the real trouble started.
3: Why?
2: Well, in those days, weddings used to last a week or more. Everyone was invited, and everyone drank a lot of wine. So when Jacob finally came to his senses, he discovered that instead of Rachel, he was married to...
7: Hello, Jacob.
5: What? Leah? What are you doing in my tent?
7: I belong here, Jacob. I am your wife.
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3: Okay, Eric is confused. How did Jacob end up married to Leah? And what happened to Rachel?
2: Well, that's just what Jacob wanted to know.
14: How did I end up married to Leah? And what happened to Rachel? Laban, why have you tricked me this way?
12: It is not our custom to marry off the younger daughter before the older one.
14: But I don't want Leah, I want Rachel!
12: You can have her. Complete the full week of the marriage ceremony with Leah, and I will give you Rachel to marry also, if you'll stay and work for another 7 years.
14: Another 7 years?
3: Another 7 years? Did he do it?
2: As a matter of fact, he did.
3: Why?
2: He loved Rachel.
3: Wow, now that's what I call love. So, Jacob ended up with 2 wives.
2: Yes, but he loved Rachel more than Leah.
3: Poor Leah.
2: And God felt that way, too, because he blessed her and she had a baby, a son they named Reuben.
3: That's nice.
2: Now, actually, that was only the beginning. In the years to come, Jacob's family grew and grew. After Reuben, there was Simeon, Levi, Judah, Dan, Naphtali, Gad, Asher, Issachar, Zebulun, and finally a girl, Dinah.
3: 11 children?
2: You've been counting. Yeah, and none of them were Rachel's.
3: None?
2: Nope, and she was very upset about it. So upset, she prayed to God. And God heard her because she finally had a very special son named Joseph. But that's a whole other story. Anyway, after Joseph was born, Jacob went to talk to Laban.
5: Laban, my 7 years of servitude are up. I've been here 14 years now. I want to take my wives and children home to Canaan.
12: Jacob, please stay. An advisor told me that you were the cause of all my blessings.
5: Oh, that may be, but...
12: if you stay, I'll increase your wages.
5: Laban, I have served you well, and the Lord God has blessed you because of me. But now I need to be on my own and provide for my family, not yours.
12: Please, don't go. Don't go. I'll do anything you want if you'll just stay. Please, name your price.
5: I'll continue working for you... if you give me all of the speckled or spotted goats, and all of the black sheep, they will be my wages.
12: Why those goats and sheep?
5: If you ever find a white sheep or goat in my flock, you'll know it was stolen, and vice versa.
12: Ah, excellent.
5: Also, grant that my sons can take my flock 3 days' distance from your camp.
12: 3 days?
5: Well, that way there will never be a mix-up. You need not worry, Laban. I will stay here and personally tend your flock.
12: Shrewd, Jacob. Very shrewd. Done.
2: So Jacob stayed on at Laban's for several more years. God gave Jacob special knowledge on how to increase his flocks. And after a few years, Jacob was very wealthy, with many servants, camels, and donkeys, a fact that did not sit well with Laban or his sons.
15: Father, Jacob has become rich off of you.
16: His speckled flocks keep increasing and growing stronger, while our pure sheep and goats decrease and get weaker.
15: He owes everything to you.
12: I know, but what can we do?
16: Look, here comes young Reuben with more flocks.
15: You, boy, what are you doing here?
17: Watering my father's flocks.
12: Who told you you could water them here?
17: My father.
16: Your father is wrong. Take these animals and get out of here.
17: We've always watered them here before.
15: Impudent child. Do as you're told or we'll do it for you.
18: Hush now, Reuben. It's all right.
17: Yes, Father.
18: You say that Laban did nothing to stop them?
17: No, Father.
18: All right. Go to your mother and your Aunt Rachel and tell them to meet me out in the field. Hurry. You see what has happened. Laban has turned against me, treating me badly, trying to cheat me. But the God of my fathers has still prospered me.
7: What should we do?
18: God has spoken to me and told me to take us all back to Canaan. Will you go?
7: We will go where you go.
19: Yes, there's nothing for us here. Our father has treated us like strangers as well.
7: First he sold us to you, then he spent all of the money you paid for us.
19: God has taken our father's wealth from him, and now it belongs to us and our children.
7: Do whatever God has told you to do.
18: Very well. Go back to our camp and pack everything. We'll leave as soon as I can join you. And we won't tell Laban.
3: Did they get away?
2: Yes. Jacob waited until the busiest time of the year, shearing time.
3: That's when they cut all the wool off the sheep, right?
2: Right. And that's when Jacob joined his family and they took off, driving their flocks before them. Jacob thought with their 3-day head start, they had a good chance of reaching safety before Laban ever knew they were gone. But there was something Jacob didn't know.
7: Leah?
19: What?
7: I was just thinking about Father.
19: What about him?
7: What do you think his most prized possession is?
19: Prized possession? Why, how would I know?
7: Take a guess.
19: Well, it certainly isn't us.
7: No. So what do you think it is?
19: I suppose... Will it have to be the statues of his gods?
7: Good.
19: Why good?
7: I just wanted to be sure I heard him where he felt it most.
19: Heard him? What are you saying?
7: Oh, just that Father's prized possessions aren't in his possession anymore. Look.
19: You took his gods?
7: Yes.
19: Rachel, how could you?
7: You said yourself that Father has given us nothing. These statues are made of gold, and we deserve them.
19: But does Jacob know?
7: No, and I don't want him to. He doesn't believe in our father's gods, and he'd make me return them. It's all right, Leah. Father is so busy now, he'll never even notice they're gone.
2: But Rachel was wrong.
12: Gather the men. We'll chase him down. I'll teach him to steal from me.
2: The chase was on and lasted for 7 days. But finally, Laban caught up with Jacob, and he was furious.
12: You have stolen my gods from me.
14: No, I would not do such a thing.
12: Do you lie to me even now?
14: I did not take them. Search the camp. If anything of yours is here, I'll give it back without question, and the person who stole it shall die.
3: Die? Boy, Rachel must have freaked.
2: Well, if you mean she was scared, I'd say you're right. And she got even more scared as Laban tore apart Jacob's tent, then Leah's, then the servants, and found nothing. Finally, he came to Rachel's tent.
12: Rachel?
19: Father?
12: Is this how you greet me? Stand up.
19: I cannot, Father. I ask your pardon. I am ill and unclean.
12: Search the tent.
2: So Laban and his men tore apart Rachel's tent, too, and found nothing. By this time, Jacob was pretty upset.
14: Well, what did you find? What is my crime? You've chased after me like I'm a dog and have searched through everything. Now put what I stole out here for all to see and decide whose it is.
12: I've found nothing.
14: Nothing? Nothing! And you wonder why I wanted to leave you.
12: I am sorry, Jacob. You're right. I have treated you badly. Come now, let us make an agreement.
14: Agreement?
12: Yes. we'll set up a boundary to mark our lands so that you will stay in your territory and I will stay in mine.
2: Well, they each agreed not to attack each other. Then Laban kissed his daughters and grandchildren and returned home.
3: Wait a minute. What about the idols? How did Rachel get rid of them?
2: She didn't. She didn't keep sitting just because she was ill. She kept sitting because the idols were underneath her.
3: You're kidding.
2: Yeah?
3: That's so obvious. Why didn't Laban just make her get up?
2: Now, ironically enough, it was against his religion to touch a woman who was sick. Also, it was Rachel's way of showing disrespect for the idols.
3: Wow. I guess they got out of that fix.
2: Yeah, but as dishonest as Rachel was, a worse fix was waiting for them. They were now headed into Esau's territory.
3: Uh-oh.
2: Yeah. And you can be sure that right about then, a certain birthright and stolen blessing were at the top of his thoughts.
3: Why didn't they just go around Esau's territory?
2: Jacob's flocks and herds were too big. He'd be noticed. So he decided to take the offensive.
18: Zimran?
20: Yes, master?
18: Take a message to my brother Esau.
20: Yes, master.
18: Tell him, hello from Jacob. I have been living with Uncle Laban until recently, and now I own oxen, donkeys, sheep, and many servants. I have sent this message to inform you of my coming in hopes that you will be friendly to us and that we can live

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0: 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We always love hearing from you.
5: Esau was coming after Jacob with an army of 400 men?
12: Yeah.
5: What did Jacob do?
12: Well, the only thing he could do, try and protect himself.
13: Zimran, divide the camp. Take the women and children back and put the flocks in front. That way, if Esau attacks one camp, the other can escape.
14: Yes, master.
13: God of Abraham and Isaac, you told me to return to my family and my country. You said you would treat me well. I am not worthy of the loving kindness you have shown me again and again. When I left home, I owned nothing but a walking stick. And now I have enough for two camps. Please save me from my brother Esau. He's coming to kill all of us, even the mothers with their children. You promised to treat me well and make my descendants like the sands on the shore. Too numerous to count.
14: Master! Master! The camp is being divided.
13: Good. Once that's done, prepare a gift for Esau.
14: A gift.
13: 220 goats.
14: Goats.
13: 220 sheep.
14: Sheep.
13: 30 camels and their young. 50 head of cattle and 30 donkeys.
14: Donkeys.
13: Drive them on ahead, each group separated by a distance.
14: Yes.
13: When you meet my brother, you say to him, "These are a present to Master Esau from your servant, Jacob."
14: It shall be done, my lord.
13: Help me, O God of my fathers. Help me.
5: So he resorted to begging and pleading, huh?
12: No, Jacob was just trying to smooth things over with Esau before meeting him face to face.
5: Begging and pleading.
12: Well, if you were Jacob, you'd beg and plead too. You'd also protect your family by moving them to a safer position across the Jordan River, which Jacob did.
5: Yeah, that makes sense.
12: Well, the next morning, the camp was awakened by what sounded like thunder, but was really...
15: the army of Esau!
12: Quiet now, all of you!
16: We must go!
13: Line up as I told you, quickly!
14: Master! Master! Esau and his men have pulled up. They're in position now to strike us and wipe us out!
13: Quiet! I will go and meet him.
15: No, Jacob, he'll kill you!
5: Please don't go, my love!
13: I must! It will be all right. Zimran, stay with them. Keep them well back.
14: Master, I... yes, master.
12: Jacob walked nervously out to meet his warrior brother, bowing low 7 times as he went, and each time calling out his brother's praises.
17: Esau, Lord of Edom, I bow before your greatness. Esau, Prince of Seir, I bow before your might. Esau, champion warrior, I bow before your skill in battle. Esau, bold hunter, I bow before your courage. Esau, leader of men, I bow before your wisdom.

0: Esau, loved by all, I bow before your compassion. Esau, my brother, I bow before your mercy.
1: He ended up right in front of Esau. The tension was so thick you could cut it with a knife. Esau slowly got down from his horse.
0: Do with me as you will.
2: Jacob!
0: My brother. Esau. Esau, my brother. I am sorry. So sorry.
3: No, no, Jacob. I was a fool. Arrogant and rash. Let us put our past behind us, my brother, and live together in peace.
0: Yes. Yes, please.
3: Who are all these people with you?
0: My family and servants.
3: And the flocks I saw as I came?
0: They are gifts for you.
3: So many. Oh, brother, I have plenty. Keep what you have.
0: No, please. If I have pleased you, accept them. So good to see your face again. It is like seeing the face of God, because you have accepted me.
3: Oh, Jacob.
0: God has blessed me, and I have more than I need. Please take them.
3: Very well.
0: And now you must meet my family.
3: Yes. Yes! And then, my brother, we will all go.
4: And Esau taught Jacob was about forgiveness.
1: Right. And just like God promised, they became great nations. Jacob's descendants were the Israelites, God's chosen people. Esau's descendants were the Edomites, and some of them became kings of Israel. The most famous being a guy named Herod.
4: The one who tried to kill baby Jesus?
1: Well, I'm glad you know that story at least.
4: I'm glad I know this one now too. Thanks for telling it to me, Mr. Walton.
1: You're welcome, Erica. And I hope you and Haley end up like Esau and Jacob. Friends.
4: Me too, I guess.
1: Just remember that God can heal even the worst of relationships between brothers and sisters.
4: Yeah.
1: Meanwhile, you need to be patient and loving. And the next time Haley does something bad to you, short sheet her bed.
4: Really?
1: No.
4: Uh-huh.
1: Kid believes anything I tell her.
5: Romans 12, verse 10 says, "Love each other like brothers and sisters. Give each other more honor than you want for yourselves." I think Jacob understood those ideas very well when he finally met up with Esau. And one reason might be because Jacob's experience with Laban helped him understand just how Esau felt. That's a good thing to remember if you're having problems with your brother or sister, or anybody for that matter. Like Jesus said, "Do unto others as you would have them do unto you." Well, that's all for now. If you ever want to write to us, we'd love to hear from you. Just send your card or letter to Odyssey, Colorado Springs, Colorado, 80995. 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

0: Today is Saturday, May 23rd. Let's take a look at the weather. Yesterday, the high temperature in Amarillo was 82 degrees. Today, the high is expected to be in the upper 70s. Southeast breeze in the afternoon, slight chance of rain. Overnight low tonight, low to mid 50s. Chance of rain in the night, 50%. Tomorrow, high temperature upper 80s. South breeze about 10 to 15 miles per hour.
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2: Hi, this is Chris. Welcome to Adventures in Odyssey.
3: Oh, hi there. Welcome to Odyssey. I'm John Avery Whittaker, but most folks around here call me Whit. Why don't you get the whole family together and join us for another exciting adventure in Odyssey?
4: I'm leaving Odyssey.
3: What?
4: My pilgrimage will be to there.
5: That's the sign for the women's room.
4: Oops. What exactly does the train wreck special contain?
6: Mostly beef.
7: Yeah, well, so does my thumb.

0: don't forget, Don Blinson's company will handle your window cleaning while I'm gone. Well, see you in a few weeks.
1: Thanks, Bernard. Have a good time.
0: You can be sure of that. All right, now, that should take care of... Eugene?
2: Mr. Walton, what brings you to our fair administrative offices on our fair campus?
0: No, just dropping off an invoice for my last cleaning job. What in the world are you doing?
2: Well, I missed the campus shuttle to Odyssey.
0: What in the world are you doing with that knapsack on your back? You look like you have everything you ever owned in there.
2: Well, very close. I'm taking an extended, shall we call it an expedition?
0: Call it whatever you want, but tell me what you mean.
2: Well, I suppose the simplest way to put it is, I'm leaving Odyssey.
0: What?
3: Missing gold? A haunted mansion? Bank robbers? Young Witt is on the case.
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3: Your kids will love these exciting stories, and they'll learn important lessons about God, too.
6: Ha! I told you we'd find treasure in here.
3: Learn more at youngwitt.com. That's youngwitt.com.
0: Odyssey?
2: Precisely.
0: For good?
2: Well, that depends.
0: It depends on what?
2: What happens on my expedition?
0: Eugene, just do me a favor and speak clearly for a minute. Now, when you say expedition, you don't mean a trip to deepest, darkest Africa looking for purple elephants. You really mean you're just taking a vacation, right?
2: Well, I would like to think of this journey as something more than simply a vacation. This is an expedition to go beyond seeing tourist sites or attractive scenery, to connect with the inner person. A journey to myself.
0: Sounds like a pretty short trip.
2: You see, I've decided that there comes a time in a man's life when he must broaden his horizons, get out and experience the world. And since I am now on a hiatus from my college responsibilities, I knew that this is the time.
0: Oh, brother, you just can't do anything the easy way, can you? The rest of the world takes trips and vacations, and you have to go on an expedition. Does Witt know about this?
2: Well, indeed he does. We discussed it thoroughly. I certainly wouldn't leave without securing his permission, and I go with his blessing.
0: Well, that's something, I guess. Have a nice trip, Eugene. I hope you find, whatever it is you're looking for.
2: Well, I'm certain I will, once I get to the bus station.
0: The bus station? You're taking an expedition on a bus?
2: Oh, yes. I've purchased one of those open-ended excursion fare tickets. I can leave from anywhere and take it to anywhere. And it's reasonably priced for someone who is as tightly budgeted as I am.
0: Amazing.
2: You wouldn't perchance be, going past the Odyssey bus station, would you?
0: No, I'm going the other direction, to Connellsville.
2: Oh.
0: But if you want to catch the bus from there, I'm sure they'll let you.
2: But...
0: Oh, come on, I'll drop you off.
2: Only if it's no imposition.
0: No more than usual.
2: Then I am most grateful to accept your offer.
0: Truck's out front.
2: Connellsville, the starting point of my newfound journey.
0: Yeah, right.
2: Somehow the day seems so much brighter today. The colors are vivid in a most spectacular way.
0: It always looks like this, Eugene.
2: Well, perhaps I'm seeing the road and its environs through new eyes. The eyes of a pilgrim.
0: I thought they always wore black.
2: I'm speaking allegorically.
0: Well, try speaking English for once, will you? I still can't figure out why in the world you're doing this. I mean, you're getting on a bus to anywhere for what?
2: For the experience.
0: That's it, huh? Just experience? Nothing else?
2: Yes.
0: Well, it's been my experience that experience for the sake of experience usually isn't a very good experience at all.
2: I beg your pardon?
0: Unless there's a reason for your experience, a purpose, or you learn something from them, then, well, there's not much point.
2: Naturally, I disagree.
0: Yeah, well, naturally you would. Take my trip, for example.
2: Your trip? Are you going somewhere?
0: Yeah, though it's nothing as exciting as finding my inner self, or whoever you thought you'd bump into. I'm driving this old pickup to San Diego to trade it in on a new one. A friend of mine's giving me a great deal.
2: San Diego, California? You're driving to San Diego right now?
0: Uh-huh. I have a reason for my trip. I'm going to San Diego to get a great deal on a new pickup truck. Better than any deal I could get at Odyssey. Along the way, it's just me and the peace and quiet of the open road. And what I hope to learn from the experience is how to get a great price on a new truck.
2: So in our own separate ways, we are both pilgrims.
0: You're a pilgrim. I'm just a truck buyer.
2: And you believe that this truck will endure the entire distance?
0: Well, of course it will. This old truck has never let me down.
2: Then, why are you purchasing a new one?
0: So this old truck won't have the chance to let me down. Boy, you ask a lot of questions,
2: oh,
0: you know
2: merely
0: that?
2: Merely wondering. I expect to ask a lot of questions on this trip. I want to take it all in, every millisecond of this journey.
0: Yeah, well, your milliseconds are about to get started, because that's the bus station up ahead there.
2: You really didn't have to come in, Mr. Walton.
0: Well, I couldn't just drop you off at the curb. I mean, you're headed for a big trip, an expedition. You should be seen off.
2: Well, I'm appreciative of your thoughtfulness.
0: Yeah, so, what now?
2: Actually, I have to decide which bus to get on.
0: How are you going to do that? I mean, just close your eyes and point to a location on, let's say, that map over there?
2: A map of the United States. Perfect. That's an excellent idea.
0: Me and my big mouth. Eugene!
2: Of course, since I have an excellent inner compass for direction, I'll have to spin around a few times.
0: Oh, wait a minute, Eugene.
2: Just to make sure I'm dizzy and can point objectively. Perfect. My pilgrimage will be to... there.
0: That's the sign for the women's room.
2: Oh, I'll try again.
0: Eugene, I really expected someone of your intelligence to be smarter than this.
2: I'm going to...
0: People are looking, Eugene.
2: There. I'm too dizzy to read it.
0: You pointed to Bakersfield, California.
2: Oh, where's Bakersfield? Near the beautiful and historic San Francisco?
0: Yeah, I don't know. Closer to Los Angeles, looks like. I guess we're headed in roughly the same direction.
2: Oh, indeed.
0: Yeah, well, have a nice trip, and I'll see you in Odyssey in a few weeks.
2: Oh, yes, a few weeks. Thank you again for the ride.
0: You're welcome. Now, see you around, Eugene. You take care.
2: Farewell, Mr. Walton. Well, I suppose I should find my bus.

0: Mr. Driver, but I was wondering if I might store my knapsack in the overhead bin?
1: If it'll fit, sure. Otherwise, I'll have to store it below.
0: Thank you.
1: You might want to hurry. We're ready to pull out.
0: Yes, sir. Excuse me.
2: Pardon me.
0: Excuse me. Pardon me, sir. Is this seat taken?
2: This seat?
0: Yes, sir.
2: Well, I guess not.
0: Thank you. I'll simply place my knapsack securely in the overhead bin. Fits perfectly. I see there's another up here just like it. Is it yours?
2: No.
0: Oh, I thought perhaps you were a fellow sojourner like myself.
2: A what?
0: A fellow traveler, off to see what the world has to offer.
2: Look, I'm on a business trip and my company was too cheap to put me on a plane.
0: Oh, I understand.
2: Yeah.
0: Pardon me again. Are you sure you don't want the window seat?
2: I'm sure.
0: I just want to sit where I can get the clearest view of the countryside as it rushes past. Yes, I want to take it all in. Experience as much as I can.
2: Really?
0: Oh, yes. You see, I haven't traveled much in my life. Except for that trip to Latin America, of course, which was born out of specific circumstances.
2: No kidding.
0: Which I don't have to go into now.
2: Thank you.
0: But for this particular excursion, my desire is to broaden my horizons by experiencing the vast breadth of diversity found within our shores.
2: Brother.
0: Put it as simply as possible, our nation was faced with a choice in the 1950s, whether to put our tax dollars into construction on highways for individual automotive use or to develop our mass transit system.
2: Yeah, look, excuse me, but I have to use the, you know...
0: Quite all right.
2: Yeah,
0: we've been talking for quite some time, haven't we?
2: You've been talking for an hour, so excuse me.
0: You don't have to take your coat or briefcase. I'll watch him for you.
2: No, I'd rather take him with me. Yeah, thanks anyway, yeah.
0: Security conscious.

0: on the radio.
1: You're telling me that it was some kind of accident that you robbed that store and the two supermarkets? Come on!
0: Next.
2: Yes, anything and everything you ever wanted in a watch is contained in Superwatch.
0: Next. This sounds promising. Hey, wait a minute. Don't fade now. What is this? I wanted to hear the rest of that. Why isn't this thing working? What's going on here? What? The alternator light? I'm in the middle of nowhere. You can't do this to me now. Oh.
3: Odyssey, a time to have new experiences, to meet new people, to face new adventures. Faced with the same circumstances, wouldn't you have drawn the same conclusions?
4: Yeah, I guess. I don't know. My sister just had a baby and I'm going to see her, that's all. Look, excuse me, but I have to use the, you know.
3: Facilities?
4: Yeah. Excuse me.
3: I suppose I shouldn't have been talking to such a degree. I've been missing all the breathtaking and picturesque scenes outside. Ah, it's lovely to see so much unspoiled. Oh, that poor man. I'd hate to have my pickup truck break down in the middle of nowhere like that. It's Mr. Walton. Mr. Walton! That's Bernard Walton. I have to do something. Stop the bus! Stop the bus! Where's the emergency cord? Oh!
5: I hear ya.
3: I'm sorry. Where's my knapsack? Oh, there. I'm very, very sorry. I have to go.
5: Look, buddy, I can't wait for you.
3: Oh, well, that's all right. My friend needs me. I'll simply catch the next bus. Thank you. Farewell.
5: Next bus? You'll have a long wait.
0: No, the alternator belt broke.
3: Mr. Walton! Mr. Walton!
0: Gene? Eugene? What are you doing here?
3: I was on the bus. We were passing by. I saw your truck. I thought you may need some assistance.
0: Well, I need assistance, all right. But unless you happen to have a new alternator belt stuffed in that knapsack of yours, there's not much you can do.
3: Oh, and my bus is gone.
0: Gone? Your bus? Oh, no! Wait! Oh, you meant well, I suppose. Thanks. Any idea how many miles we are from the nearest town?
3: I believe the sign 3 miles back said it was 16 miles to the next town.
0: Mm-hmm. Then I guess we're walking. Well, thanks for all your help. Yeah. And that takes care of that. I'm telling you, Eugene, my faith in humanity is restored. Truck drivers are some of the best people in the world.
3: He seemed quite nice.
0: Nice. Not only did he stop for us, but he towed the pickup back. And he did it all in the pouring rain. Now, that's not nice, Eugene. That's downright Christian.
3: Can the mechanics here fix your truck?
0: Are you kidding? These truck stop mechanics can fix anything. By the time we eat dinner, they'll be done and I'll be back on the road again. How about you? You checking the bus schedules?
3: Oh, yes, I did. I'll continue my pilgrimage at approximately 8 a.m. tomorrow.
0: Ah, good for you. Tell you what, I feel so relieved to be in out of the rain that this meal is on me, Eugene. Order what you want. I'm paid.
3: Well, in advance, then, thank you.
0: Yeah, let me see. I think I'll have the meatloaf. Meatloaf is usually the best thing about these roadside diners. What are you having?
3: Well, I'm not precisely certain. The language in this menu seems rather cryptic. The Dixie Dollar Special, the Blue Plate Special, the Alternate Route 66 Deluxe.
0: Oh, with names like that, they have to be good. Be adventurous and pick one.
3: And so I shall.
4: Well, gentlemen, will it be?
0: After you, Eugene.
3: Thank you. I believe I'll sample the Trainwreck Special, an intriguing name, I must say.
4: Yeah.
3: What exactly does the Trainwreck Special contain?
4: Mostly beef. Vern Roberts' cow got hit by the 609 out of Cleveland, so he gave us a good deal on it.
3: I see. Perhaps I'll simply have a glass of water instead.
4: Okay. How about you, hon?
0: Me? Oh, I think I'll have just a cup of coffee.
4: Suit yourself.
3: I thought you were having the meatloaf.
0: Be quiet, Eugene, and pass me those breadsticks. out good. The rain stopped. Well, Eugene, I guess this is it.
3: Once again, we go our separate ways.
0: You have everything, right? I mean, everything out of the back.
3: Oh, indeed. Our waitress agreed to keep my knapsack behind the counter while I see the sights, such as they are.
0: Okay. You sure you're going to be all right until the bus comes?
3: Of course. What could happen to me in downtown Hardinville, population 11,706, minus Vern Roberts' cow?
0: Yeah, I'll just check. I guess I'll see you in a few weeks. Back at Odyssey.
3: Indeed. Drive safely.
0: I'll see you. Hope the rest of your expedition is as experience-filled as this was.
3: I hope so.
0: Yeah, goodbye, Eugene.
3: Farewell. I wonder what'll happen next.
4: That's him, officer. He's the thief. I'd recognize him anywhere.
3: Who, me?
6: Now, hold on, ma'am.
4: Look at him standing out here in the middle of the parking lot like he didn't do anything wrong. Smooth, mister. Real smooth.
3: I'm sorry. Are you referring to me?
4: Who else am I talking to? Next, you'll be saying you don't remember me from the bus. Arrest him, officer.
6: Wait just a minute.
3: Forgive me, officer, but might I inquire as to the nature of this woman's dilemma?
6: Yeah, it's a matter of some stolen goods.
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3: I beg your pardon?
4: He's some kind of scam artist. 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
3: Stuff? What stuff?
4: My knapsack!
3: Knapsack?
6: 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Are you carrying a knapsack, mister?
3: Yes, it's in the diner.
6: Is it okay if we have a look?
3: Absolutely.
4: My knapsack, you mean?
3: I can assure you.
6: You're positive it's yours?
3: Yes. Well, actually, I haven't looked at it since I got off the bus.
6: Empty it out, please.
3: Of course. There should be my laptop computer.
4: See there? That's my fuzzy pink sweater. And the present for my little niece. And are you going to tell me that that's your makeup bag?
3: Oh, I'm so embarrassed. I assure you it was an honest mistake. I must have grabbed the wrong knapsack when I rushed off the bus to help Mr. Walton.
4: Yeah, right. Arrest him, officer.
6: Not so fast. Can you identify the contents of this knapsack, sir?
3: And if indeed it's mine, it should contain my laptop computer, sundry clothing, including a blue vest, a portable microscope.
6: That's enough. This is it.
4: Are you going to arrest him or what?
6: I don't think that's necessary, ma'am. It's obviously just a mix-up.
4: But he took it!
6: Let me put it this way. If he's a thief, he's a very foolish thief. At a glance, I'd say the contents of his knapsack are a little more valuable than yours.
4: What are you talking about? That pink sweater is cashmere.
6: Ma'am, you can try to press charges, but I think it's a waste of time.
4: Easy for you to say. I got off that bus to get my knapsack back. How am I going to get to Pomona now? My ticket was, what do you call it, one of those non-transferable, non-refundable types. His mistake has me stranded.
6: I'm sure he'll make restitution for his error, won't you, Mr. Meltzner?
3: Well, to be honest, my funds are somewhat limited. And
4: see?
3: However, I do have my ticket, which is full fare and not non-transferable or non-refundable.
4: What does that mean?
3: It means you may use my ticket to complete your journey?
4: I'll take it.

0: Well, look, I don't want to make a fuss, but you need to order more than water and breadsticks if you're going to hang out here. The manager's going to complain.
1: Oh, but I'm not entirely sure what to do or where to go. You see, I lost my bus ticket and I don't have the funds to purchase another. I'm on a very tight budget.
0: I know, sweetie, but I'm going to get in trouble if I let you sit here all night.
1: Oh, I understand. Well, you've been more than kind.
0: I got an idea. Why don't you slip over to the hotel across the road?
1: But I can't afford a hotel room.
0: No, I mean, they're having a plumbers convention, some local union or something, and I'll bet you could slip in and hang out without anybody noticing.
1: Of course. A wise suggestion. Pardon me.
2: Yes, may I help you?
1: I'm looking for the plumbers meeting.
2: Ah, a late arrival. They're in the Skylight Lounge for their traditional opening sing-along time. Just listen for the 10th chorus of Tie a Yellow Ribbon Round the Old Oak Tree. You can't miss them.
1: Thank you. Well, I suppose the most prudent and intelligent course of action will be to return to Odyssey. Oh, pardon me, I'm sorry.
3: Oh, excuse me, I wasn't...
1: Mr. Walton!
3: Eugene!
1: What are you doing here?
3: What are you doing here?
1: I asked you first.
3: Well, that's the funniest thing. I was on my way out of town when I saw the signs for a plumber's convention, so I decided to come back and check it out. Are you staying here at this hotel?
1: No. Alas, after you departed, I was involved in an unfortunate mix-up and had to relinquish my bus ticket.
3: Oh, well, no kidding. That's too bad.
1: Yes. As limited as my funds are, I was just entertaining the idea of returning to Odyssey.
3: Yeah, but what about your expedition? All the experience you wanted to have?
1: Perhaps I was mistaken.
3: Well, it's too bad. Well, look, Eugene, maybe since I'm going to California anyway, I guess you could tag along.
1: You're offering me a ride?
3: Yeah.
1: To ride with you to California?
3: Yeah. Do I have to spell it out for you?
1: Mr. Walton, I'm overwhelmed with gratitude. I'm speechless.
3: Good. Keep it that way.
1: Thank you. Thank you. Thank you. I'm
3: Look, Eugene, I'm missing the sing-along in the Skylight Lounge. Now, here's the key to my room. Why don't you go up and take a shower or something?
1: Thank you, Mr. Walton. Imagine the good fortune of meeting up with you like this. I thought I was lost. Destitute.
3: Yeah, right. Oh, there you are. I have to go.
4: I see you found each other.
1: Oh, yes, officer. It's quite remarkable.
4: Remarkable? Nothing. He's been all over town looking for you. In my office, then over...
1: I beg your pardon? He's been looking for me?
3: Look, I can't stand around.
4: Sure, especially after I told him what happened about your knapsack and giving away your bus
1: You
4: ticket.
1: Told him? Mr. Walton, you already knew?
3: I don't know what he's talking about. I came back for the plumber's meeting, like I said. Look, I'm missing my favorite songs.
4: Well, I won't keep you. I just wanted to make sure you found each other. Good night.
1: Good night.
3: Yeah, thanks.
1: Mr. Walton, you came back for me.
3: Now, don't start, Eugene. He misunderstood, that's all. I came back to pick up some new plumbing techniques.
1: I see.
3: And listen to me. I'll give you a ride on the condition you won't talk my ear off about this big expedition of yours and all the experiences you want to have.
1: I won't.
3: I mean, look at what you've been through already. Experiences don't mean anything unless you learn something.
1: I will heartily confess that I did learn something.
3: Oh, you did, huh? Like what?
1: That sometimes you don't know who your friends are until you need them.
3: Yeah? Well, don't let it get around.
5: Well, it looks as if Bernard and Eugene are off on a new adventure together. And Eugene has already picked up at least one important point. Experiencing things just for the sake of experience is useless. We need to look at everything that happens to us as a way to learn and grow. Best of all, when you're a Christian, you can know that God is at work within our experiences to help us become more like Jesus. So the next time you're tempted to do something just for the sake of doing it, stop and ask yourself if you'll learn anything or if it'll bring you closer to God. Have you had any experiences lately that taught you an important lesson? Why don't you write and tell me about it? 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Our production engineer was Bob Luttrell. And our executive producer, Chuck Bolte. And I'm Chris, hoping you'll join

0: Saturday, May 23rd. Let's take a look at the weather. Yesterday, the high temperature in Amarillo was 82 degrees. Today, the high is expected to be in the upper 70s. Southeast breeze in the afternoon, slight chance of rain. Overnight low tonight, low to mid 50s. Chance of rain in the night, 50%. Tomorrow, high temperature upper 80s. South breeze about 10 to 15 miles per hour.
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4: Hi, this is Bernard Walton. 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
1: Do you really have to do that?
0: Well, I'm sorry, Mr. Walton, but I'm having some trouble gaining intellectual stimulation from watching miles and miles of corn pass before my eyes.
1: Uh-huh.
0: I need to channel my mental energy somewhere.
1: Now, come on, Eugene. You've been like this ever since your computer busted 2 hours ago. You've got to have more imagination than that. Here, let's play 20 questions. That'll make the time go fast.
0: 20 questions?
1: Sure. Oh, okay, I'm thinking of a thing. You got 20 questions to figure out what it is.
0: Is it corn?
1: I don't want to play anymore.
0: Woodtown, next exit. That could possibly be a flourishing metropolis. You think they might have a computer repair shop there?
1: We're in the middle of Iowa. Mm-hmm. Unless you can make microchips out of cow chips, there's not going to be a computer repair shop for probably 200 miles.
0: Mm-hmm. Oh. Joe's Park and Dine. Historical marker, quarter mile ahead. Historical marker! May we stop and read it?
1: You gotta be kidding.
0: Mr. Walton, I beg you, please. I adore history. It could hold me over for hours.
1: Eugene,
0: and hours.
1: We've got 1,700 more miles to go. Now, are you gonna...
0: Oh, dear.
1: Oh, dear.
0: Oh, dear. Dear! It's a deer!

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6: Eugene, you okay?
7: Satisfactory. And you?
6: Yeah, I'm okay. What did we hit?
7: The historical marker.
6: Oh.
7: Donald Wood, 1927-1986.
8: Hey, you guys okay?
6: Yeah, we're fine.
8: What happened?
6: Well, nearly ran into a deer. Swerved over and hit this sign.
8: Wow. Got quite a dent there.
6: Yeah. And where am I going to find a body shop around here?
8: Well, that's where you're fortunate.
6: Oh?
8: It just so happens that I have the only repair shop in the area. If you'd like, I've got a tow bar. I can pull you up to the house.
6: Well, now, I'd appreciate that.
8: Okay, I'll be right back. Looks like it did a little damage to the radiator.
6: Yeah. Are you going to have to replace it?
8: Not sure.
9: Dad, what's going on?
8: Oh, good. You're just in time. Eugene, Bernard, this is my son, Graham. Graham, say hello to Eugene and Bernard.
9: Hi.
6: Greetings. Hi, Graham.
8: They're from a town called Odyssey.
9: Really? Is that a big city? It's bigger than this place, isn't it?
6: Well, yeah, a little bit.
10: According to your population sign, it's 97 times larger.
9: Wow. How many computer stores do you have?
6: Oh, several.
10: 4 hardware, 6 software.
9: Cool.
8: Graham, hand me a 5/16 socket and a ratchet.
9: Yes, sir.
8: As far as the bodywork goes, you got, I'd say 5 separate parts that need to be replaced.
9: Here, Dad.
8: Thanks.
6: I'm going to have to get in touch with my insurance company.
9: So, do you work in a skyscraper?
10: Well, actually, I'm a student.
8: Graham, you gave me a 5/8. I asked for a 5/16.
9: Sorry. Here.
8: Thanks.
9: So, have you ever seen a bank robbery?
10: A bank robbery?
8: Graham, would you stop pestering Eugene? Now, hand me a Phillips screwdriver.
9: Yes.
8: I'll have to call several places in Des Moines to see if anybody's got these parts.
6: How long do you think it'll take?
8: Oh, 2-3 days to get the parts, a couple of days' labor. I'd say 5-6 days at the least.
6: 5 or 6 days?
8: Yeah. No getting it done any faster.
6: Oh.
8: Oh, look, I was just thinking there's a hotel about 7 miles north of here, but it's all full. Several couples came in from out of town to go to the Donald Wood Memorial Fair this weekend.
6: Mm-hmm.
8: You may as well stay with us till I get your truck fixed.
6: Well,
10: we would hate to be an inconvenience.
8: Oh, that's all right. If you're an inconvenience, we'll just put you in the barn with the cows.
6: Well, I'm no freeloader. If we stay, we'll pay you.
8: Well, maybe I'll get some work out of you instead.
11: You're going all the way to San Diego?
6: Yeah, I'm trading in my truck. Got a good deal from a friend on a new one.
11: Oh, no. This accident isn't going to mess that up, will it?
8: No, I'll fix it up. Got bent up pretty good, though. He ran over the Donald Wood marker.
11: No.
8: It'll be replaced. Don't worry.
10: Excuse me. I feel I have a somewhat extensive knowledge of American history, and yet I've never heard of Donald Wood. Who is he?
9: You don't know Donald Wood?
10: No.
8: Donald Wood put this town on the map. As a matter of fact, after he died, we renamed the city after him. Oh, yeah. We owe a lot to Donald.
10: But, what did he do?
8: Why, he invented graphite-handled pruning shears. Revolutionized pruning. It'll never be the same.
11: Did you tell him about the fair, Kyle?
8: Oh, yeah. We've also renamed the county fair after him. It's this weekend. You should be here for that. Our county fairs are great.
9: And Fluffy's gonna win the purple ribbon. Right, Dad?
8: Well, I don't know about that, honey. The kids are entering their pigs in the pig judging contest. Graham's pig really has a chance to win, I think.
6: Hmm.
8: Oh, he sure did a nice job with Woody. That's his pig. Fed him, cleaned him. Yeah, Graham's going to be quite a farmer one day.
6: Is that right?
8: Yep. I'm mighty proud of him. One day he's going to take over the farm, take over the garage. Isn't that right, Graham?
9: Well, yeah. I mean, if I'm still here.
8: What do you mean?
9: Well, what if Mom has another baby and he takes over the farm? Then I'll just probably move somewhere else and let him have it.
8: I was kidding.
9: Well, I was just thinking, you know, maybe... Never mind. I was kidding.

0: Hello, Graham.
1: Hi.
0: Oh, is that Woody over there? He certainly is an attractive animal, a large attractive animal.
1: It's a pig. Pigs are ugly.
0: Well, perhaps not to another pig.
1: What you doing out here?
0: Just strolling and reading.
1: What are you reading?
0: Something I found on your father's bookshelf.
1: A dictionary?
0: Well, yes. Actually, I was unable to find reading material that suited my inclinations. Most of it involved farming or tractor repair. I'm not exactly fluent in those languages as you and your father are.
1: Yeah, we kind of have to know that stuff around here.
0: Well, I find it somewhat fascinating. That is, life on a farm. That is, from a purely agronomic vantage point.
1: Better than Odyssey?
0: I wouldn't know how to compare the two.
1: You guys have a park?
0: A park? Yes.
1: Arcades?
0: Well, a couple, yes.
1: A zoo?
0: No.
1: Still, you know what we've got? A traffic light. We got one this year on Main Street. Nobody even pays attention to it. There's never more than one car on the road at a time anyway. Everybody just goes right through it. Well, that's what we do for fun around here. We walk over to Main Street and watch the stoplight. Green, yellow, red, green, yellow, red. It never changes. Nothing around here ever does. All I do is feed pigs and shuck corn. Oh yeah, and I get to pull the station wagon into the garage every night. Farm life's pretty great, isn't it?
2: Graham?
1: Yeah?
2: I just went down to the barn. You didn't wash Woody today.
1: Oh yeah, I forgot.
2: You know, when I was a kid, I took the fair very seriously. The week of the fair, I spent every waking moment getting that pig ready. And you know why? Because it's not just a contest. The fair is big business.
1: I know.
2: A state winner can auction off for as much as $6,000. That's a lot of money.
1: Uh-huh.
2: But it's more than that. Competing in the fair taught me important things like responsibility and the discipline of farm life.
1: Yes, sir.
2: Graham, I thought we agreed when I got you this computer that it came second behind your chores on the farm.
1: I did all my regular chores.
2: Now, I'm not talking about your regular chores. I'm talking about getting ready for the fair. We're counting on you. You got the best pig out there. Now, come on.
1: Well, can I just finish up this program?
2: The computer will wait. The fair is this weekend.
1: Yes, sir.
2: All right.
1: Pigs, fair. I'm sick of it. I gotta get out of here. Wait a minute. Eugene?
0: Yes?
1: Look, I need to ask you a question.
0: Hmm?
1: But you have to promise not to tell anyone that I ask you this.
0: If my silence does not in any way endanger your safety, I shall not tell.
1: Well, all right. Would you take me with you to San Diego?
0: I beg your pardon? You want to go to San Diego?
1: Well, sure. You guys can take me along, then drop me off on your way back through here.
0: I'm sorry, Graham, but I can't. At best, it's an impractical idea.
1: Give me one good reason why.
0: I can give you several. First, we cannot take responsibility for a 13-year-old on a 3,000-mile excursion. Second, we will not be a party to kidnapping, a federal offense, since you are obviously intending not to tell your parents of your whereabouts. There are at least 10 more reasons, but it is a moot point to even mention them. I'm sorry, Graham, but my answer remains no.
1: I can't believe this. Come on, you gotta get me out of this place.
0: We all become dissatisfied with our homes at times.
1: Well, that's easy for you to say. You live in a fun city. Look where I have to live. I want to go to Disneyland. I want to go to the beach. You know, I've never even seen a beach.
0: Graham, I understand your need to experience the rest of the world. I, too, had similar feelings when
1: I don't want to experience the rest of the world. I want to go to San Diego. Now, come on, take me.
0: I'm sorry, no.
1: Fine, just forget I asked. Thanks a lot.
2: Morning, Bernard. You want some coffee?
3: No, thanks. Any progress on the truck?
2: Oh, finally got all the parts. I had an awful time finding them. Such a pain to get parts being this out of the way.
3: Oh, yeah, I understand.
2: Should be finished day after tomorrow.
3: Well, I'm in no hurry. It's a nice place you got here.
2: Yeah, been in my family for 100 years.
4: Kyle, there's a police car coming up the driveway.
2: Ah, must be Jerry Kellogg. Wonder what he wants.
4: Well, look in the back seat. It's Graham.
5: Come on, on out, Graham.
2: Jerry, what's going on?
5: I found your son on Route 24. He was driving your station wagon.
1: What?
3: Driving?
2: Graham, what were you doing driving my station wagon?
5: He hasn't said much since we picked him up. Graham, why don't you tell him what was in the back seat?
2: The back seat?
5: Tell him, Graham.
2: What was it?
1: I don't know.
5: It was a pig.
2: A pig? He was carrying a pig in the back seat?
5: Yep, pulled up beside your station wagon and saw a 4-foot-5-inch kid trying to see over the dashboard and a pig snout sticking out the back window.
2: Graham, what's this all about?
6: What's happening?
4: Nothing, honey. Everything's fine.
6: Is Graham going to jail?
4: No, he's not going to jail.
6: Is he in big trouble?
2: Sandra, take Carrie inside, please.
4: Come on, Carrie.
6: I want to watch.
4: Come on, honey. Bernard, would you join us?
3: Huh? Oh, yeah, sure.
5: Well, I'll be on my way, too.
2: All right. Thanks, Jerry. I'm sorry about this.
5: I'll see you.
2: So, what do you think you were doing?
1: I don't know.
2: What's gotten into you? You could have been hurt. And what were you going to do with Woody?
1: I don't know.
2: You're lying to me. You were going down Route 24 with a pig in the back seat. Now, tell me right now, what were you doing?
1: Just taking him for a ride.
2: Uh-uh. Stop it. Now, tell me.
1: I was going to sell him.
2: What?
1: I was going to try to sell him. I heard that this farmer in Martinsburg pays top dollar, and I thought I'd surprise you.
2: Oh, you can get 30 times more if you place in the state fair. You know that. Now, you better start telling the truth right now, or you are going to be in big trouble.
1: I was trying to make some money.
2: For what?
1: I was going to buy a bus ticket and go to California for a while.
2: What? Don't be crazy. You're 13 years old.
1: I want out. I can't stand it here. I can't stay here any longer. And I'm not going to stay here for the rest of my life and take over your garage.
2: Graham.
1: I hate farming and I hate cars.
2: I don't care what you hate. You will not talk to me that way. Get upstairs to your room. You are grounded until further notice.

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1: 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We always love hearing from you.

0: This makes me wonder why.
1: Oh, I know why. He's just all starry-eyed, thinking he can be in the movies or something. You can't do that in Iowa now, can you?
0: Well, I never heard him say anything about the movies. I just thought he didn't want to take over the shop from you.
1: He has no choice about that.
0: Doesn't he?
1: I just don't understand him. He used to love working with me when he was little. Now, all he cares about is computers. I have to pull him by his ears to help me in the garage.
0: Why is it so important that he help you in the garage?
1: Well, how else is he going to run it?
0: Oh, yeah.
1: Oh, look, it's been in my family for 50 years. My dad and I, we used to work in here for hours at a time. When we weren't working on cars, we were talking about them. That's the one thing we had in common. We could always talk about cars, even when we didn't have anything else to talk about.
0: And you can't talk about cars with Graham.
1: Oh, used to. But now...
0: Well, have you ever tried talking with him about his computer?
1: Oh, I wouldn't even know what to ask him.
0: Kyle, your son doesn't want to be a mechanic. I think you may need to try something else.
2: Graham?
3: Yeah?
2: May I come in?
3: Sure.
2: Mind if we take a few moments to converse?
3: Are you on his side?
2: I would state my position is entirely neutral, although I do wonder why you have not communicated with your father more effectively before now.
3: Well, how can I? He never listens to me. He just makes me do stuff that I don't want to do. Never even asks me what I want to do.
2: I think you've made that perfectly clear. You want to leave Iowa.
3: Yeah, and I'm going to do it, too. I'm really leaning towards San Diego.
2: Of course, you won't have any friends there. You'll have to do your own grocery shopping. Homegrown vegetables will be harder to find. You won't have your mom to help you with your homework or your father to pick you up at school. But you won't have to worry about school, will you, since you'll be washing dishes full-time.
3: Are you trying to scare me?
2: It merely occurred to me that you may not have realized what the disadvantages were.
3: Yeah, well, there's one big advantage to leaving. I won't have to wrestle with my dad about the shop anymore.
2: Does he know of your compelling inclination toward computers?
3: Yeah, he knows. But he doesn't like them. He doesn't even try to like them. He thinks they're useless. You see, that's the thing. In San Diego, everything is computers. I'd be accepted there because everybody uses them.
2: Whereas you feel that you're not accepted here?
3: Well, I'm accepted as long as I do work in the garage, not on computers.
2: Because your father believes they're useless.
3: Yeah, and I guess until computers can help him fix cars, he'll always think that way.
2: Well, perhaps, but, wait a minute.
3: What is it?
2: I think I may have an idea. May I see your computer?
3: Sure.
0: Morning, Kyle. How's it coming?
1: Looks like I'll be finished in a couple hours. If you want, you can be on your way this afternoon.
0: Well, that sounds great. But we kind of had our hearts set on seeing the fair.
1: I was hoping you'd say that.
3: Dad?
1: What are you doing in here? You're still on restriction.
3: Mom said I could come down for 1 second just to give you this.
1: What is it?
3: Okay, Eugene.
2: Here you are. Though I must protest the rustic mode of transport for this finely tuned instrument.
1: A computer in a wheelbarrow? What are you gonna do, pitch it?
3: Eugene and I made you something last night.
1: For me? On a computer? Now, son, you know I don't know anything about...
3: Please, Dad.
1: Go ahead, show me.
3: Set it up, Eugene.
2: Very well.
3: Eugene and I were thinking last night about ways we could maybe help your business.
1: Now, if you think I'm going to start using that thing in this garage...
3: Could you just try it?
1: I'm doing just fine without it. Now, get back to your room.
0: Kyle, let's at least see what he did.
1: Well, all right, go ahead.
3: Okay, you know how you have to call all sorts of places and find parts for cars?
1: Yeah, so?
3: Well, we came up with an easier way to do it. So you wouldn't have to make so many calls.
1: Yeah? Like how?
3: We hooked up a phone line to the computer and contacted a bunch of car parts places.
1: Uh-huh.
3: All you have to do is type in the name of the part, and it lists all the places that have it.
1: Really?
3: Yeah. You see,

0: this could save a lot of time.
1: And money.
0: Oh yeah, and money, because you won't be making all those long distance phone calls. The computer does it for you. And faster. Anyway, here it is if you want to use it. We programmed it so you can figure it out yourself. Just follow the steps. I'll just leave it on your desk. I'll be in my room.
1: And I'll be off as well.
2: So, what do you think?
3: I don't know. I don't really trust those things.
2: Well, it's just an observation, but I think your son's doing his best to patch things up. What are you doing?
3: Graham? He's got to show me how to turn it on.
2: Good thing. I was afraid you were going to ask me.
4: What do you think?
2: It's not like any fair I've ever seen.
5: The giant pruning shears were quite a feat of engineering, 3 stories high.
6: Yeah, they kind of take visitors by surprise at first.
2: And the pruning shear necklace with the flashing lights are great. Hope the wife likes it.
3: Yeah, but before you buy anything, ask me first. There's always people out there trying to rip you off by selling you imitation graphite shears.
7: Mom, Dad, Fluffy's coming up. They're gonna show Fluffy. He's 4th in line.
6: All right, let's go.
3: Okay, I'll be right there.
0: Look, Dad, baseball cards. They got baseball cards this year.
3: You like baseball cards?
0: Can I go?
3: Sure, son.
0: Cool.
3: My son likes baseball cards. I never knew that.
2: Well, keep your eyes open, Kyle. You might learn a lot about your son.
3: Yeah, I think you're right. Hey, wait up!
2: Well, Eugene, you want to go watch a pig? Or does that fail to stimulate you intellectually?
5: Actually, I would enjoy a good pig watch.
2: Eugene, there is hope for you yet.
8: There are a lot of times when we think we want what someone else has. We want to live in a better place, or have more exciting toys, or be able to do more interesting things. If we ever feel unhappy, we should think of what the Apostle Paul said in 1 Thessalonians 5, verse 18. Give thanks in all circumstances, for this is God's will for you in Christ Jesus. No matter how much we may not like it at the time, God has a special purpose for us wherever we are, and we should be thankful for that. Well, that's all for today. If you ever want to write to us, just send your letter to Odyssey, Colorado Springs, Colorado, 80995. In Canada, write to Box 9800, Vancouver, BC, V6B4G3. And don't forget to ask how you can get your own copy of today's episode. It's called Second Thoughts. That address once again is Odyssey, Colorado Springs, Colorado, 80995. 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Second Thoughts was written by Marshall Younger and directed by Paul McCusker. Our production engineer was Mark Drury, and our executive producer, Chuck Bolte. And I'm Chris, hoping you'll join us again next time for more Adventures in Odyssey.
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0: Today is Saturday, May 23rd. Let's take a look at the weather. Yesterday, the high temperature in Amarillo was 82 degrees. Today, the high is expected to be in the upper 70s. Southeast breeze in the afternoon, slight chance of rain. Overnight low tonight, low to mid 50s. Chance of rain in the night, 50%. Tomorrow, high temperature upper 80s. South breeze about 10 to 15 miles per hour. 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

0: with lots of voices. It's so good to have you here at Bill Gaither's Homecoming Radio. I'm Daniel Britt, welcoming in Woody Wright, Gene McDonald, Pat Barker, Tori Taff, Lauren Talley, Gloria Gaither, Kevin Williams, and of course, here he is always sitting on go, Bill Gaither.
1: That's right. Let's get started.
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4: God sent him a slave and need the plan, so God took Moses by the hand and said, Moses, tell old Pharaoh to set him free. But old Moses wanted a way to get out. Moses in his mind, he's beginning to doubt. He said, Lord, old Pharaoh ain't gonna listen to me. Well, the Lord said, son, throw down the rod. So Moses did. Then he cried to God, called it turned to a snake, as evil and a wicked as sin.

Oh, yeah, you got to recognize that bass voice. Such a classic Lussa character. George Yuntz and all the Homecoming Friends. Here's another classic voice. It's our own Bill Gaither and the Vocal Band.

0: Hey, y'all, it's Marshall Hall and Wes Hampton.
1: Don't let us interrupt.
0: Hey, Wes. Gloria once told me her son and daughter were talking one day, and Amy said, "I wish I could speed read." Stacy went to Chicago for a whole week and speed read.
1: Oh, yeah, but what did Bitchy say?
0: He said, "Who won?"

0: I love that anticipation. And it's all throughout Scripture in Hebrews 11. Now, faith is the assurance of things hoped for, the conviction of things not seen. You find it in Romans 8. That's why I don't think there's any comparison between the present hard times and the coming good times. You find it in Proverbs 23. Surely there is a future and your hope will not be cut off. And how about Psalm 27 that says, I remain confident of this. I will see the goodness of the Lord in the land of the living. So, yeah, feel like something good's about to happen as Marshall Hall here on Homecoming Radio. You know, your feedback is very important, and we encourage you to leave a note at homecomingradio.com.
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0: 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Oh, dear.
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0: Michael, it is time for a word from the Word. Several years ago, the Gaither Homecoming Bible was published. It was packed with lots of special features. It had song lyrics in there and hymns, devotional writing, personal experiences from so many of our homecoming friends. Here is an excerpt based on Exodus 16, verses 4 and 5.
3: Then the Lord said to Moses, "Behold, I'm about to rain bread from heaven for you, and all the people shall go out and gather a day's portion every day, that I may test them whether they will walk in my law or not.
4: And on the sixth day, when they prepare what they bring in, it will be twice as much as they gather daily."
0: That's the scripture, and here now with a devotional thought directly from the Homecoming Bible, here's Becky Isaacs.
5: Have you ever had a restless night? A night during which worry and fear gripped your mind? Not really worried about one certain thing, but just that uneasy feeling that disrupts your thoughts, your rest. One night, I fell asleep fine, but sometime in the night, I woke up with worry and concern. I searched the scriptures for the comfort I needed. I began to read Exodus 16. Here, we read of the Israelites only 30 days into their journey and already complaining that they were hungry. They just couldn't see the big picture, the picture Moses and Aaron could see, where they had come from and where God was leading them. This resonated with me. The Israelites complained to Moses, and the Lord heard their cries. The Lord sent bread from heaven, manna, and quail to feed them. Each evening, quail covered the land, and as the sun rose each morning, dew descended as manna. God told the Israelites to gather the quail and manna, but only gather according to each one's needs. They were not to take more or less than what they needed for that day. Anything more than what they needed would spoil. The Lord commanded the people to gather on the sixth day twice as much so they could rest on the Sabbath. But only on the sixth night would the manna not spoil. Despite what God said, some of the Israelites were disobedient and took more than what they needed, and it spoiled. What a lesson God was trying to show them. Reading this caused my spirit to leap inside me. I began to see the provision of my Lord, how it rests upon His children. Can you imagine being in the wilderness, wondering where your next meal would come from, praying there would be enough to go around, enough to feed your family? Can you imagine witnessing that kind of power, love, and provision? I began to see how God had made provision for me all along my journey too. I can get greedy from time to time. Some days I can't see the whole picture God has planned for my life. I can't see past my needs and desires. I realized that just as He tested the Israelites, God also tests me. I know that when I am tested, my true character will surface. It can really prove what I am made of. Will I be obedient? Will I have faith it takes to know God's provision will be sufficient? Will I ever learn to be totally dependent on God? Today, God, I pray that I see Your provision in my life, that I trust Your ways, that I find myself obedient to Your will. Father, remove any greed or lack of faith I have in You. Let me walk through each trial, no matter how dark and how barren it may be, in total confidence that from day to day, You have already made provision for me.
6: 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Becky Isaacs. 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Published and chock full of devotional thoughts, song lyrics, hymns, great quotes. It truly is a treasure. Here are the Isaacs. Never

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1: Here at Homecoming Radio, Chuck Swindoll said, there are times when the hardest words in the world to utter are the words, praise the Lord. But live beyond the grind of praiseless times. The phrase, praise the Lord, denotes a display of pride or an assertion of glory and honor in the Lord. So then, whenever we say, praise the Lord, or hallelujah, we are asserting, let's give glory and praise to the Lord and none other. Into New Orleans we go for this. Russ Taff, and if there ever was a signature song for this guy, it's this one. 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

0: Well, hello, Mark Lowry here. Woody, you know what time it is, don't you?
1: Time for today's reminder that true joy starts with the decision to
2: give it away. Take whatever you have and give it away.
1: Nadine took her mother for a dental appointment. Afterward, they went to get lunch at a local restaurant where their meal was paid by a nice lady. The woman told the waitress that she thought it was sweet that I was out to lunch with my mother. We were so surprised, my mother said, "Now I have a give-it-away story to tell." It's this kind of generosity that stands as an example to all of us that it's much better to give than to receive. Bringing us today's reminder to
2: give it away.
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And this was her signature song. It's a song from the Wesleyan tradition.

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1: 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I'm listening from Bull Shoals, Arkansas. My name is Melissa. I love me some Jesus. Happy to hear you guys this blessed morning. God loves you so much is my message to you all. Well, thank you, Melissa.
4: 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Yeah.

0: You all are impacting the world in ways that you'll never fully comprehend until it is revealed in glory. We especially appreciate the rumor mill and Kevin's wacky words. Oh, very good. Very good. Keep making new programs until Jesus comes back for all of us. Thank you so much.
1: Well, on that note, this is from Margaret. I don't know who thinks up the word of the day, but they are truly funny, bordering on hilarious.
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1: My suggestion is to write a book with all the words and Kevin's definitions. I'm sure it would be a bestseller. Love the program. It's a bright spot in my day. I definitely feel the warmth and camaraderie.
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2: Did it ever occur to you that God placed you where you are for such a time as this? One godly man, one godly woman, and the darkest situation can make a big difference. 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What kind of difference is your life making?
1: Greetings, I'm your host, David James. Now, Pastor Greg Laurie, he's the senior pastor of Harvest Christian Fellowship in Southern California and Hawaii, and the featured speaker of the Harvest Crusade. Let's get started this week with Crowder on Refresh.

0: The name of this program is Refresh, and we're thankful you're joining us. Say, have you ever thought about the difference one person can make in this world? It's the truth. Pastor Greg shares this story.
1: It was 1994. I just signed a book deal with a major Christian publisher, and I was invited to be a part of a tour, sort of a metaphorical bus tour with one stop, with some other well-known Christian authors. So as I boarded the bus, I was the new kid on the block. I was taking it all in, and I saw this small woman boarding the bus. She looked very familiar to me. And I asked someone, who is that lady over there? And they said, well, that's Rosa Parks. I'm like, what? Rosa Parks, the civil rights legend? And sure enough, it was Rosa Parks on a bus. And I was on a bus with her. Now, in case you don't know, Mrs. Parks made history when she refused to sit at the back of a bus. And back in those days in the South, it was segregated, and there would be separate drinking fountains and restrooms for people that were described as colored. And Mrs. Parks had the courage to stand up for her rights, and she walked right into the pages of history. In fact, she was awarded the Congressional Gold Medal. By the way, that's the highest honor given to a civilian. So here I am with Rosa Parks, civil rights legend, on a bus. So I sat down behind her and I just began to ask her a lot of questions. She told me her amazing story. And Rosa Parks loved and followed Jesus Christ, and that gave her the courage to make a stand. And I thanked her for that stand that she took. The power of one. Think about the influence of one woman, 5'3", that refused to be pushed to the back of a bus. Think of others that have made history because they stood up for what is right, what is true. It's been said, quote, I am only one, but I am one. I cannot do everything, but I can do something. What I can do, I ought to do. And what I ought to do, by the grace of God, I will do. One godly man, one godly woman, and the darkest situation can make a big difference. Jesus said, you are the salt of the earth, but if the salt has lost its flavor, what good is it? And listen, you may be the only follower of Jesus Christ that others will see. And a lot of times we're not happy with where we are. We're not happy with the neighborhood we live in. We're not happy with the job that we have. We're not happy with the people that are around us. But did it ever occur to you that God placed you where you are for such a time as this? The power of one. What kind of difference is your life making? What kind of legacy are you leaving?

0: 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Following God. Wow, it sometimes means giving up something that seems incredibly important. Well, Pastor Greg gives this example.
1: Moses made important decisions at the beginning of his life. He was effectively the prince of Egypt. So if Moses had played his cards right, he potentially could have been the next pharaoh of Egypt. But here's what Moses figured. Look, I know Egypt offers a lot. He's in the finest university, raised in the palace, eating the best food around, living in the very lap of luxury. But that was not what he wanted, because he wanted to be with God's people, the Jews. So it says he simply refused. He refused, and he gave something up. In fact, he gave a lot up, to be honest. He made a great sacrifice. Let me ask you a question. Have you given up something to follow Jesus Christ? Let me say this to you. Whatever you have given up to follow Christ will be more than made up to you in this life and in the life to come. Look, if the whole deal of being a Christian was your life will be miserable until you die, then you go to heaven, it would still be an amazing deal, would it not? But it's more than that. Oh, yes, there is a promise of heaven. But God promises to make up to you in this life that which you have given up. Jesus made this statement actually in response to a statement by Peter. Peter said, Lord, we've left everything to follow you. And then Jesus says in response, listen, I tell you this truly, no one who has left home or brothers or sisters or mother or father or children or fields for me and the gospel will fail to receive 100 times as much in this present age, homes and brothers and sisters and mothers, children and fields, along with persecutions, and in the age to come, eternal life. I love that. God will make it up to you. So Moses made a principled stand in his life. Know this, the evening of your life is determined by the morning of your life. The end of your life is determined by the beginning. How important it is to make the right decisions. So if you're young, understand that you are making decisions now that will affect you for the rest of your life. And if I'm talking to someone who's older right now, you're facing the consequences of your earlier choices, aren't you? So choices really matter. You make your choices and your choices make you.

0: Boston Crowns, voice of truth here on Refresh. It's David James. So, Pastor Greg, how important is it to be still, to unplug, and let God talk to us?
1: I think it's very important, and I think it's harder maybe than ever because we all carry around these devices in our pockets that are constantly chirping and beeping and reminding us of things from a news feed or a text from a friend or an email or some other random thing. And there can come a moment when it's just a great idea to put it away for a while and to just sit in quietness and listen. You know, Elijah was feeling very discouraged and very disturbed. And he was sitting in a cave, and God came and spoke to his heart. And so I encourage you, as scripture says, to be still and know that he is God. And just listen. And I believe that the Lord will speak to you.
0: Thank you, Pastor Greg. Hey, as Christians, we're called to take up our cross and follow Jesus, right? We've heard that. But what exactly does that mean? Pastor Greg explains.
1: These words that we're about to read are not just for first century Christians, they are also for 21st century Christians. Let's go back to Mark chapter 8, verse 34. Then he called the crowd to him, along with his disciples, and said, "Whoever wants to be my disciple must deny themselves and take up their cross and follow me. For whoever seeks to save his life will lose it, and whoever loses their life for me and the gospel will save it. What good is it for someone to gain the whole world and yet forfeit their soul? Or what can anyone give in exchange for their soul? If anyone is ashamed of me and my words in this adulterous and sinful generation, the Son of Man will be ashamed of them when he comes in his Father's glory." You could insert your name here. If

of Jesus, this is for you. What is this cross that we're all called to bear? Well, first, let me tell you what it isn't, because I think we have a lot of misconceptions about the cross today. For instance, a mother might say, well, my cross to bear, it's my children. And then the children of that mother say, well, our cross to bear is our mother. Or someone else might say, well, my affliction or this difficulty I have is my cross to bear. You identify whatever issue you have or difficulty you have as your cross to bear. That's not what it means to bear the cross. Listen to this. To bear the cross means one thing. It means deny yourself and put God first. Let me illustrate. I've been a Christian now for 50 years, and I've seen a lot of things. I've seen people that had their lives changed by Jesus walk away from their faith. I've seen very talented people that I thought would do great things for the kingdom sort of flame out. So as time has passed, I'm not so much impressed by charisma as much as I am impressed by character and longevity. For instance, I'm more impressed with someone who just lives a faithful Christian life. I'm impressed by a husband who keeps his vows to his wife to a lifetime. I am impressed by a wife who stands by her husband through thick and thin. I'm impressed by a Christian who stays with it every day, sunny days and stormy nights. I am impressed by a believer who weathers the storms of life and continues to give glory to God, because that's what following Jesus is all about. As one person defined it, being a Christian is long obedience in the same direction.

0: 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Hi, I'm David James, and music from Big Daddy Weave. 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
1: 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Pastor Greg illustrates.
0: Heard about an older couple. They were celebrating 50 years of marriage together. Now the problem was the wife was getting a little hard of hearing. And the husband announced in front of family and friends to his wife, "My dear wife, after 50 years, I have found you tried and true." Again, she couldn't hear very well. She said, "What?" He said, "My dear wife, after 50 years, I have found you tried and true." And then she shot back, "Well, after 50 years, I'm tired of you too." That is a little communication breakdown there. You know, there's a lot of American companies that have tried to offer their products overseas, but sometimes there's a language barrier that has to be overcome. It's called something getting lost in translation. As an example, the Parker Pen Company was expanding their ballpoint line to Mexico. And their slogan was, "It won't leak in your pocket and embarrass you." But the problem was they didn't fully understand how it would come out in Spanish. And instead it was translated to say on billboards, "This pen will not leak in your pocket and impregnate you." A little different than intended. And finally, Scandinavian vacuum cleaner manufacturer Electrolux used the following in an American ad campaign. So they came over to America and used this phrase, "Nothing sucks like an Electrolux." Yeah, something is lost in translation. Well, guess what? Jesus seemed to have this issue with his own disciples. They did not understand why he had come to this earth in the first place. Jesus came to this earth to die for the sins of the world. But his disciples did not get that because it was lost in translation. Their hope and their belief was he was going to establish an earthly kingdom then and there. Their hope and belief was he was going to drive the Romans out who were occupying the land. In fact, you remember after he fed the 5,000, that was his most popular miracle to date, the people wanted to make Jesus king by force. And what is that all about? That means that they wanted to make him the king so he would drive out Rome. They didn't understand that that is not why he had primarily come. Now look, one day Christ will come back and establish his kingdom. One day he will rule as King of Kings and Lord of Lords. But before Christ would wear a crown, he would first have to bear a cross.

0: So thankful you've tuned in today for Refresh with Pastor Greg Laurie. I'm David James. So who do you want to most please in life? Your boss? Your friends? Maybe your spouse or children? Pastor Greg expands on that.
1: Every day we face three possible motivations about who we're going to please. You can please yourself, you can seek to please other people, or you can seek to please God, but you can't do all three. If you live to please yourself, you will live a miserable life. But then if you live to please others, maybe you'll even be more miserable. If you're a people pleaser, you know, you get really upset if you don't get enough likes on your post on Instagram or whatever. You get a little pushback on social media. You should look at some of my pushback on social media. People come unhinged, I'm telling you. But, you know, so I want to please everybody. Well, you're going to have a very hard life if that's the way you live. The person you should want to please is God. But I have to tell you this. If you choose to please God, not everybody else will be pleased. The Bible says, all that seek to live godly in Christ Jesus will suffer persecution. So when you're living a life that's pleasing to the Lord, I have to just break it to you. Some people will be very unhappy about it. Just know that. Jesus said, I always do the things that please the Father. What a statement. Well, I couldn't say that, could you? I always do the things that please the Father. I mean, I think I could say, I sometimes do the things that please the Father. I would like to say, I usually do the things that please the Father. But Jesus could say, I always do the things that please the Father. What an amazing statement. Well, how do I know if I'm pleasing the Father? Let me give you two biblical points, two verses that specifically tell us what pleases God. One is in 2 Peter 2. And here it is. One thing that pleases God is when you're treated unfairly, you hang in there. We've all been misrepresented. We've all been mistreated. You've had people tell lies about you, right? You know what that's like. But listen, if you sort of rolled with it, that pleases God, because 1 Peter 2 says, God is pleased with you when you, for the sake of your conscience, patiently endure unfair treatment, and you get no credit for being patient if you're beaten for doing wrong. But if you suffer for doing right and are patient beneath the blows, God is pleased with you. Another thing that pleases God is when we worship Him. Because Hebrews 13:15 says, by Him let us continually offer the sacrifice of praise, and as the fruit of our lips, giving thanks to His name. And don't forget to do good and to share. Listen, when you reach out to someone who is in need, you help somebody out in the name of the Lord, that pleases God as well.

0: Big Daddy Weave and Overwhelmed here on Refresh with Pastor Greg Laurie. Well, Pastor Greg, most of us have heard the phrase, many hands make light work. I was reading Nehemiah chapter 3 the other day, and boy, that whole chapter is a case in point. Many, many, many hands contributed to the rebuilding of the walls of Jerusalem, and they got that job done quickly.
1: Yeah.
0: We want to thank the many hands that make it possible for us to bring Refresh to our listeners, don't we?
1: Yes, we do, Dave, and you know, everybody counts. I'm thinking about how when they were rebuilding the walls of Jerusalem under the direction of Nehemiah, that each person was told to build the portion of the wall nearest to their house. Doesn't it make sense? Because, you know, I would want that part of the wall to be secure, so I would be safe. So I'm going to give special attention to the part of the wall that's near my house. And I've always thought that, you know, when we talk about a spiritual awakening in America, it should start with each individual home. It should start with your home. Or if you're single, just with your life and in the decisions you make as you look for that person God has chosen for you and plan your future. But when we all pitch in, we can get a lot done. And we're going to ask you to pitch in and help build your portion of the wall near your home, because our radio broadcast touches people all around the country and even the world. But I'm sure it impacts you as well. So often people come up to me, or they write me, or they come in on social media and talk about how a radio program that they heard, one of our shows, really impacted them. And when you make a contribution to Harvest Ministries, when you become a Harvest partner, you participate in that and help to build that portion of the wall near your home, or help somebody else build the wall near their home. So Dave, why don't you tell the folks listening what it means to become a Harvest partner?
0: 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I'm David James. Heaven. It's a place we all want to be when we die. And most people think that's where they're going. But how exactly do you get to heaven? Pastor Greg shares this.
1: The story is told of Billy Graham going to a city to hold one of his great crusades. And Billy wrote a letter to his wife Ruth in North Carolina, but he didn't know where the post office was in this particular town. He saw a young man standing on a street corner, and he called out to him, "Young man, where's the post office?" And so the young boy told Billy Graham where the post office was. And then Billy said to that young guy, "Hey, you want to come to the stadium tonight and hear me preach? I'm going to tell people how to get to heaven." The little guy said, "How would you know how to get to heaven? You don't even know how to get to the post office." Well, sooner or later, if you're a Christian, you're going to enter the afterlife. And if you put your faith in Christ, you're going to go to heaven. What a great hope that is. The Bible says to be absent from the body is to be present with the Lord. You'll close your eyes on earth and you'll open them in heaven. So we have basic two modes of transportation to get us to the afterlife if we're a believer. It's either going to be death or the rapture. What is the rapture? Listen very carefully. The rapture is a future event when Christ will descend from heaven and resurrect the bodies of believers who have died. Their spirits have gone to heaven, but their bodies are still here on the earth in the grave. At the same time, we who are alive, if it happens in our lifetime, we will be caught up together with them. With who? With those others who are having their resurrection bodies given to them. We'll be caught up together with them in heaven. It'll be a great reunion. Imagine this. You could be going about your business, doing whatever it is you're doing, maybe even thinking about your departed loved one, when suddenly, in a moment that happens so quickly, it can't be measured in time, boom, you're with them. You're reunited with them. There they are. And even better, you're there in the presence of Jesus himself. Mothers and fathers reunited with sons and daughters. Husbands reunited with wives. Wives reunited with husbands. Children reunited with parents. And parents with children. Siblings reunited with siblings. And of course, friends with friends. The great reunion. Your sorrow vanishes and it's replaced with ecstatic joy. So go ahead and think about these things and dream about these things and look forward to the afterlife.

0: Mercy Me on Refresh. You know, Pastor Greg has said before that you make your choices and your choices make you. He explains.
1: We all make so many choices every day. Take Taco Bell, for instance. Now they have all these things on the menu that I've never heard of before. You pull up and there's new things like the cheesy gordita crunch. I'm thinking, what is a cheesy gordita crunch? And I'm contemplating that. And they have a spicy potato soft taco and the crunch wrap supreme. I'm like, what are these things? Because there's so many choices, I just say, I'll have a bean burrito and two tacos. I just default back to what I always choose. But the point is all these decisions we have to make. And then if you have Sirius XM, all these channels you can choose from. And then you turn on the TV and there's so many, hundreds and hundreds of channels. Now, those are not important choices for the most part, but there are very important choices in life. The most important choice you will ever make is what you do with Jesus Christ. You and I are going to stand before God and we're going to be held accountable for our lives. And here's what the question will be in that final day. Not how good of a life did we live or how many good works did we do. It's going to come down to this. What did we do with Jesus Christ? It won't be a sin question as much as it will be a son question. S-O-N. What did you do with Jesus? Why do I say that? Because the only way that I can know that I will go to heaven is if I come to God through Jesus. Jesus said, I am the way, the truth, and the life, and no man comes to the Father but by me. You say, but why? I thought all roads led to God. Well, maybe in a broad sense, that's true. Let me explain. All roads will get you to God. No matter what road you choose, you will stand before God. But only one road leads to heaven. And it's through Jesus, because he died on the cross for your sin and he rose again from the dead. So if I want to know that I will go to heaven when I die, I need to ask Jesus Christ to forgive me of my sin and I need to begin to follow him as my Savior and Lord. So I'm going to ask you that in closing. Have you done that yet? Do you have faith in Christ? Do you have the assurance right now that if you were to die today, you would go to heaven? If not, would you like to have it? Jesus, who died on the cross and rose again from the dead, is with you right now, wherever you are. And he says, behold, I stand at the door and I knock. And if you'll hear my voice and open the door, I will come in. Would you like Jesus to come into your life?

0: Jesus is our living hope. Phil Wickham on Refresh with Pastor Greg Laurie. And friends, if you've tuned in today and don't know this Jesus personally, well, he wants to know you personally. And he also offers eternal life in heaven to those who follow him. Pastor Greg, can you share how someone can be sure they'll go to heaven when they die?
1: Yeah, you know, the Bible tells us that Jesus Christ stands at the door of our life and he knocks. And if any man will hear his voice and open the door, he will come in. Maybe as you've heard me speak today, well, you've heard another voice speaking to you. It's the voice of God. And you realize you need Christ in your life. You need your sin forgiven. You want the assurance that you will go to heaven when you die. Well, here's what you need to do. You need to pray. And I would like to lead you in a prayer right now where you will be saying to Jesus, Lord, come into my life. I choose to follow you. So let's pray. Lord Jesus, I know that I'm a sinner, but I thank you for dying on the cross for my sin. I turn from that sin now, and I put my faith in you. Be my Lord, my Savior, and my God, and my friend. I choose to follow you, Jesus, from this moment forward. Thank you for loving me and calling me and accepting me. In Jesus' name I pray, amen. Listen, if you just prayed that prayer, I want you to know on the authority of Scripture that Christ himself has come into your life. The Bible says, these things we write to you that believe on the name of the Son of God, that you may know that you have eternal life. If you just prayed that prayer in a minute, you can know today you have eternal life. And may I be the first to say to you, welcome to the family of God.
0: Yes, welcome. Welcome indeed. And we have a resource for you that will help you get started as a follower of Jesus. 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